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1: 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Make sure if you're driving around in your car, keep it locked in. We'll be here for the next 2 hours, as well as join us all in the chats. We're talking about Rumble, YouTube, Facebook, Twitter, X, Kick, Getter, Instagram. Join them all and make sure you jump to those chats. Very good chats, very friendly people. You got people like Dunlap at McGroin over
2: there. Great Googly Moogly.
1: You got Farmer Brooke.
3: Bill Moore.
1: You got Tumbleweed Farmer.
3: Susie Bennett.
1: You got all sorts of great people on these chats. Jump in, say hello. Lots of friendlies, and it's always a good time. They exchange recipes. They talk about other stuff while the show's going, which is fine. We enjoy that.
3: Yeah.
1: But they also respond when Slick put out a poll the other night saying that we won that bet.
3: Oh, the Sphere.
1: The Sphere.
3: But Damon said there was a late vote that came in.
1: Yeah. 200 of them. Yeah. All for him.
3: All
1: somehow
3: for him. Yeah.
1: Overnight.
3: Came in on a truck.
1: Anyhow, as you can tell, Damon's not here right now. He will be joining us via Zoom or whatever they're using these days.
3: Team Zoom.
1: Yeah, Team Zoom, whatever the crazy kids are using.
3: Google Meet.
1: Yeah. Bang, boom. He'll be joining us in just a little bit. In the meantime, though, Paul Nolan is here. He's got news along with Slick Rick with some sports. Paul, how are you?
4: I am well. I had another wonderful day with my man Gino and Katie J. The show is growing over there at the most patriotic place in the world, America First Warehouse. Is just every time you go there, it looks different, and there's just so many things happening. And the big thing going on there Friday night with Katie J and Gino. But thanks everybody from LFS6B audience who goes there to watch. Absolute riot today, so thanks for the support.
1: All right, so there you have it, Paul. Doing his, and where can people find you online, Paul? Paul wants his plug because he saw my brand new shirt. I will show off my shirt.
4: How could I not see it?
1: I am insufferable, as you can tell.
4: It's a blue check mark, you see.
1: Blue check mark shirt. I told you I was getting it, and here it is. Took a couple days.
3: It's like a discounted shirt.
4: So yeah, people are telling me that a lot of times they think it's Paul X Nolan, but it's not.
3: Oh.
4: It's Paul Eggs, E-G-G-S.
1: Ah.
4: So it's Paul _ Eggs Nolan. Now, I got to talk to Fran, the smart guy in this place, about how I can get back to my old account or merge two accounts, because when I remade my new account after I got blocked during COVID, I somehow or another said, take something similar to what I used to have. And lo and behold, it stinks. So it's Paul _Eggs Nolan.
3: The eggs got scrambled.
4: It most certainly did. It messed up some wiring over there. But yeah, it's growing up to 5,200 with these plugs just
1: you
4: like that. And
1: look at you.
4: And I do follow back when you guys interact with me. I'm only allowed to follow back 20 at a time when like 100 come in. But anytime someone's interacting or retweeting, right, or I'm always trying to just stay as connected to everybody as
1: all
4: I can.
1: Right, very good. So make sure you find Paul on the X. Also join him in the chats as well in between segments. Slick Rick is here. He's got sports. How are you, Slick?
3: I'm lovely, sir. How you doing? I'm doing well. I'm doing good tonight.
1: anything that you're always all over the place. You're always going to meetings and dinners and stuff like that. Anything happened today or were you?
3: Today, we got a big project in Holbrook. They want to put a big Amazon in Holbrook. So we had a meeting with them and, you know, I don't know. It looks like a lot, you know, the old 20 pounds of sausage in the 10 pound casing, you know, so
4: yeah.
3: I don't know what we got to, you know, be open minded, but yeah, it's a lot.
1: Now let me ask you, because they know your position, your highly ranked political position in the community, right?
3: Yeah.
1: Anybody pulled you aside and said, hey, you know, a little skedaddle for that?
3: No.
4: Like, here's an apple pie with the envelope. Like,
1: Shawshank
4: Redemption.
1: Yeah. Nope. Buy yourself something.
3: Yeah. No.
4: Pair of shoes.
3: That went out 20 years ago.
1: Oh.
3: Wow.
1: Oh. Yeah, they're offering you shoes. Ooh.
3: Yeah.
1: Wow. You know, maybe
3: that's different.
4: Get you some Jimmy Choo's, like They're like $3,000.
3: If they offer shoes, I may sell my soul.
4: Very good.
3: No, I'm only kidding. But yeah, no, good. None of that. That don't go on anymore. That, stop.
5: That's what they all say. All the shenanigans that happen.
3: Nah,
5: No, it's nice that you know, you're kind of keeping in tune, because let's face it, you've been in there for a while. Kind of keep an eye on the community and
3: sure.
5: You know,
3: and, it's very important, and you know, for me,
5: that's a big thing to drop in the middle of this.
3: It is, and my mother lives 300 yards away from the line, so I mean, ooh, it's really a dichotomy for me. You know, I got a lot going at play, so, but we'll see what happens with that. You know, we're going to be a lot of meetings, and it's going to be a couple of years if it even, you know, gets off the ground.
5: All right. Well, very good. So, you got that going on. Anything in sports that you're going to, you want to do a little plug for before we,
3: big, Commanders had a big free agent signing earlier today. Stephon Diggs. That's, with him and Terry McLaurin. That's an unbelievable tandem with Daniels there. They're going to have some team this year. They got a major upgrade in the NFC East. I think the Giants are going to be a lot better as well. Live Golf apparently is, fully funded. They announced
5: really?
3: Today. Yeah. Mm-hmm. They found somebody to give, I thought originally they were looking for $350, but they found somebody to come up with $250. So looks like they're going to be around. And, Dr. Fauci, he had a response to Aaron Rodgers' comments on Monday. He's trying to give him a little direction.
5: All right, so we'll be covering some of that stuff throughout the show. And, of course, like I mentioned, Damon's not here now, but he will be joining us a little bit later via the magic of the Internet. So we'll be cluing in with him in just a little bit. In the meantime, a story that broke yesterday, and you weren't here, Paul, yesterday, but this story broke, you probably heard about it, that a guy was arrested outside of, President Trump's visit to his Trump National Golf Club out in California in Rancho Palos Verdes. A man was arrested with a cache of weapons in his home and his vehicle on Sunday. He was kind of staking out the place. According to this, the 38-year-old man, his name, Janine, I'd be upset and probably own a bunch of weapons, too, if my parents named me Janine. Janine John Teal was taken into custody by L.A. County Sheriff's deputies. They patted him down and allegedly discovered a 16-round magazine loaded with hollow point ammunition. And last I heard, hollow point is so it does as much damage as possible on impact.
4: That's right. Yeah.
5: Right?
3: Wow.
5: Yeah. So then they searched his car, found a loaded pistol with a round in the chamber, along with another loaded magazine containing more hollow point ammunition. Houston public media know that the law enforcement also searched his home and found another rifle, a pistol, body armor, and more ammunition. The investigation into Teal's conduct is ongoing, and the Secret Service, of course, is involved. And this is, again, you can look at this as somebody who was kind of staking out Trump's National Golf Club, because he's supposed to be there in the next day or so.
3: Yeah.
4: Really? We got to make an example, right?
5: Yeah.
3: Well, I agree.
4: I mean,
3: yep. Well, we got to wait till they get to his social media accounts. I'm sure there's plenty in there that gives you the reason why he was there doing what he's doing. So nobody's mentioned that yet, I don't think. Right.
5: Still under investigation. Nobody's mentioned that part yet, but I'm sure that's going to be something as well.
3: Fox News. If he's got TDS, then you know.
5: Yeah. Fox News reported the man had been seen walking the golf course grounds and taking pictures and video while appearing to monitor security planning activities.
3: Oh, boy.
5: Sounds like he was staking the place out.
4: Oh, yeah. He was casing the joint, asking dumb questions. And, you know, obviously well-armed and TDS riddled with it. So, I mean, I just hope they make a legitimate example out of this guy. I mean, this is as treasonous as it gets.
3: I'll throw a book at
4: please.
3: Him. If you can prove it, you know, obviously you got to go through the law rules. I'd put him in for 30 years. I know that sounds crazy, but I'd put him in like it was murder. I would.
5: Well, I mean, you know, he is.
3: You're never going to get that.
5: He's targeting the President of the United States.
4: I'm the President of the United States. That's treason.
3: That's huge.
5: That's pretty huge. So,
3: what does treason get you these days?
4: It's supposed to get you death.
5: Yeah. We haven't seen any of that happen yet. Here is cut number four.
4: Now
5: here's President Trump.
4: Deal.
5: Yeah. Here's President Trump actually talking about what could be considered the latest assassination attempt. Cut number four. Check this out.
6: There was a threat. There was a man who was arrested, seemed to be heavily armed near the property here on Sunday. It's an ongoing concern, sir. Talk about that for briefly, if we can.
7: Well, the only thing I get a little solace from is they say only consequential presidents. And I am definitely consequential.
5: You know, I don't know how we could be kind of, you know, jovial about, you know, another assassination attempt, but.
4: I mean, you think about it, guys like McKinley, Andrew Jackson, JFK. I mean, anybody who challenges the Abe Lincoln, anybody who challenges the money system gets whacked. So,
3: right.
4: Yeah. Hats off to President Trump. God protect him.
3: You know, you have a PTA president that commits fraud. It'll get more attention on the liberal channels than this.
4: Yeah, exactly right.
5: Yeah, exactly. According to this also, Thiel's going to face criminal charges from L.A. Superior Court stemming from the same incident. Expected to make an initial appearance in the U.S. District Court in downtown Los Angeles. While they continue investigating his motives, they say they are thankful, and he was apprehended before the president's visit, according to the first assistant U.S. state's attorney, Bill Essele, out in California. So there you have it. The investigation remains ongoing. Mm. But again, you know what? We've seen this time and again. And, you know, when you still have the left sitting out there throwing out stuff like, you know, we need to stop this president and all the hyperbole they put behind their words, knowing they just want to trigger the right person.
4: Nazi, fascist,
5: right.
4: You know, killer, like rapist, pedo. The endless assault on Trump is just, all it does is breed this ground. And that's what they want. They're getting what they want. And, you know, we're watching Dana Bash and the other lunatics now coming to the aid of Fauci. And did you guys see RFK? Watch any of him going head to head with Dana Bash?
5: Oh, yeah.
3: Yes.
5: Yeah, we played that on Monday.
3: We played that Monday.
4: That is just fantastic.
3: That was fantastic.
4: RFK was knock it out of the park good in the whole thing. It was great. So it's good to see people are standing up because they finally can. They're getting some backing. In the past, people were just completely left on their own. Anybody who went up against anybody in mainstream media didn't get any support whatsoever. Now there's an ecosystem and that can protect people who have alternative voices and challenge the science. So good on him.
5: And not only that, you also saw Stephen A. Smith. I know, everybody's got their issues with Stephen A.
3: Well, someone
5: got
3: to say it.
5: Somebody had to say it, but he did say it. He apologized for his attacks on Kyrie Irving. You know, because Kyrie stood tall and said, look, I am not doing this. He lost half a season. He was constantly, berated and attacked in the media, on ESPN, on regular media. Everybody was after him because he wouldn't comply.
3: Yep.
5: And now it turns out he shouldn't have complied.
4: I don't know if you have the story or not, but ESPN is enraged at Aaron Rodgers, and they're enraged at McAfee for the way he attacked ESPN on ESPN. And now they were talking about not covering his highlights this year way they normally would have played as retribution. That's how vindictive of media we have.
3: We ran that last night with the ESPN, you know, what they're dealing with all these lunatics on the left.
5: Yeah.
3: With Rodgers. Yep.
5: It's just amazing. It's just amazing.
3: The freedom of speech.
5: That's what happens. You like you said, you go against the system and they want to fight, they want to put you back in your place. They don't like when people, you know, venture off and decide to think for themselves.
4: Yeah. Don't go against the corporate bottom line.
5: Right. Exactly. Yeah. And I think, and we'll continue talking more about that because that's also the central tenet of communism as well. Yeah. Don't speak against it. Don't even look at it. Pretend it's not there. We'll cover all that because, of course, of the election results from last night. We'll cover some of that throughout the show. And, of course, sports and news. And with you guys in the chats, live on a Wednesday night, 103.9 LI News Radio and Real America's Voice. We'll be back right after this. Stay there.

0: For 1039 LI News Radio, I'm Jay Oliver. Nassau County could pay more than $500,000 in damages and legal fees tied to a lawsuit filed by the former correction officers who were denied gun permit letters. Federal judge previously ordering the county to pay $283,000. Five retired officers and their attorneys are now seeking more than $247,000 in fees. Counties also agree that Corrections Commissioner Michael Spisano can no longer oversee those permit letters. Lawrence Pizzeria now temporarily closed a two-alarm fire damaging its Central Avenue storefront. Early yesterday, about 150 firefighters from several departments did respond after the flames spread into a neighboring business. Crews brought that blaze under control in about 90 minutes. The cause still remains under investigation. For 1039 LI News Radio, I'm Jay Oliver. 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
2: 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It's live sketch comedy, like Saturday Night Live, but funny. Starring Michael Loftus. You know him from the Fox News Greg Gutfeld show. Kevin Can Wait with Kevin James. Anger Management with Charlie Sheen and so much more. 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
6: 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Welcome back to the program. Paul Nolan's here. He's got news. Damon is somewhere. I think he's in Paul's trunk right now, trying to get out. In the meantime, we'll do some news left with Paul. So and cute. Of course, I've got some stuff. But let's kick it off with some sports. 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Slickness, what's going on?
7: Well, let's go to the Diamond. We're going to go to the Diamond. I know Paul is dying to hear about what's going on in baseball with his Mets there, of course.
8: Are they on a winning streak?
7: Oh, they're on a winning streak. I think they did one last night. Right. Wow. Orioles 3-1 over the Angels right now, top of the seventh. A's and Reds, I told you, in the 1972 World Series rematch, right now tied at 2 in the middle of the sixth. We have the Guardians and Mets tied at 3 in Cleveland, bottom of the fifth there. Top five, Phillies over the Nats, 2-1. Yankees and Cardinals, no score, top of the first, just underway there in Yankee Stadium. We got the Red Sox, 2-0 over the White Sox in Boston, top of the fourth. Braves, 4-0 over the Marlins, top four as well. Bottom third, no score, Pirates and Brewers. Royals and Twins, ditto, no score there, top third. Finals from earlier today, Blue Jays edged the Astros, 5-4. Cubs down the Dodgers, 7-6. Rangers ripped the Giants 6-0, and the Rays blanked the Rockies 4-0. Tigers taking on the Mariners at 9:40, and Padres Diamondbacks 9:40 as well. You know, we need an expansion. We need a few more baseball team scores to have. And this is a big news in the NFL, and tomorrow night's the first NFL game preseason, of course, but you have the Panthers and the Cardinals getting it on, the Hall of Fame game Thursday night, and we shall see about that, but pretty cool. And Stephon Diggs signing with the Commanders as four-time Pro Bowl wide receiver, offers Jaden Daniels another weapon, per a report, Garrett Podell of CBS Sports. The Washington Commanders now now have the high-level number two wide receiver Pro Bowl quarterback Jaden Daniels and his two Pro Bowl wide receivers Terry McLaurin have been searching for. Four-time Pro Bowler Stephon Diggs. He is set with the Commanders per an ESPN report. The reported terms are a one-year deal worth up to $12 million, according to ESPN. That's a good price for that guy. Diggs, who was released by the Patriots before free agency kicked off in March because the cap hits on his contract were set to increase from 10 to 26 million in each of the next two seasons, so there's plenty of gas in his tank. He's entering his 12th NFL season. The 32-year-old led the 2025 AFC champion Patriots with 1,013 yards receiving and four TDs on 85 catches. So I think this is actually very big news, having a number two like this. This guy could be a number one on some teams, even at 32. Still got a lot of legs and a lot of juice. So, you know, we shall see what happens, but football is definitely under swing. And speaking of swinging, let's just get the golf clubs out real quick, Rick. Live Golf secures funding to keep league alive, CEO Scott O'Neill says. Reported on this last week that there was some talk about maybe Live going bye-bye, but they're gonna live again. Mark Schlebach of ESPN, Live Golf has secured funding from an outside investor.

0: Go to MyPillow.com, use our code LFS6B at checkout, and, of course, save yourself some money on some great stuff from Mike Lindell, the people at MyPillow. Paul Nolan is here. He's got some stuff as well. What's going on in your world there,
1: so
0: Paulie?
1: This is one of those stories that just really ticks you off. I guess it boils your potatoes. California, just every time you think they can't be dumber, they can't be worse as a state, this story is just... And animal lovers, tune out right now because this is horrible. William Olson, 33, from Reno, was arrested in San Francisco on July 14th after allegedly torturing and killing a kitten in an ATM vestibule on Market Street involving a rooftop chase with police and drones and fire departments. California had a pretrial detention limit set from a Supreme Court ruling holding him for animal cruelty charges, and it doesn't qualify as violence against a person, leading to his release before the July 20th arraignment, which he skipped, of course, prompting a warrant. Reno police then track him down, and they find him after he adopted a bunch of kittens again. And, of course, this guy was stuffing them in microwaves and blowing them up and cutting their heads off. Lunatic, psychopath, and these morons in California. I mean, I got a clip if you guys want to check this news story out, if you want to get even more ticked off.
2: That guy needs 30 years.
3: We cannot, as a system, hold them in court without being allowed to post bail that they can afford to pay.
4: An example of what could happen recently did when a man accused of torturing a kitten in San Francisco was released and was a no-show for his arraignment. A few days later, Reno police raided a home to arrest him for allegedly adopting more kittens and abusing them.
3: Anyone who's committed nonviolent crime, and I mean nonviolent against another person, not an animal, anything like that, is going to be back out into the street, most likely.
1: That's enough of this.
5: The woman speaking,
0: that's insanity.
1: And this is California. Just when you think they can't do everything wrong, well, they do everything wrong. I mean, how could the left and right both not agree on animal cruelty at this point? Yeah. Couldn't that be Trump's fault, too, at this point? I mean, enough. The state is just going to hell in a handbasket.
0: It's just amazing. And listen to the way she frames it. Well, it's not against a person. That is a living being.
1: Exactly.
0: And to a lot of most people that have pets, cats, dogs, what have you, those are parts of their family.
1: And how do most serial killers start?
0: Most serial killers start by killing little animals.
1: By killing little animals. Yeah. And torturing them.
2: That's true.
1: So
0: until he actually decides to cut the head off of a human, we're going to let him go until he gets to that point. Yeah. But we can't stop him until
2: he gets to that point, then we'll see.
0: Right. Exactly.
1: Right. When the endorphin rush isn't enough killing a dog or a cat, we'll see where he goes next.
0: They crank it up to another
2: level. That's terrible. That guy really, really should pay.
0: See, that's, you know what, and it's stuff like that. And I'm not a lunatic and I'm not saying I'm going to do this, but something like, that citizen, vigilante movie. I'm not saying they're totally wrong.
1: I understand.
0: I understand. Exactly. It's the old Chris Rock.
1: I understand.
0: I'm not saying I would do it, but I understand.
2: I understand.
0: Because that's that's the type of person that will not learn. They will not change. They are broken. There's something wrong with
1: absolutely.
0: Them. Absolutely. So unless you're going to sit there and say, you know what, we're going to commit this person to a mental institution and lock them down so it doesn't hurt anybody, doesn't crank it up like Paul said, because this is where this leads. Eventually, it's going to lead to bigger game in this guy's head, and that's going to be humans.
1: Yeah.
0: And unfortunately, again, you have to wait until they actually do it. You can't stop them. Well, this is the chance for you to stop them because this guy is destroying lives. They might not be human lives, but they're lives. Right?
1: I mean, the level of cruelty it takes to hurt a kitten is next level sick. I mean, this thing didn't, it was an impossible, it was never a threat. You can't wear its pelt. You're not eating it. You're not eating it to starve. You're not hunter going down, you know, trying to get an elk. I mean, there's nothing about it that's even remotely normal.
0: Right. It's not a saber-toothed tiger threatening you when you're in your cave.
1: Right.
0: Nothing like that is normal.
2: People in the chat said their dogs and cats are hiding underneath the couch right now during this segment. They said, thank
1: you. Sorry about this, guys. Honestly, I'm just so sick of California doing the dumbest stuff. So I just wanted to throw the story out there because I wanted to stay off the beaten path because you got most of the main headlines of the day.
0: Right.
1: So I just thought, thought it'd be worth letting you know California is not, it's even worse than you thought it was.
0: Yeah. And you know what? New York is right behind it because there was a story I didn't send in. I don't think I sent it in. about this

0: this guy that was arrested for an attempted murder outside of a Bronx courthouse. Guess who drove him there?
1: Oh, my God. The parent? The
0: mother? His mom.
1: Yeah, the mom.
0: His mom, who worked for Mount Vernon Police.
1: Yeah.
0: And guess who was in the backseat of the car?
1: Pop.
0: Pop.
1: You know, families that do hits together die together.
0: Yeah.
1: Yeah.
0: Unbelievable. Woof. So, don't worry. Don't worry, California. New York is right behind.
1: Drive by with your mom.
0: Exactly. Ugh. Unbelievable. All right, we'll take a quick break. We come back, we'll do some more news, more sports with Slick, and we'll see if Damon's going to be joining us at some point. Live from Studio 6B, Real America's Voice on a Wednesday night, and 103.9 LI News Radio. 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
1: ABC News, I'm Stephanie Officer. Even though wildfires are starting to die down in Washington state, smoke is still a concern for some. ABC's Samara Theodore.
2: We are anticipating some of the heaviest extreme wildfire smoke to be situated just north of Spokane. And then this does make its way meandering all the way south into Utah, Richfield, Utah, seeing some very heavy smoke as well. So smoke is a real issue out there.
1: GOP Senators Lisa Murkowski and Bill Cassidy met behind closed doors with Acting Attorney General Todd Blanche for more than an hour. Both were tight-lipped about whether they'll support his nomination. Murkowski has been noncommittal.
3: I think it was a good conversation that Senator Cassidy and I had, and it was a good sit-down, let's just say.
1: Now, if Senator Mitch McConnell is absent for Blanche's vote, the acting AG can only afford to lose two other Republican votes. And Senator Susan Collins has already said she won't back him. This is ABC News.
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10: 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Welcome back to the program. We got a bunch of stuff to cover, more sports, more news, more stuff with you guys in the chat, but we have breaking news. Paul, I feel like an actual newsman. Oh, my goodness.
11: Why would you feel that way?
10: I don't know. But just got sent this from a high-level source over at Real America's Voice. Sent it to us. Breaking news. Senate investigators obtained Dr. Fauci's iPhone from his HHS and COVID actions probe. Check this out. Dateline, Washington. A Senate panel obtained a copy of Dr. Fauci's iPhone while investigating the doctor's actions during the COVID-19 pandemic. Department of Health and Human Services transferred the phone to the Senate Homeland Security Permanent Subcommittee on Investigation. Say that real fast three times. Senator Ron Johnson chairs that committee. This development comes after days of copies of the doctor's journals were released to the public following their transfer from HHS to Congress. Pressure continues to pile against Dr. Fauci in recent days after Senators Johnson and Rand Paul questioned him over issues related to health care measures during the pandemic and the origins of the virus. Senator Paul's committee will vote on Thursday whether to hold Fauci in contempt for refusing to answer questions before the committee last week. Fauci described Paul as having an unhinged obsession with him. Then he went ahead and used the Fifth Amendment 111 times to not answer a single freaking question because he's a coward.
11: 111 times.
10: Yes, because
11: and he's got blanket immunity.
10: Yeah.
12: Not even his tie. He wouldn't even answer.
10: Right. He wouldn't tell.
12: Color his tie.
11: He's got a pardon. He still won't answer.
10: He won't answer because, well, the science wasn't exactly science, Paul. The phone that has been turned in was used by Fauci during his time as the director of National Institute of Allergy and Infectious Diseases, according to Johnson's spokesperson. The phone could be part of a more public document transfer on the way as well. Paul and Johnson have received millions of additional Fauci-related pages from government service. See, that's the best part, is that this D-bag did all of his stuff on his government computer. So everything
11: Dear
10: is
11: diary,
10: there.
11: I'm everybody the most he popular talked to, boy in the world.
10: Yeah, everybody
11: Sign
10: he talked to,
11: Anthony.
10: The people that worked for him, they got copies. It's all there. And it's just a matter of pulling it out and taking a look.
11: His ego.
10: Yeah.
11: The 400-foot ego.
10: It was the ego all along. And that's what usually gets people, right, is their ego.
11: Sure.
10: They think they can't
11: Hubris.
10: Be stopped.
11: Pride
10: Paul and Johnson
11: fall.
10: Received millions of additional Fauci-related pages, and at least four Republican-led states, meanwhile, have launched their own investigations into Fauci, one of those being the state of Florida. I mean, I wasn't going to cover this till later, but man, we should just jump to it because this is all breaking news. I know, Slick, you've got something on this as well with Aaron Rodgers coming forward.
12: Oh yeah,
10: because Dr. Fauci decided he was going to go after Aaron Rodgers.
12: Yeah,
10: so we'll cover that as well. But this is coming from Florida Attorney General as he announces Dr. Fauci's going to get some subpoenas, and they intend to hold him accountable. Why? Oh, because he's a dirtbag scumbag, and he needs to be held accountable for all the crap that he did during COVID. And, let's face it, there were a lot of shady things that this guy was up to while he was working for the American people. Mm. Working for the American
11: I want to see them seize his assets first and foremost.
10: I want this guy tied up in court so much. Paying so many millions in legal bills.
12: They have a
10: bills.
12: Bill like Hunter Biden.
10: Yeah, he's got to sell his house.
12: $17 million
10: exactly.
12: bill.
10: Exactly. I want him to go on public assistance because that's what he deserves. He is a
11: go get your snap stamps.
12: Get your
10: exactly.
12: government cheese over here.
10: Yeah, go get your snap chats.
11: Get your shine box, your
10: exactly.
11: little garden gnome.
10: According to this, Florida Attorney General is announcing Dr. Fauci is going to get subpoenaed, and they promise to hold him accountable. Mm. Florida Attorney General James Uthmeyer announced on Fox News earlier that Dr. Fauci, following the subpoena of Dr. Fauci, following the former director of National Institute of Infectious Diseases, invoking the Fifth Amendment more than 100 times in Senate, he joined and he detailed Florida's legal pursuit of Fauci over his handling of the COVID pandemic. Here he is, cut number 13. Here's that Florida AG announcing this earlier. Cut 13, check this out, Dr. Fauci.
13: I'm really focused in on his self-dealing. Evidence has come to light that he was trying to personally profit off of this. This is outside of his government duties, his official role. He's trying to pursue book deals, awards, get connected with high rollers that, you know, might help him come into millions and millions of dollars. This is wrong, and it could go towards a deceptive trade practice, fraud, public nuisance. You name it. I think there's many aspects of Florida law that now are implicated.
10: Yeah. According to this, he said the AG also said, we issued the formal subpoena to Dr. Fauci under Florida law, seeking a breadth of documents ranging from what he knew, when he knew it, his doubts about the safety and the efficacy of vaccines that he was out there promoting. Here he is, another cut from the AG, cut number 14. Here he is talking about legal questions about how he may have profited. Cut 14, Dr. Fauci, you dirtbag, check this out.
13: Officials, they have a lot of immunities. They have protections when they're doing their job. But when somebody like Dr. Fauci is lying and deceiving the American people, pushing out directives and mandates that he privately questions as unsafe, and he's deriving a profit from it, that raises larger legal questions.
10: Yeah, so hopefully.
12: Good.
11: Please, let's see every state do this.
10: Yeah, because there's a lot of states that are now looking at this going, maybe this is going to be our way to pull a pound of flesh out of Fauci as well.
12: They're saying, pardon me, we got some business to talk about.
10: Yeah, exactly.
12: We're no pardon.
10: According to the AG, he said it starts as a civil inquiry, but we're going to tie it in to all aspects of Florida common law, things ranging from deceptive trade, fraud, public nuisance. Nothing is off the table, and that's what I like to hear. Nothing is off the table with this little gnome. Lastly, check out this clip. And I grabbed this because we played it last week, and I think it kind of gets lost. But this is former CIA whistleblower James Erdman on with Catherine Herridge, who did a great, 40-minute interview with this guy. And they talked about the Fauci situation and how he was tied into the intel community, right?
11: A must-see interview. That 40-minute interview was must-see TV.
10: Yeah. I think I sent it to you, right?
11: I believe you. Yeah, you tagged me. And it was
10: because
11: fantastic.
10: it was just – Catherine Herridge is great. Much like me, she has a blue check mark, so you should definitely follow her. what?
11: Aaron groaning.
10: What? Aaron, shut up. I earned this. Anyhow, here is Catherine Etheridge with CIA whistleblower James Erdman basically saying this is what you need to do when you're looking at Fauci. Cut number 15. Check this out.
14: Dr. Anthony Fauci knew that was dangerous gain of function. You're going to want to take a look at the money. Follow the money. Where does that go? That is the first and most important step.
10: Yeah. Most important step. He also talked about the contracts that he was pursuing with the other agencies.
11: That whole 40 minutes was so powerful and so informative and so, everything about it felt completely authentic. You know, sometimes you like look at people like maybe they're trying to sell something.
10: Yeah.
11: That 40 minutes was nonstop bomb of information after another. To find one clip is not easy to do on something that was rich in content, you know?
10: Yeah. Well, you know what? And again, he's a whistleblower. He put himself out there, and took the brunt of it because he decided to expose all this stuff.
11: And more and more whistleblowers are coming out now because they have the support of the administration. In the past, whistleblowers would come out and they would come down with a quick, sudden case of death.
12: Yeah.
11: And, they weren't talking so much.
10: Yeah.
12: Right. Exactly. Don't stand too close to a window.
10: Especially if you're in Russia.
11: What is they say they get flying lessons for free, but it's only one.
10: Anyhow, but this also leads to one of Slick's sports stories. I figure we should cover it now because, I mean, let's face it, it all kind of ties in.
11: Is this talking about Aaron Rodgers?
10: Yeah, with Aaron Rodgers and the way that ESPN is reacting because, again, they're part of that machine, right?
11: Oh, yeah. And they're part of ABC, which is Disney, which is one of the five major corporations that just dominate our sensibilities.
10: Right.
12: Yeah, well, you sent this to me from MSN. This is the story by Ishan Bachatera. But Dr. Anthony Fauci's attorney responds to Aaron Rodgers' ESPN insults with Pat McAfee. Pittsburgh Steelers QB Aaron Rodgers' explosive ESPN appearance on the Pat McAfee show has led to a strong response from Dr. Anthony Fauci's lawyer. The prime of the COVID-19 pandemic is over half a decade behind the world now, but the fractures in social discourse from the traumatic remain. Sports stars like Aaron Rodgers embrace controversial stances. Anyway, Aaron Rodgers told to stick to football by Anthony Fauci's lawyer. After Rodgers' recent appearance on ESPN, the Pat McAfee show, where he called Dr. Fauci a coward, David Schiltler, the doctor's attorney, responded with a simple but blunt message. Aaron Rodgers doesn't know what he's talking about. He should stick to football. Rodgers heavily criticized Fauci, of course, during the pandemic. We know we played it already, but that's what happened. So, they're telling him to stick to football. It's basically what they said. They didn't really say much more than that.
10: Yeah, he knows exactly what he's talking about, and that's why they're angry.
12: Does. Oh, no question. Yes.
10: That's why they're mad. Of course.
11: Brings me back to the Dana Bash thing. Dana Bash telling, Dana Bash obviously was a full-blown shill, and she says, I don't want you using that kind of talk on my network and my show.
10: Right.
11: And RFK was like, you don't know, you're not a scientist. She's like, well, neither are you. This guy has done so much research on this subject. Just because he doesn't have the degree, he is following the science, and any science that doesn't back up Pfizer's bottom line doesn't mean it's not real science. It just means it's not corporate protection.
10: Right.
11: And to me, it's the same thing here. They're gonna hold that company line, and they're gonna keep gaslighting everybody till it goes away.
10: Well, what's crazy about the RFK thing is he doesn't have to be a scientist. He's an attorney who's sued them. He's been to court and he's had to read the science and he understands it. He understands it better than the talking heads on CNN.
12: That's for sure.
11: Dana Bash didn't read one study.
10: No.
11: It's very obvious she didn't read any of it. She's just following her defense mechanism bullet points.
10: Right.
11: That's all she was doing. The real Anthony Fauci, if you haven't read that book or at least listened to it on audio, it's a must.
10: I forgot the name of the doctor. I did repost that like a week or so ago from the early 90s or 80s. The doctor who was calling out Fauci for the AIDS stuff.
11: A sudden case of death also right after that. Yeah. I forgot his name too, but the clip is still out there.
10: Yeah. And it's just, again, it goes round and round just because, and this is where it drives people nuts because we're being told that everything that we know is true now is not true. Even as they're showing you the evidence, here's what he said. Yeah, but that doesn't matter.
11: Wasn't me.
10: Right. Wasn't me. Exactly. You're running exactly through the you're running through the house completely erect. It wasn't me. You're crazy. And anybody, the people like the Dana Bashes and everybody at ESPN that is now going after Aaron Rodgers because he decided to speak out. It's you know what? Good.
12: I don't blame Rodgers either. He took a lot of crap back then. He had to deal with so much BS from all angles when he didn't take the vaccine. Remember that? He really was a champion for that. A few other athletes, but he was on the forefront.
15: He was the first to really do it.
12: And he really had knowledge. When you listen to him, you're like, this guy makes sense. Believe me, he certainly motivated me and kept me in line with not getting that vaccination. Yeah. I'll tell you that.
10: And what's crazy is that all the medical people who abdicated everything they learned throughout their medical careers, that as soon as they said, no, there's no other treatment, you have to use a vaccine, they went, okay. They didn't ask questions. Right.
12: They didn't
10: think,
12: push
10: hey.
12: Back.
10: It's no. Like, hey, how come we're not treating this virus like we treat all the other viruses?
15: Yeah. Dr. Zelensky and the African accent. How many doctors kick butt with ivermectin?
12: Yes.
15: It's horse-based.
10: Yeah.
15: Terry Bradshaw making a buffoon of himself.
12: Oh.
10: Yeah.
15: You know, it's just an endless amount of lies.
10: Kareem Abdul-Jabbar.
15: Dummy.
12: Oh.
10: Dummy. Yeah. Just a total moron.
15: Dummy.
10: Anyhow. So there you have it. We went down the Fauci road. And there'll be more. Live from Studio 6 Beat, Real America's Voice. On a Wednesday night. I almost said Friday. It feels like Friday. We'll be back. We'll take a quick break. We'll see if Damon's going to be joining us. In the meantime, we'll catch us in the chat on Wednesday night. Stay there.

0: For 1039 LI News Radio, I'm Jay Oliver. Situation regarding Ray Tierney. That's right, 24 residents of Manhattan's Chinatown voluntarily giving DNA samples last night. All part of a new initiative by the Suffolk County DA to identify Asian Doe, the unknown Chinese male, whose body was found in 2011 along Ocean Parkway as investigators searched for the Gilgo Beach serial killer. All through yesterday, all 24 of the DNA kits brought by Tierney staff to an event on Division Street chain genetic samples will be used to try to find the identity of Asian Doe through investigative genetic genealogy. Situation as far as a former vice president of the Sag Harbor Elementary School Parent Teacher Association must pay restitution to the organization after robbing it of more than $10,000. According to officials, 50-year-old Hope Livingston with a plea of guilty to third-degree grand larceny yesterday before the acting Supreme Court Justice Anthony Simp Jr. in Riverhead. Livingston served the PTA's co-treasurer for 3 years, then as vice president for 2. Her position offered her access to the association's bank debit card, which she used for personal purchases. For 1039 LI News Radio, I'm Jay Oliver. 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
5: 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And I was reading his, latest article in PJ Media earlier today, actually. Let me pull it up real quick because I wanted to reference it. I forgot to put it up. But, it was a great piece. And again, he does some great stuff over on PJ Media. You should look him up when he's there. Cause the more you read, the more he gets to,
6: buy
5: bourbon. Exactly. Yeah.
7: Yeah. So, KDJ came by. We had a barbecue on Sunday and I broke out the Spy Trail.
6: Ooh, the 250. Big bottle, huh? Ooh.
7: It was, I'm talking about, guys, it's the smoothest 128 proof you got ever taste.
6: Whoa, 128.
7: Be careful with it, boy. Be careful.
6: Don't drive.
7: One shot, make it last.
6: Yeah. Right. Anyhow, nurse it.
5: His latest column that you'll find on PJ Media, which was published yesterday, Dr. Fauci, science's biggest COVID era lies thus far. And he went through them one by one, kind of tackling them and, putting on his reminders that in 2024, Fauci had bribed scientists to agree that COVID came from a wet market, not from the lab. He paid off people to do gain-of-function research. And you know what? Stuff like that, too. It's like,
8: their argument is, well, in case something like this happens, we'll have a vaccine for it. Yeah. Well, if you don't create it, you don't need a vaccine.
7: Without a doubt.
6: Exactly.
8: I'm just saying. Exactly. I know it sounds kind of simple.
6: He's got such blood on his hands. It's incredible, boy.
8: Exactly. Anyhow, all right, we'll do some sports with Slick. We'll do just a little bit of sports because we took one of your stories last segment.
6: Oh, we can do some scores. I mean, I can build baseball scores. I'll just
8: all right.
6: get a
8: Slick
6: give
8: Rick
6: you a
8: Sports
6: few.
8: 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Slick, what you got?
6: All right, down in Baltimore, the Orioles 3-2 over the Angels. Bottom of the eighth there. Top eight, we got the Reds leading the A's 3-2. Reds are starting to come to life a little. Maybe they'll get out of the basement.
8: No,
6: Mets 4-3 over the Guardians. Look at that. Middle of the seventh up down in Cleveland. Nats and Phillies tied at 2. Top seven there. Cardinals and Yankees, no score. Bottom of the second there. Yankees have a man on second, though, with one out, so we'll see what happens. Red Sox 2-0 over the White Sox. End of five. Bottom sixth, we got the Braves 4-1 over the Marlins, and the Brewers lead the Pirates 3-0. Twins over the Royals and KC 1-0. I gave you the final scores earlier today. And, well, of course, prosecutors now in this Terry Rozier case here, prosecutors allege witness tampering in the Rozier betting case. Tom shared of ESPN. Federal prosecutors have alleged that a key defendant in the ongoing NBA gambling case has attempted to tamper with witnesses, including by posting a rat emoji on Instagram. The U.S. Attorney's Office for the Eastern District of New York said in a court filing Tuesday that De Niro Laster, a childhood friend of Terry Rozier's and co-defendant in the NBA's gambling case, has repeatedly and flagrantly violated the conditions of his release. Prosecutors asked the judge to revoke Laster's bond and told him I'd hold him in custody until trial. Prosecutors allege that Laster has attempted to contact co-defendants in the case both directly and through intermediaries, which would violate his bond. They also said that Instagram accounts associated with Laster posted rat emojis on at least two occasions, arguing that his use of the emoji and his reputation as someone who had a gun collection and who typically carried a gun suggested an intent to an immediate witness. Revocation of De Niro's Laster's bail is the only means of ensuring that he will comply with the court's orders, refrain from further criminal conduct, preserve the integrity of these proceedings, and protect witnesses or perceived witnesses. So a spokesperson for the U.S. Attorney's Office declined to comment, but noted that a status conference in the case for all defendants was scheduled for today. Though Laster is not a well-known figure like Rozier, prosecutors have alleged he played a key role in the gambling case when Rozier informed Laster that he had planned to leave a March 23rd game between the Charlotte Hornets and the New Orleans Pelicans early. Prosecutors say Laster sold that information to fellow sports bettors so they could place fraudulent bets. Rozier and Rozier allegedly agreed to a bribe of roughly $70,000 in exchange for the information. Because, you know, Rozier was given the line. What's going on? So Terry Rozier, but I'll tell you, that's a crazy case there. We'll see what happens. But you know, they take no prisoners, those guys there.
8: It's just amazing that, I don't know, it just seems like it's a little bit of money compared to what they make.
6: I know. Well, he was probably trying to help his butt out. That's what it was.
8: Yeah. And without having to pay him himself.
6: Hey, $70,000. You know how hard a lot of people work a whole year to make $70,000. These guys are making it in one night.
7: Yeah, exactly right. But I think you got it. I think it's really more they feel like they got to take care of their homies. And look, man, they're tired of probably giving away their own money.
6: Right. Exactly.
7: You know, the entourage gets expensive.
6: It does, yeah. I mean, they're fat cats for only so long.
7: You would imagine a guy making $10-20 million would be above reproach.
6: Yep.
8: You would think.
7: I guess it takes a low IQ to go down that road.
6: Yeah. It sure does. And I'll have a Conor McGregor update. He talked about his surgery earlier today, so we'll get into that in the next sports segment, Rick.
8: All right. Thanks. Well, Slick Rick Sports brought to you by Mike Lindell's MyPillow. Go to MyPillow.com. 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Paul, we'll come to you at the top of the hour because I know you've got a bunch of stuff you want to get to. I don't know if you saw this, though, and it's too bad that Damon's not here because – he loves to complain that the fraud this, fraud that, it doesn't add up to a lot. Well, here's a little update. As J.D. Vance announced a massive fraud crackdown at the historic Camp David cabinet meeting, he did that at the first ever live stream cabinet meeting at Camp David, let him announce it. Here's cut number five. Here's J.D. Vance announcing the amount of fraud that they've been able to identify and the level of corruption and fraud that took place during the Biden administration, which he said is unprecedented. Cut number five. Check this out.
9: All stars of the Trump administration, we have been able to identify $230 billion of fraud just since the Fraud Task Force was set up. And that's frankly by conservatively estimating it. Andrew and I had a meeting in my office last week, and he said, do you want to estimate it conservatively or do you want to estimate it aggressively? And I said, well, I kind of want to estimate it aggressively, but then all you people will criticize us. So let's estimate it conservatively so that we can give the American people the most rock solid explanation of how this task force is working to protect their money.
8: Yeah. So there he is announcing nearly a quarter trillion dollars.
6: It's a lot of coin.
8: That's a good start.
7: It's a good start.
8: Right?
7: You know,
6: yes.
7: Just get in the, just get to a trillion and it's a great start. It's a trillion.
8: Right.
6: There we go. It'd be like our plus one. We got a trillion plus one, Paul. Not big D.
7: We're only 40 trillion in debt.
8: But think about it. Like when you hear about people, oh, they stole, you know, $10,000 and people go, oh my goodness, put that person in jail. We're talking $250 billion so far, and nobody's in jail. Well, some people are, but there should be a whole lot more people in jail.
7: Yeah, it should be half of Congress.
8: Right?
7: It's crazy.
8: It's insane.
6: And we know what half.
8: Yeah, we know what half is right. In addition to the $230 billion already uncovered, Vance also announced that President Trump is set to announce 17 new anti-fraud actions later Friday. He said these actions will total more than $300 million. Say, $300 million doesn't sound that much, right? But compared to $230 billion,
7: right. $130 billion.
8: Yeah.
7: It's a ton of money.
8: That is a staggering amount of wasted. That is our tax money. And that's the part that really ticks me off. And the part that, you know, when it comes to these communists, they don't tell you either. Guess what? Oh, we're going to give you free this, free that, free this, free that. Guess what? Where does the government get its money from? One guess. And it starts with a T, ends with an X. Tax comes from you. And that's what they don't understand, and that's what nobody tells them. And then these dopes, oh, this sounds like a great idea. Government's going to take care of me. Yeah, every cent you make will be taxed at 90% by the time you realize what's gone wrong. Anyhow, all right. I guess the music means
6: frog in a pot. It's a frog in a pot.
8: Frog in a pot is right. All right, we'll take a quick break. We come back, hour number two, live from Studio 6B on a Wednesday night. Stay there.

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1: 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On your radio on a Wednesday night, welcome back to the program. Hour number two. Hour number one is in the books. Man, it flies by.
2: So fast.
1: We're still waiting to see if Damon's going to be joining us. We'll find out if the technical
2: He's having technical difficulties.
1: Yeah, technical difficulties. If those get worked out, then we will welcome him into the fold. In the meantime, Paul Nolan's got some news. Slick Rick has got sports. And, of course, you guys in the chat. Paul, since you are free from the trunk.
3: Yep.
1: And the junk that's
2: been
1: in that.
2: Spared.
3: Here's another one that grinds your gears.
1: You got something that is going to poach my potato?
3: Yeah.
2: Sizzle my sushi?
3: It's going to poach your eggs.
2: Bro, my bratwurst.
3: Sushi's usually raw, but.
1: Yeah, sushi's raw.
3: Yeah. So I don't know. I don't know if you guys saw any of this, but in a Senate judiciary hearing this week, investigative reporter Mia Cathell laid out how certain nonprofits aren't exactly waiting for the next spontaneous uprising. Groups like Churla and the Los Angeles Rapid Response Network have been using Blue Sky as a real-time alert system to mobilize lawyers, activists, and legal observers the moment ICE shows up. The same organizations have taken tens of millions of dollars of taxpayer money. I mean, this is, it's absolutely astounding. So mostly from California, but from earlier and other federal grants, they get paid to obstruct federal immigration enforcement. It's truly astounding. This clip, when we get to it, honestly, it's enough to really make you want to lose your cookies because, the endless amount of fraud that we're constantly up against, it's enough, like you said, drip by drip, drop by drop. Here's another 10, 20 million. Let it add up to a billion. But just as long as it stops the corruption.
1: Yeah.
3: Let's get cut to.
4: My name is Mia Cathell. I am an investigative journalist at the Washington Examiner. I've been closely covering civil unrest in the U.S. since the 2020 racial justice riots. Members of the subcommittee, thank you for the opportunity to be here before you today to testify about this important issue. When the uprisings against ICE erupted on the West Coast in June, we saw uniform signage, tactical gear, and boots-on-the-ground activists deployed to Los Angeles, the epicenter of the unrest, almost instantaneously. These certainly were not spontaneous riots. They were well-coordinated and, in fact, well-funded. What we uncovered was an orchestrated operation, and those at the forefront of the anti-ICE resistance have received ample funding. Chief among them is the Coalition for Humane Immigrant Rights of Los Angeles, or CHURLA for short. CHURLA, a 501c3 nonprofit, is part of a sprawling anti-ICE activist network in the Los Angeles area, serving as rapid response to deportation sightings. CHURLA instructs its followers via Blue Sky to report ICE encounters to the Los Angeles Rapid Response Network, abbreviated LARN. CHURLA co-founded LARN in late January with the expressed intent to counter the incoming Trump administration's immigration policies. Here's how it works. In response to reports of immigration enforcement called in over its hotline, LARN sends out cells comprised of immigration lawyers, legal observers, and activist organizers in order to mobilize counter efforts against ICE. This rapid response model is replicated elsewhere across the country using crowdsourced surveillance software, some quite sophisticated, or simply social media to track ICE activity in the region and alert activists, as well as illegal immigrants, to nearby ICE agents. CHURLA has acquired its funding from federal and state sources.
3: Can you believe this? I mean, this is happening. That was nailed in California, but it's happening everywhere. They're going to get an ICE agent killed, and every time an ICE agent has to defend himself against a lunatic, and they're in danger, or they go to court, this is the product of that. These people feel empowered and emboldened to do anything they want because they think these organizations will protect them, and they most likely will.
1: What's scary about that was the last five words that she said. These organizations receive federal and state funding sources.
3: Federal.
1: Mm-hmm. Federal.
3: Can you, like...
1: Again, you want to talk about tax dollars? Your tax dollars are paying for criminal activity to go on in the streets and stop law enforcement.
3: I mean, well, ICE goes out on the street with, like, to protect people getting paid with some with public money. They're getting resistance from public money. It's the only place in the where is the only country in the world where we're going to fund both sides of the conflict. It's yeah. it's just unbelievable.
1: It almost sounds like a banker's war, doesn't it?
3: Yes, it most certainly does.
1: Right, but on just a smaller scale.
3: Exactly right. It does. It's just exactly how the scam works. Keep conflict going. Keep the bank churning.
1: Right. What I'd love to know is okay. So who's in charge of getting these people this money? Because again, when you talk about, you know, stopping some of the stuff that we've seen, the Faucis of the world, this is another level of the Faucis and the fraud. Is you have to put people in jail, and unless you're gonna identify them, put them on blast, put their names and their faces on TV, right, and demand something done, that nothing's ever going to get done. Somebody's just going to come along, some slick Gavin Newsom type of politician saying, I know how to fix this problem. We're going to fix it. And then they're the ones that you actually find out they're causing the problem mm-hmm. that they say Always. They're going to fix.
3: Yeah, and Gavin Newsom's got his fingerprints all over this thing as well. So, I mean, it's just, you know, it's just politics at its best in America, yeah. especially in, you know, the blue cities where these people are just completely out of control.
1: Yeah, and another thing is we're seeing the you know we had the primary elections last night where you see all these communists. You just call them communists. You could say DSA, but they're really communists, right?
3: Yeah. If you ask about who's collecting money, I believe it was the California Department of Social Services. I believe they brought in $34 million alone. That was just one of the groups that received the money, which is again another one of those agencies that nobody oversees.
1: Yep.
3: They set it up. Money comes pummeling in. They spend it, and everybody gets rich around them while they're creating all this havoc.
1: Yeah, and it's considered a 501
3: C3.
1: Which should be revoked immediately.
3: Immediately. Yeah,
2: absolutely. Like,
1: it shouldn't even be still out there. I don't understand. Like, you know what it is? And again, I can sit here and complain about it, but there is so much of it. Like, where do you even start? Like, and as soon as you find one, it's like, oh, then you got to find another. And then you got to figure out how to stop it.
2: Yeah, like
1: so I understand that part of it. But then, you know, you talk about the communists. President Trump actually was hailing the Al-Sayed win in Michigan as a great thing for the GOP, believe it or not. And, you know, he might be onto something. This coming from John Solomon's Just the News, President Trump Wednesday celebrated progressive Abdul Al-Sayed's win. Who cares what his name is?
2: Hey, maybe. Learn his name, he said.
1: Win in the Michigan Democrat Senate primary, hailing it as a boon to Republicans, unless they don't want to win, which is what we see a lot of these losers do. They don't figure out how to beat these people, which is easy. Al-Sayed narrowly defeated Representative Haley Stevens, the other Democrat out of Michigan, in the Democratic primary. What was supposed to be a clear win for him, however, ended up being way too close to call. Ended up being a close call, according to the Associated Press, who didn't make the call until this morning. He's going to now face Representative Mike Rogers in the general. And for his part, Trump suggested that Al-Sayed's win was a benefit for Rogers. Great news, he says. A communist loser who hates Jews in Israel is projected winner of the race with the socialists.
2: Wonderful.
1: As usual, polls were way off, as they were. They said he was going to stomp to victory. He barely squeaked it out.
2: Razor thin.
1: Which means the Democrats are fractured.
2: Yep.
1: I don't think it's this blue.
3: I'm with you.
2: There's a struggle there. There's a power struggle. No question. Yeah, you're right.
3: Yeah, the more I look into it, the less I believe it's going to be a blue wave. And yeah. I was concerned 3 months ago. I just don't see it happening now.
1: And I mean, you talk about the polls are saying it's going to be the House is going to fall. No, the polls have been wrong.
3: Well,
1: look at 2016. They were way off.
3: The rise of the Democratic Socialist Party is turning off. It's splitting the daylights out of the Democrats. And at this point right now, obviously MAGA gets a little bit splintered with a lot of the Israel stuff right now. But they're still galvanized. And Republicans stick together when it comes to, like, MAGA. Like,
1: right.
3: If you're part MAGA, you stay MAGA. It's just that's all there is to it, because it's the new working class party. Every blue collar dude in the world is now MAGA.
1: So. But meanwhile, you look at the Democrats, And if you're voting against the communists, there's no way you're going to turn around and be like, oh, I guess I'm going to support him now. No.
3: Yeah.
1: Because nothing changed. He's still a communist. You still don't support him. And you still wanted somebody who's more normal, yeah, you thought, to win. So a lot of time, you know what? I think we're going to see a lot of this happening come election day.
3: Yeah.
1: The Democrats are going to sit on their hands and be like, we're not going to vote. We don't like these choices.
3: Yeah, we don't like the pro-Hamas choices.
1: Right.
3: We don't like the pro-communist choices.
1: Yeah.
3: I mean, when Gruber had Trump on, by the way, Gruber did a fantastic job. You didn't see that full interview. He was lights out. Hats off to our boy. He asked him, are you the president of the blue-collar American working party? And he said, I am. And you see what's going on with Bessent and this financial war we're in, and they're changing the entire system. I have a great story with Scott Bessent, what they're doing for the small mom-and-pop and local community banks to bring more money, more industry, more business to local communities and getting it away from the institutional investors who live on the algorithms. We get to that. You'll see. I really feel like they got a plan here, and I'm trusting it.
2: Hope you're right.
1: Hopefully it comes together. Here's John Fetterman. Here's what he had to say about the communist El Said. Cut number six. Check this out. Cut six.
5: Are you willing to unify with Abdul El Said, for example, who's now the Democratic nominee, the Democratic candidate?
6: Oh, the tough guy. He called me ugly, and then I should be on a pike. And I'm like, Chief, I own mirrors. I know I'm an ugly guy. But if you want to put me on a pike, I mean, he has like a really, like a little man syndrome kind of energy. And now he was really arrogant in that race. And now he have just found out that, you know, less than a majority of Democrats want him.
1: Yeah, it makes a great point. Yep. He didn't win 50%.
2: It was tight. Yeah. I was like late, early morning they called that, yeah.
3: Betterman strikes again, huh?
2: That woman thought she had a shot, too, at the end. What was the name of the lady? She was
1: Haley Farley?
2: Yeah, she looked, her name yeah. Is? I said, what?
1: she really is Chris Farley with a wig. Yeah. Oh, my goodness. You ever see her talk? She's like, oh, yeah.
2: Or Wednesday Adams looks like today. That's what she kind of reminded me of a little bit.
1: She almost pulled it out.
2: Almost.
1: But yeah, so he had a much tougher time than he thought, and it's going to be even worse when it comes to the generals. So hopefully that holds form. And let's face it, all we need is for President Trump to get on the campaign trail,
3: get out there,
1: and
3: buddy,
1: start pounding these people.
2: He
1: because
2: will.
1: That's what it's going to take.
3: You know what happens when I believe gas prices will come down, manufacturing is coming back. You know, I personally think we come back. I'd like to talk about what I think MAGA's messaging should be going forward.
1: Okay.
3: But I'm just optimistic, so why not?
1: You got it. So we'll do that. We'll do more sports. We'll do more news. And, of course, with you guys in the chat on a Wednesday. Live from Studio 6B, Real America's Voice of 103.9. We'll be back.

0: For 103.9 LI News Radio, I'm Jay Oliver. An Adams County judge questioned efforts yesterday to delay County Executive Bruce Blakeman's deposition. That in a lawsuit challenging his armed volunteer deputy program. Blakeman's lawyers want to postpone the deposition until after the November election, arguing the timing is politically motivated. Lawsuit claims the county created the program without legislative approval and improperly used public resources. New York State and Suffolk County have launched an investigation after unsafe levels of PFAS chemicals and other contaminants were found in groundwater near the Southold Transfer Station in Cutchogue. County officials plan to test 36 nearby private drinking water wells to determine whether the contamination has spread beyond the site. Southold officials say they were unaware of the investigation, but will continue monitoring the capped landfill while the testing moves forward. For 103.9 LI News Radio, I'm Jay Oliver. 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
2: 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We are bringing you that show tonight. It's live sketch comedy, like Saturday Night Live, but funny. Starring Michael Loftus. You know him from the Fox News Greg Gutfeld show. Kevin Can Wait with Kevin James. Anger Management with Charlie Sheen. And so much more. 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
5: I like the blues, Aaron. On a Wednesday night. I'm feeling good, though, because it's summertime and patriotic Americans from coast to coast are going to be celebrating the 250th anniversary of the greatest country on the planet, and it continues all summer long. 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Slick Rick has got some sports on a Wednesday night. 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I can't wait for your microphone to be on either.
6: Oh, sound like the microphone. Oh, here we go. Okay. must have been that howling I was doing while you were doing your piece there. They cut me off. We got Cardinals and the Panthers tomorrow night, 8 o'clock. We have on NBC. We're going to be right same time the show comes on. So we'll give you the score. You don't need to watch it on it. It's only preseason anyway. Nothing to get excited about. They only play the scrubs. We got baseball, though. Guardians just went ahead of the Mets 5-4 in Cleveland. What a shock there, Paul. Bottom of the eighth. We got to tell you. Bottom out.
7: It's fantastic.
6: Phillies and Nats tied at 3. Good one in Philly. Top of the eighth there. No score now in the middle of the fourth. Cardinals and Yankees. Red Sox lead the White Sox 3-0. Old Sox game there up in Fenway. Bottom 7. Top of the eighth. Braves 4-1 over the Marlins. Brewers continue to blank the Pirates, bottom 6 there. Twins and Royals, they were tied at 0, now they're tied at 1, bottom of the 6th. And I gave you the scores earlier. I'll give you the final scores again at the end of the show. I got an update from Conor McGregor. Obviously, he had that major injury in that last big fight. And Conor McGregor gives update after going under the knife. Surgery went excellent. This is the TMZ staff. Conor McGregor is officially on the mend after injuring his ACL against Max Holloway. The Notorious says he went under the knife this week, and the surgery was a success. The UFC superstar posted the update. Fans were waiting for it, declaring it on Instagram. Surgery went excellent. I am confident. McGregor, what do you expect him to say, right? The guy's a warrior. McGregor tore his ACL and meniscus in his right knee during his highly anticipated comeback fight at UFC 329 last month, injuring one leg during the opening seconds of the

0: on next summer for the last fight on his UFC contract. Until then, it'll be fewer bright lights and big paychecks and instead long hours of grueling rehab for the great Conor McGregor. So we wish him well. Hope he comes back. You know, he's a great fighter. He did more for the game just about than anybody, I'd say. You know, he's living a good life there in Ireland. There was some talk about him running for president at one point, right? We were rumoring that around.
1: President of Ireland.
0: Maybe he'll continue those aspirations, but good stuff. So we wish him well, speedy recovery, and that's a wrap in sports. Rick, back to you.
1: All right, thank you, Slick. And again, Slick Rick Sports brought to you by Mike Lindell's MyPillow. 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Paul Nolan.
2: Yes, sir.
1: How are you?
2: I am good.
1: What else you got on your
2: So I have one story with Scott Bessin. We don't have enough time for it, but I was just curious, like, you know, I keep, I'm a big fan of what Promethean Action's doing and their updates. It's not just, Susan Kokinda, who's fantastic, or Barbara Boyd, who's just tremendous. Mark Steiger was also doing a lot of great reports. And one of the things they were talking about is how the messaging from MAGA has to be, from this point forward, the new American system that's being implemented, like a new Bretton Woods is coming in place, so to speak. Well, like American industry and trade schools and manufacturing will come back to this country and give the kids some hope. Yeah. Let them know the old system that your parents grew up in is on its way back. And I just would like to see that messaging coming along the way, because that's the only hope this country has. If we doesn't get the economy, because it's always what? The economy, stupid?
1: Yeah, and that's exactly.
2: Nothing else.
1: Yep.
2: If you can get the economy going,
0: That's a rising tide floating all boats,
2: right,
0: baby.
2: Right, because by the time if Vance, like if they could keep the midterms, right, and then they get to Vance and he wins,
1: or Rubio looked
2: fantastic. Now you know darn well the manufacturing, which takes a while to build up, will go full steam, and we know that Vance or Rubio will get the credit for it, and the industry will boom, right? Let's just hope that's what's playing out here.
0: We pray.
1: Well, and I think you make a great point, and we were talking about this, I think, last night as well, is it all really does come down to the messaging. You have to be able to tell the story about what's happening. And I feel like the GOP, you know, the old bureaucrats, they don't really care. That's not what they do. They just expect what they expected because this is what the system they created. Well, that's all changing. And I think the president needs to lead the charge on this when it comes to the messaging. He's a great public speaker when he's passionate about something.
0: Yes, he is.
1: Like, again, when he made that speech in the South Bronx and he started talking about pulling yourself up and giving yourself opportunities and all that stuff, that is what the country needs at this point. He's a builder. Yeah, he talks about building all the time. I'm a builder.
2: And he's a leader.
1: Right. Well, then talk about the foundation of a building, because that's what you're doing right now. You're creating that foundation.
0: Yep. You're pouring the concrete.
1: Right. That was crumbling under the Biden administration. They let in all the termites. They ate away at the foundation. We got a bunch of, we're still working to try and clear it out. But they need to talk about that foundation and what's coming down the pike to get people excited about the future that you're talking about once everything gets ramped up, Paul.
2: Right, because people remember, families remember when one parent worked. Families remembered when one income supported a family. You could have two cars and maybe a country home, and you could live a good life in America through the 50s, 60s, 70s, and the 80s. You know, and it's that planned or managed decline that has come our way was all going to happen since, you know, Nixon was forced off the gold standard when they ended Bretton Woods. And everything they did was to corporatize and collateralize everything that could have happened for America. And they subsidized and moved everything off to China. Like every bit of manufacturing, all industry was shipped out. And, you know, that with that coming back and America being able to create its own jobs again, create its own steel, create its own smelting plants, the fact that those are going up, the fact that we're bringing nuclear back, the fact that we're bringing rare earth minerals back, all of these things that have happened that aren't mainstream stories, because one, it's not the most exciting, sexy
1: stuff. Right, it's not sexy.
2: And two, it enhances Trump's ability, which is exactly what the corporate media and the corporate structure wants out.
1: Right.
2: They've invested their money in this green new scam and all the green energy and that cultish behavior, and it's ending, and they invested deeply in it. So,
1: right. And what also needs to be told, and Mike Rowe does a great job of this too,
2: great.
1: is talking about how the plumbers, the electricians, all those trades,
0: Masons.
1: Those are going to be the new millionaires.
2: Exactly right.
0: Yeah.
1: That's because guess what? they're going to be making all the money because all the things that need to be built.

0: They're going to be the new millionaires. Yep. So learn a trade. If you got a kid, learn a trade.
1: Oh, absolutely.
0: Yeah. All right, we'll take a quick break. We come back. Philip Patrick.
2: Oh, nice.
0: Is going to be joining us. Paul loves this guy.
2: He's awesome.
0: We'll have a good time with him. Coming up right after the break. Live from Studio 6B, Real America's Voice, and 103.9 LI News Radio. Stay there.
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4: ABC News, I'm Stephanie Officer. President Trump today claims they are making progress on negotiations with Iran, teasing a possible announcement within the next 48 hours, but without confirmation from Iran. ABC News contributor and former Deputy Assistant Secretary of Defense Mick Mulroy will be watching to see if there will be any hints from Tehran on this potential deal.
5: So we're looking for any indications. Usually comes from their state-supported media outlets that there's something happening, so that they've agreed to something, that the Iranians are now more positive, talking about and acknowledging, for example, that there are actually negotiations taking place.
4: Sean Diddy Combs' prison release date has been moved again. This time, the Federal Bureau of Prison Records say he's due to be freed on February 20th, 2028. His release date, formerly listed as January 24th of that year. The rapper and producer is serving out a sentence for sex trafficking at New Jersey's Fort Dix. This is ABC News.
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0: Live from Studio 6B, Real America's Voice on a Wednesday night. Thank you so much for joining us. As always, we appreciate it. If you're in the chats, of course, thank you for that. Yep. As we always enjoy jumping
1: love
0: in
1: our chatters.
0: Breaks. We love our chatters, our chatterbaiters, whether it be in Getter, YouTube, in the YouTubes, Facebook. We got the Twixers over on X, and of course, the Rumblers on Rumble. Paul Nolan is here. Slick Rick is here. Damon's not able to join. I guess it's a technical issue. He's fixing it, but we'll see if we can get him on before the end of the show. In the meantime, though, we do have someone else who's going to be joining us who doesn't have technical issues.
11: I'm not going to do it.
0: He's Philip Patrick, from Birch Gold is joining us. Philip Patrick, how are you? Welcome back to the program, on a Wednesday night. How are you?
12: I'm doing very well. No Damon, but they get me. How disappointing is that? I apologize.
1: His technology is as good as gold. That's why.
0: Yeah, exactly. Your technology actually works. Hey, anyhow, we were just kind of talking about the state of the country in the last segment, talking about the messaging, what the Republicans have to do in terms of, you know, getting the right message out there, because it's all about the economy, stupid, as Paul was saying earlier. And it turns out the latest manufacturing report that just came in saw some pretty strong numbers, strongest since 2022. What do you make of that stuff?
12: Yeah, I think we're starting to see evidence of some real progress starting to happen. And this was more encouraging than just sort of the headline, if you will. So this was all on the back of the ISM manufacturing index. It rose to 55.6 in July, which is basically a four-year high. Basically, anything above 50 signals expansion. Interestingly, though, manufacturing has now expanded for the last 7 months consecutively. Yeah. And the underlying numbers there were very strong as well. So we've seen new orders increase, production has surged, backlogs have grown, and manufacturers have added workers now for the first time in nearly 3 years. The production index has now reached a five-year high. Very encouragingly, inventories were also reported as very low, which means that production is likely to continue as they need to restock shelves. So this does look like the beginning of the industrial rebuilding that President Trump has been talking about. So I would say broadly, really good news, but I want to temper expectations.
13: Yeah.
0: Of course you want to temper expectations. Everybody wants it because they just in case something goes wrong, because sometimes with these, when you're talking about the manufacturing strength and it's starting to, you know, showing encouraging signs, like you were saying there, sometimes prices go up, first before they start to come down, right?
12: Yeah, that's exactly the problem. Listen, they're doing a very good job rebuilding the industrial base. But as you said, it takes quite a long time for investment to produce benefits, right? And where individuals start to see it is when we start to see broad-based hiring increasing and meaningful wage growth. So yes, these numbers are great, but I don't think families really care about what's happening to the broader manufacturing picture unless wages are going up and everything else. That's going to take some time to come, but this is encouraging steps. We're moving in the right direction.
0: Yeah. And again, we were talking about this last segment where, you know, we think part of that messaging has to be how this is the foundation that, you know, is going to lead us to that next step where you're talking about the wages increasing and stuff. I know Paul Nolan had some thoughts on this as well, because that's what we were going over.
13: Hey, buddy, what's going on? As always, the crisp white shirt, nicely done, well done. So as a guy who really likes to watch these trade wars, currency wars, it feels like everything is so interconnected and so many moving parts. So we're watching these choke points throughout the world now being, you know, controlled and fought over. And I think Peter Navarro called it, managed terror or a terror premium is what a lot of these, like, scares are. So you see these major influx spikes in the economy and the market. Do you feel like all of these moves, right? Scott Bessent has been pretty incredible so far. Do you feel like we're headed to a new Bretton Woods type of situation?
12: I don't know about that. Listen, what's happening is the monetary system is slowly unwinding, and you can see it play out as you described in all of these wars. Look at the Iranians. It's so telling, right? Our biggest problem in the United States is debt and deficit, right? That looks unsolvable today. The petrodollar agreement was one that has really supported the strength of the dollar. Why are the Iranians bombing Bahrain and the UAE? It's the security guarantee, right? This whole petrodollar deal was based on the fact we're going to protect you. You're going to create demand for dollars by ensuring that countries around the world have to buy oil in dollars. What are the Iranians saying? They're saying, hey, these guys can't protect you. Why are you selling oil in dollars? It's the same reason they're letting tankers through. So my answer is I don't know what the system's going to be look like. Is it going to look like Bretton Woods? I don't think so. I don't think, you know, given the amount of currency is there relative to gold supply, I don't see us reverting back to a gold standard here in the United States. On top of that, we're running $2 trillion annual deficit. So the government's not going to restrain themselves. However, I think people are speculating on what the new system's going to look like, because the one thing that's becoming clearer with time, like, we can't solve the situation. As long as we're printing $2 trillion annual deficit, going to come to a head longer term.
0: Yeah. Real quick, you said something there that the monetary system was unwinding. What do you mean by that?
12: Listen, this dollar-based system, look at what's happening. The world right now is running from the U.S. dollar. Up until recently, the dollar constituted 85% of every transaction on the world. It was in the world. It was the strongest currency, and it was the standard for international trade. That picture is still the same, but we're slowly losing that power. We're seeing more transactions happening outside of U.S. dollars. U.S. dollar holdings by central banks are at 35-year lows. Listen, for most of human history, gold was the standard for an international currency. And then we went through this experiment in the 1900s, right? The world thought we had transitioned. I'm cautious to use that word on this show. But what I mean by that is, you know, there were philosophers like Francis Fukuyama who were talking about the end of history. The idea was this post-World War II US-led order meant the world now trusted each other, and if the trust broke down, America would step in and police it. So the world moved away from gold towards debt. That illusion has been shattered. Trust globally is broken down. The institutions created after World War II are crumbling, and a new system is coming in. What that looks like, nobody knows yet, but a change is coming.
13: Yeah, well, we're seeing the old imperial post-World War II, you know, financial system is without a doubt where everything kind of ran through the City of London, ran through the central banks, the central banker central banks, and now we're seeing, you know, the decline of the dollar, because how much can you print before it has nothing? It's not worth nothing, you know? So can you see possibly a basket of commodities and Bitcoin and silver and gold and oil and just energy in general? Could that be used as a replacement for just gold, since the debt is so astronomical?
12: Yeah, look, I think that people are looking for stores of wealth outside of the US dollar. For central banks today, it's still gold. Like, we're not seeing large movements into cryptocurrency by central banks. So gold seems to be the major asset for reserves. But I do think we're going to see a lot of flight to anything outside of the US dollar. We've seen crypto pick up a lot of movement. We've seen a lot of other commodities outside of precious metals. So yes, I think broadly we're moving into a climate where people are looking for any stores of wealth outside of U.S. dollars, whether that's gold, silver, cryptocurrency, oil, whatever it might be. So broadly, I think we'll see those trends increase. But it was really interesting to watch central banks, because that crypto question has been floated a lot. Is cryptocurrency the new gold? The more time progresses, the more it's appearing we're not quite there yet, certainly not in the mind of central banks.
0: Right. And you know, let's face it, when it comes to making the case for gold, it seems like countries like China are buying more than ever, right?
13: Well, all nations.
12: Yeah, it's China are leading the way, but it's broadly across the board. Listen, it kind of makes sense, right? First of all, you know, the whole thing supporting the dollar was, number one, security guarantees, but it was also the relative stability of the U.S. dollar. The dollar's not that stable anymore. Just since the pandemic, it's lost over 30% of its buying power. You also have half of the world that want an asset that cannot be seized at the whim of the United States government. The problem being, there's not a better currency than the U.S. dollar today, right? China don't want to dump dollars and have to hold rubles. That's an absolute disaster. But gold achieves that for them, right? Number one, it's secure. In the same time period that the dollar's lost 30%, gold prices are up over 100. So it's a better store of wealth than the dollar today. And it's also the only form of currency that cannot be printed, debased or seized. So it gives them something very unique. This was the standard for international trade for all of human history. Yeah. What happened from the 1980s up until today, that was an experiment, and it appears that that experiment has failed.
0: Yeah, and of course, Birch Gold is there if you're looking to diversify into gold, and that's why Philip Patrick has joined us. You can text America to 989898. That's America to 989898, even though Elon Musk says we won't need money in about 10 years. Till that time, you should probably diversify in gold, right?
13: Yeah, next time I want to ask you a little about silver.
12: Anytime you want, I'm here. Next time I'm wearing a purple shirt, though.
13: No,
0: you got to stick with the white. It looks very nice,
13: signature.
0: Crisp and clean.
13: Yeah, it's tight.
1: I'd like to see him in purple. That'd be pretty cool.
13: What are you looking for, a date?
14: No.
0: All right, Philip Patrick, thank you again for joining us. He's a precious metals expert over at Birch Gold. Make sure you reach out to them. Text America to 989898. If you're looking to diversify into gold today, that's 989898. Text America to that number, and they'll get started with a free Birch Gold kit. Philip Patrick, as always, thank you so much for joining us. Always a good time, sir.
12: Thank you for having me. Cheers, guys.
0: All right. Till next time, Philip Patrick with some he's knowledge
13: smart
0: there.
13: Guy.
1: He's brilliant.
0: He really is.
1: He's one of my favorite on the show guests. He's been just exceptional all these years.
0: And you
13: can trust him. I've bought gold from his company.
0: Right.
13: It's so seamless. It's easy. And, I mean.
1: Trustworthy.
13: He's just a real guy.
0: Yeah, he is, and he knows his stuff.
1: Super.
0: And he's, when you're looking at the landscape of the economy and what's coming down, and, he makes perfect sense. And this is why it's somebody that, Birch Gold puts out there, because he does know his stuff.
13: Yeah.
0: Right?
1: He's very sharp.
0: Plus, he's got a great accent, and he wears a nice white shirt.
13: He's got to stay with that. That's a signature. Stay with that.
1: I like your accent better, though.
0: What?
1: I like your accent better.
0: Hey, yo, thank you, Les.
1: Long Island.
0: We'll never be able to hold that.
13: Who's got the coffee?
0: Yeah, who
1: coffee?
0: Got the coffee? Slick's got the coffee. Oh, my goodness. What a fast show. We've only got one more segment to come up.
1: Yeah.
0: So we got some
1: Damon joining us?
0: Damon's going to be joining us in the third hour at 10:01.
1: That's where he shines.
13: At my pillow.
0: All right, we'll take a quick break when we come back. One more round around the table. News and sports coming up live from Studio 6B, Real America's Voice, and 103.9 LI News Radio. 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

0: For 1039 LI News Radio, I'm Jay Oliver. Nassau County could pay more than $500,000 in damages and legal fees. It's tied to a lawsuit filed by the former correction officers who were denied gun permit letters. Federal judge previously ordering the county to pay $283,000. Five retired officers and their attorneys are now seeking more than $247,000 in fees. Counties also agreed that Corrections Commissioner Michael Sposato can no longer oversee those permit letters. Lawrence Pizzeria now temporarily closed. A two-alarm fire damaging its Central Avenue storefront early yesterday. About 150 firefighters from several departments did respond after the flames spread into a neighboring business. Crews brought that blaze under control in about 90 minutes. The cause still remains under investigation. For 1039 LI News Radio, I'm Jay Oliver. 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For more info, go to LISVH.com.
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5: Live from Studio 6B, Real America's Voice on a Wednesday night. See, this is why you have to be joining us on the socials, because stuff happens. Yeah. Things are said.
6: But this happened right in the segue, so they would have missed it anyway.
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5: That's it. 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
6: Any polls? 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
5: Paul Nolan's got some sports. 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
6: Of good luck. 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
6: Well, baseball scores stopped the presses. The Mets have gone ahead of the Guardians 6-5 in the top of the 10th.
5: Wow.
6: Mercy, mercy. They're on the road, though, in Cleveland. But Mets 6-5 over the Guardians, top of the 10th.
5: Minor league baseball is exciting.
6: Yeah, it sure is. Get the bananas out, right? Phillies and Nationals tied at 3, bottom of the 9th. Bottom of the 5th, Cardinals 3-0 over the Yankees, Rick, in the Bronx. They got still plenty of time there.
5: I found them. Salty boner.
6: Red Sox 4-0 over the White Sox, top of the 9th. Bottom 7, we got the Brewers over the Pirates 4-2. Royals edging the Twins 2-1 there. End of 8. Mid-1st, no score. Tigers and Mariners. Padres out in Arizona, just getting underway there. No score. Blue Jays down the Astros 5-4 and 10 earlier today. Cubbies defeated the world champion Dodgers 7-6. Rangers blanked the Giants 6-0. Rays 4-0 over the Rockies. Angels fall to the Orioles 5-2. Cincinnati Reds over the Oakland Athletics 3-2 there. Soon to be Las Vegas A's, right? And then we got the Braves 4-1 over the Marlins. This is a story right out of your guys' world, the conspiracy world here. Listen to this guy. Cub star Pete Crow Armstrong shares bizarre conspiracy theory that Babe Ruth didn't exist. Here we go. Yeah, come on, guys. The Sultan of SWAT. What is Todd Houston of Breitbart? Cubs center fielder Pete Crow Armstrong seems to have gone all in for the bizarre conspiracy theory that baseball legend Babe Ruth is a storybook character and never existed in real life. The player known as PCA divulged the strange theory while appearing on Kristen Cavallari's Let's Be Honest podcast, according to the New York Post. This is going to be crazy, he admitted, as he launched into the topic. Babe Ruth never existed is one that I like. I heard some picture with the Mariners. I think he did some podcast on Zoom where he was going down the rabbit hole with somebody about how Babe Ruth never existed. He went on to insist.
7: What about the picture?
6: Well, you know, Rick, you can't always believe your eyes now. We always talk about how the game is evolving, especially you, is evolving. People might as well have been, like, underhandling the ball to that guy. And he's, regarded as one of the best players ever. Might as well dive into it like he did. And, he just never existed. PCA referenced a claim made by one-time Mariners pitcher Tyler Saucedo, who once said that he'd only ever seen one video of Ruth, so he didn't think the famed player ever really existed. There is indeed very little film footage of Ruth, who retired from baseball in 1935. There wasn't much video back then.
7: I know. They didn't televise games yet.
6: Yeah, if you weren't watching Charlie Chaplin, you weren't in the know there. But film was far less common. We know that. Anyway, still, Ruth's life, this guy's an absolute wing ding, and this story makes absolutely no sense. And I'm going to wrap it up right there. This guy, they ought to put him in a loony bin. You're right. Never mind a bullpen. Put him in a loony bin. It's a rapid sports. Put a goal on this thing. I'm out of here.
7: Yeah, you struck out with that story there.
6: Struck out? Forget about it.
7: Oh, my goodness. Anyhow, the first Major League Baseball game was broadcast on radio in 1921. That was radio. Let me see when it was broadcast.
8: They took pictures. You had to put a black sheet over your head and went boom.
7: Right.
8: A big explosion.
6: That's right. That looked like Damon setting up his camera tonight.
7: Yeah, the first Major League Baseball
6: game. Focus.
7: All right, here we go. When did he retire? 1935?
6: 53. Ruth?
7: Yeah.
6: They said, did he retire in 35? Yeah, would have been 35.
7: 1935.
6: Yeah.
7: First Major League Baseball game televised August 26th, 1939.
6: Oh, okay.
7: So a little more than 4 years after Babe Ruth retired. The first game between the Cincinnati Reds and the Brooklyn Dodgers at Ebbets Field was broadcast on TV.
6: Yep.
7: So there you have it.
6: Wow, that's something. Yeah, no, I mean, Ruth, there's so many stories documented him taking care of, helping. He's very big with the children.
7: Yeah.
6: And, you know, there's so many stories on Long Island of him, you know, appearing. And
7: dude, there was that thing where he caught the ball out of a plane.
6: Right.
7: Right here on Long Island he did it.
6: Wow.
7: Yeah.
6: I never heard that story.
7: Yeah, it's pretty wild.
8: I heard he rode a dinosaur.
7: That too.
8: I mean, this kid is whacked out. Maybe he was smoking weed. Everyone smokes weed now. Maybe
6: seems
8: that's like what got him.
6: That could be.
7: Anyhow, so Babe Ruth did exist, but
6: of course
7: this guy's brain is a little bright. Paul Nolan, do you have anything else?
8: So the last thing, we'll end on a positive note here. Scott Bessent was on Bannon, and what he was talking about is how helping small community banks is good for people because they put credit where it's needed most, and that's right on Main Street. That's small mom-and-pop shops. Even though they hold a small share of total bank assets, community banks make up about 60% of small business loans and 80% of farm loans, which is a big deal. And the deposits stay local. The funding stays in neighborhood businesses and farms. What it does is it prevents it from flowing to distance markets. So the personalized service, the fast decisions based on knowledge of who's walking into your bank. And, you know, it's, hey, Rick, your pharmacy's down right now, but we're going to get behind you.
9: Yeah.
8: We know you're going to come back around. Those things make a big deal.
9: Sure.
8: And that whole part of the world has kind of left. Scott Bessent, really nails it here with, our own Steve Bannon.
10: In my old job, we weren't particularly good at doing like detailed analysis, non-farm payrolls today are going to be this, the PCE is going to be that. But we took our cues from inside the stock market. And inside the stock market, everyone likes to talk about, you know, AI and the AI bubble. But small cap stocks are doing very well. Bank stocks are doing very well. And, you know, I think that that's going to go down as one of the great victories for President Trump and this administration is the financial dereg and for the banking system, getting small and community banks back to lending. I spend a lot of time with these bankers. I'm going to see them out in Arizona either tomorrow or Thursday. And that we saw after the financial crisis, banks became, they used to say, the too big to fail. Well, the small banks became too small to succeed. And we lost more than 50% of the small and community banks since the GFC. So we've got them well capitalized. We've got a great controller, the OCC, Jonathan Gould, and he is tailoring bank regulations. It's no longer one size fits all. Bank America, has one set of procedures. A $300-500 million community bank in small town America shouldn't have the same regulations. They don't have the same risk, and they know their customers. They know their community. They give a majority of the small business loans in America, the ag loans, the small commercial real estate loans. So we've really tried to have a Main Street revival.
8: So this really supports and it strengthens local economies. And so the wild swings of crashing markets is mitigated by this sort of thing. And the fact that it's no longer one size fits all, they did that so they can make the little banks die. They right. made the cost and the regulation so overbearing that it just made sense to get bought out or close up shop. So. Thanks for that. I'm glad I got that in.
7: Thank you for that. And real quick, let's close with this, Aaron. Cut number 17, video of the day from President Trump.
9: And I'll tell you what, if I were ever, I'd be the greatest women's basketball coach in history. Because I don't like LeBron James. I like Michael Jordan much better. But I'd go up to LeBron James. It doesn't matter. I'd say, LeBron, did you ever have any desire to be a woman? Because what I'd love you to do is star on my team that I'm building up. I will have the greatest team in history. They'll never lose. Nobody will come within 70 points of this team.
7: There you have it. Trolling the wackos. It's the best way that President Trump knows how to do. As always, we salute our military, active and retired, first responders, EMTs, firefighters, ICE, police, Border Patrol, everybody working the front line. Thank you so much. We appreciate it. Everybody working on the show, of course, Marissa and Aaron in the booth, Slick Rick with sports, Paul Nolan with some news, you guys in the chats, and of course, everybody listening on 103.9 LI News Radio. We'll be back at it tomorrow night. Till then, thank you so much for watching and listening. We'll see you tomorrow. Have a great night. Peace.
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18: This is Jimmy Fallon inviting you to join us on a huge Wednesday episode of Fox Across America. We'll recap those socialist nutbags that won the Democrat primaries, plus Bruce Blakeman, the Republican nominee for governor in New York, the man trying to save us from turning the Big Apple into the Big Allah. He's going to join us on a big Wednesday episode of Fox Across America with your main man, Jimmy Fallon. 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
20: 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From the city to the tips of the North and South Fork. All the news from our island in one place. 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
0: For 103.9 LI News Radio, I'm Jay Oliver. Situation regarding Ray Tierney. That's right, 24 residents of Manhattan's Chinatown voluntarily giving DNA samples last night. All part of a new initiative by the Suffolk County DA to identify Asian Doe, the unknown Chinese male, whose body was found in 2011 along Ocean Parkway as investigators searched for the Gilgo Beach serial killer. All through yesterday, all 24 of the DNA kits brought by Tierney staff to an event on Division Street team genetic samples will be used to try to find the identity of Asian Doe through investigative genetic genealogy. Situation as far as a former vice president of the Sag Harbor Elementary School Parent Teacher Association must pay restitution to the organization after robbing it of more than $10,000, according to officials. 50-year-old Hope Livingston with a plea of guilty to third-degree grand larceny yesterday before the acting Supreme Court Justice Anthony Simp Jr. in Riverhead. Livingston served the PTA as co-treasurer for 3 years, then as vice president for two. Her position offered her access to the association's bank debit card, which she used for personal purchases. For 103.9 LI News Radio, I'm Jay Oliver. 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For more info, go to LISVH.com.
21: ABC News, I'm Stephanie Officer. Following the Trump administration's work to begin the process of removing temporary protected status for more than 350,000 Haitians nationwide, hundreds of Haitian migrants in one state are being called for a check-in. ABC's Armando Garcia.
22: Now what we're hearing is that some former TPS holders, specifically in Ohio, are being told to report to DHS, and some are being outfitted with ankle monitors. Some are being told to come in on a later date. But while the use of these ankle monitors is nothing new, this is a new tactic to target Haitians for removal. They're also being told not to travel outside of a 75-mile radius.
21: An ongoing blood supply shortage is being called a crisis. In one state, there's now a different incentive for donors. ABC's Hannah Bata.
23: The Rhode Island Blood Center is offering a voucher for a free pint of beer if you donate a pint of blood. Donations nationwide are low because of bad weather and foodborne illnesses.
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20: From the LI News Radio Weather Center, for tonight, slight chance of rain after midnight, otherwise cloudy skies and a low around 72. Thursday, mostly cloudy mid-morning, then gradually becoming sunny in the afternoon with a high near 88. Heat index values as high as 100. Thursday night, slight chance of showers and thunderstorms before midnight, partly cloudy skies and a low around 74. Friday, just a slight chance of rain in the afternoon, otherwise mostly sunny with a high near 89. From the LI News Weather Center, I'm Chris Keith.
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Oh, girl. It is Fox Across America with Jimmy Failla. Two truth bombs about to drop at the national level. The first one comes from Steve Kornacki over at NBC Nightly News, where they reacted to the socialist stampede that took place in the primaries last night and reminded everybody that these are radical districts and radical parties, and they don't necessarily reflect the views of independents or states as a whole. Clip 13.

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1: For 103.9 LI News Radio, I'm Jay Oliver. Nass County Judge questioned efforts yesterday to delay County Executive Bruce Blakeman's deposition. That lawsuit challenging his armed volunteer deputy program. Blakeman's lawyers want to postpone the deposition until after the November election, arguing the timing's politically motivated. Lawsuit claims the county created the program without legislative approval and improperly used public resources. New York State Suffolk County have launched an investigation after unsafe levels of PFAS chemicals and other contaminants were found in groundwater near the Southold Transfer Station in Cutchogue. County officials plan to test 36 nearby private drinking water wells to determine whether the contamination has spread beyond the site. Southold officials say they were unaware of the investigation but will continue monitoring the capped landfill while the testing moves forward. For 103.9 LI News Radio, I'm Jay Oliver.
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3: ABC News, I'm Stephanie Officer. Following the Trump administration's work to begin the process of removing temporary protected status for more than 350,000 Haitians nationwide, hundreds of Haitian migrants in one state are being called for a check-in. ABC's Armando Garcia.
4: Now what we're hearing is that some former TPS holders, specifically in Ohio, are being told to report to DHS, and some are being outfitted with ankle monitors. Some are being told to come in on a later date. But while the use of these ankle monitors is nothing new, this is a new tactic to target Haitians for removal. They're also being told not to travel outside of a 75-mile radius.
3: An ongoing blood supply shortage is being called a crisis. In one state, there's now a different incentive for donors. ABC's Hannah Bata.
5: The Rhode Island Blood Center is offering a voucher for a free pint of beer if you donate a pint of blood. Donations nationwide are low because of bad weather and foodborne illnesses.
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6: From the LA News Radio Weather Center, as we head through the day on Thursday, mostly cloudy, then gradually becoming sunny with a high near 88, heat index values as high as 100. A 20% chance of showers and thunderstorms before midnight on Thursday night, partly cloudy with a low around 74, and on Friday, 20% chance of showers after 2 p.m., mostly sunny with a high near 89, chance of showers on Friday night with a low around 72. From the LA News Weather Center, I'm Eli, the weather guy.
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4: 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North Shore, South Shore, all the news from our island in one place. 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
2: 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Nassau County could pay more than $500,000 in damages and legal fees. It's tied to a lawsuit filed by the former correction officers who were denied gun permit letters. Federal judge previously ordering the county to pay $283,000. 5 retired officers and their attorneys are now seeking more than $247,000 in fees. Counties also agree that Corrections Commissioner Michael Spisano can no longer oversee those permit letters. Lawrence Pizzeria now temporarily closed a 2-alarm fire damaging its Central Avenue storefront. Early yesterday, about 150 firefighters from several departments did respond after the flames spread into a neighboring business. Crews brought that blaze under control in about 90 minutes. The cause still remains under investigation. For 103.9 LI News Radio, I'm Jay Oliver.
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6: ABC News, I'm Stephanie Officer. Crews battling the ongoing wildfires in Washington State are starting to breathe a sigh of relief as weather conditions improve. ABC's Alex Stone.
7: They've had a lot of progress in the last 2 days or so because the winds have been non-existent here, and firefighters are telling us. In fact, I spent some time yesterday talking to an LA fire division chief. He says that these fires are not very active any longer because they had the weather change.
6: At least one person is dead, several others injured in an apartment explosion in the Bronx, New York City. Fire Commissioner Lillian Bonsignore says firefighters are among those injured. It started on the 3rd floor, reached 5 alarms, and included a collapse. Fire Chief John Esposito says the cause is under investigation.
8: As the commissioner said, there was some sort of explosion. It blew out window frames. It blew some of them across the street. And when our members got up to the 2nd floor, some of the apartment doors had been blown off the hinges as well.
6: This is ABC News.
9: From the LA News Radio Weather Center, as we head through the day on Thursday, mostly cloudy, then gradually becoming sunny with a high near 88, heat index values as high as 100. A 20% chance of showers and thunderstorms before midnight on Thursday night. Partly cloudy with a low around 74, and on Friday, 20% chance of showers after 2 p.m., mostly sunny with a high near 89. Chance of showers on Friday night with a low around 72. From the LA News Weather Center, I'm Eli, the weather guy.
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5: 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We are bringing you that show tonight. It's live sketch comedy, like Saturday Night Live, but funny. Starring Michael Loftus. You know him from the Fox News Greg Gutfeld show, Kevin Can Wait with Kevin James, Anger Management with Charlie Sheen, and so much more. 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

0: Jimmy, back in action on Fox Across America. Sonny joined Nelson in the On Deck Circle. Then we're going to get to some of your calls. I want to play this for you really quickly. This is Natalie Nicasi in the WNBA saying trans men should be allowed in women's sports. Clip 33.
1: I think, thank you for that question. I think just in terms of

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1: From 103.9 LI News Radio, I'm Jay Oliver. Situation regarding Ray Tierney. That's right, 24 residents of Manhattan's Chinatown voluntarily giving DNA samples last night. All part of a new initiative by the Suffolk County DA to identify Asian Doe, the unknown Chinese male, whose body was found in 2011 along Ocean Parkway as investigators searched for the Gilgo Beach serial killer. All through yesterday, all 24 of the DNA kits brought by Tierney's staff to an event on Division Street chain genetic samples will be used to try to find the identity of Asian Doe through investigative genetic genealogy. Situation as far as a former vice president of the Sag Harbor Elementary School Parent Teacher Association must pay restitution to the organization after robbing it of more than $10,000. According to officials, 50-year-old Hope Livingston, with a plea of guilty to third-degree grand larceny yesterday before the acting Supreme Court Justice Anthony Smith Jr. in Riverhead. Livingston served the PTA as co-treasurer for 3 years, then as vice president for two. Her position offered her access to the association's bank debit card, which she used for personal purchases. 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
2: ABC News, I'm Stephanie Officer. Crews battling the ongoing wildfires in Washington State are starting to breathe a sigh of relief as weather conditions improve. ABC's Alex Stone.
3: They've had a lot of progress in the last 2 days or so because the winds have been non-existent here, and firefighters are telling us, in fact, I spent some time yesterday talking to an LA fire division chief. He says that these fires are not very active any longer because they had the weather change.
2: At least one person is dead, several others injured in an apartment explosion in the Bronx, New York City. Fire Commissioner Lillian Bonsignore says firefighters are among those injured. It started on the third floor, reached five alarms, and included a collapse. Fire Chief John Esposito says the cause is under investigation.
4: As the commissioner said, there was some sort of explosion. It blew out window frames. It blew some of them across the street. And when our members got up to the second floor, some of the apartment doors had been blown off the hinges as well.
2: This is ABC News.
5: From the LA News Radio Weather Center, as we head through the day on Thursday, mostly cloudy, then gradually becoming sunny with a high near 88, heat index values as high as 100. A 20% chance of showers and thunderstorms before midnight on Thursday night. Partly cloudy with a low around 74, and on Friday, 20% chance of showers after 2 p.m., mostly sunny with a high near 89. Chance of showers on Friday night with a low around 72. From the LA News Weather Center, I'm Eli, the weather guy.
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0: There it is. Fox Across America with Jimmy Fallon. Going to get to Bruce Blakeman, a Republican nominee for governor here in my state of New York in the very next hour. So if you're listening on WOR, yo, get it together. We got to make some moves. Bruce Blakeman now within 4 points of Kathy Hochul, who is a buffoon. And I got to tell you this. If there is a way in California and New York to actually get states that have been dominated by one party rule back into the Republican column just long enough to force any accountability whatsoever on Democrat leadership, it is a win for everybody in every state in this country. The reason I say that is New York and California have the two biggest economies. They do the most spending. They're also alienating the most revenue, which means a lot of the bailouts that go to their entitlement programs come from you, the taxpayer.
1: Just hold on to your pocketbook. They just put a lien on your money, your savings, and your retirement.
0: It's something President Trump talked about last night. He was on with my man Trace Gallagher on Fox News at night. And he was talking about how come none of the people interviewing socialist candidates ever ask them, like, about their policies. Like, how would this work? How would we pay for it? Why is this different than all the other countries that went bankrupt and starved everybody to death? Here it is, clip three.
2: They don't talk about it, really. They don't. You turn on NBC fake news or ABC, which is the worst of all, or CBS or CNN, any of them. They don't talk about that. They talk about as positive as you can talk, which isn't easy to do. But they don't talk about the consequences, because it's all about the consequences. Right. And a guy like this is just look at his views, and then they change the views for the election. Now, they're actually having to go a little bit right, which is, you know, very hard for them to do. But it's a very sad thing when you look at it.
0: Okay, and he's just talking about the consequences of one-party rule, in truth, beyond the socialism. It's the fact that when you have any party, okay, let's say I'm a Republican, okay? If I lived in a town that voted Republican 200 years in a row, things are going to be bad. Like, they're not going to get better. They're going to get worse. Why? Because these are human beings. They are politicians. And if they know that you're going to vote for the Republican, no matter what happens, then nothing needs to happen if they're just going to keep getting elected.
3: I think he's got a point.
0: All they want to do is run on problems. Nobody wants to solve them. John Thune, Senate leader, that dirtbag, so mad at Thune. He was asked at his press briefing this morning about whether we could go ahead and finally pass the SAVE Act, break the filibuster, any of that stuff. He said no. He said we should just campaign on it, which means what? He doesn't want to do anything. Why are we campaigning on pass the SAVE Act? We already have the Senate, the House, and the presidency.
4: Oh, wow.
0: So let's go have an election. And if best case scenario, we have the Senate, the House, and the presidency, we can do that thing that we're refusing to do now while we control the Senate, the House, and the presidency. Straight clown. Listen to this. Clip 20.
5: There are no Democrats who are going to vote for this. All 47 voted against the SAVE Act.
0: Can I stop for a second, Josh? Really quick. If he says there are no Democrats who are going to vote for this, that means you're not negotiating with them until some of them will. I don't expect all of them to vote for it, but the way politics has always worked, it always starts without the necessary votes, and then you go get the votes by making deals.
6: This is politics as usual.
0: But this guy doesn't want to solve your problem. He wants to run on it as a political cudgel. Listen to the rest of the clip, clip 20.
5: There are no Democrats who are going to vote for this. All 47 voted against the SAVE Act 5 times. So let's make this an issue in the campaign. How about we go out and turn our fire on Democrats and make it about them opposing the SAVE Act?
7: So
5: we're not, that's the point. So we're not getting any Democrats. The second thing is, we are not getting rid of the legislative filibuster. The votes aren't there to do that. I've made it abundantly clear many, many times. And, it seems to me some days that I'm the only one here who can count to 50. In this town, but we don't have the votes to get rid of the filibuster, and we aren't flipping 10 Democrats to vote for Save America.
8: You ought to be ashamed of yourself.
0: Because he's lying. They don't need 10 Democrats. You only need 50 votes to pass legislation, with J.D. Vance serving as the 51st tiebreaker. 60 votes is the thing if you want to abolish the filibuster. But do you understand, if you let them use the filibuster, they use the filibuster. Okay, and when they're done using it, you vote, and the rule is still 50.
3: He doesn't need 10 votes. He's lying. And he's out there flat out saying, we need to turn our fire on the Democrats, which is great if you're trying to win an election. But if the guy you just won the last election for says he's not going to do the thing that 84% of you want, he is as big of a charlatan as anybody you might be voting against in the Democrat Party.
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11: For 103.9 LI News Radio, I'm Jay Oliver. An Adams County judge questioned efforts yesterday to delay County Executive Bruce Blakeman's deposition. That lawsuit challenging his armed volunteer deputy program. Blakeman's lawyers want to postpone the deposition until after the November election, arguing the timing is politically motivated. Lawsuit claims the county created the program without legislative approval and improperly used public resources. New York State Suffolk County. County have launched an investigation after unsafe levels of PFAS chemicals and other contaminants were found in groundwater near the Southold Transfer Station in Cutchogue. County officials plan to test 36 nearby private drinking water wells to determine whether the contamination has spread beyond the site. Southold officials say they were unaware of the investigation, but will continue monitoring the capped landfill while the testing moves forward. For 103.9 LI News Radio, I'm Jay Oliver.
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13: ABC News, I'm Stephanie Officer. A Marine Corps veteran is in custody after he was spotted allegedly scoping out President Trump's California golf club twice, just days before his high-profile visit. ABC's Kana Whitworth.
14: Authorities now say the suspect first visited the golf club last Friday, wearing an earpiece and taking photographs and videos of the federal agents. The suspect visiting Trump's golf club again Sunday, when officials say he told federal agents he worked for the State Department and was at the course for a security detail, claiming he had a loaded gun in his car. Those federal agents calling local law enforcement who took Taylor into custody.
13: Taylee is facing federal and state firearm charges, investigators searching for a motive. A domestic disturbance at a North Carolina home ended in tragedy with three people shot to death, one person hospitalized. Caswell County Sheriff's responded to the call Wednesday morning. Among the dead, says Sheriff Tony Durden, was the shooter and all family members.
15: Deputies arrived on scene, found multiple people who had been shot.
13: This is ABC News.
16: From the LA News Radio Weather Center, as we head through the day on Thursday, mostly cloudy, then gradually becoming sunny with a high near 88, heat index values as high as 100. A 20% chance of showers and thunderstorms before midnight on Thursday night. Partly cloudy with a low around 74, and on Friday, 20% chance of showers after 2 p.m., mostly sunny with a high near 89. Chance of showers on Friday night with a low around 72. From the LA News Weather Center, I'm Eli, the weather guy.
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1: 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Nassau County could pay more than $500,000 in damages and legal fees tied to a lawsuit filed by the former correction officers who were denied gun permit letters. Federal judge previously ordering the county to pay $283,000. Five retired officers and their attorneys are now seeking more than $247,000 in fees. Counties also agree that Corrections Commissioner Michael Spisano can no longer oversee those permit letters. Lawrence Pizzeria now temporarily closed. A two-alarm fire damaging its Central Avenue storefront early yesterday. About 150 firefighters from several departments did respond after the flames spread into a neighboring business. Crews brought that blaze under control in about 90 minutes, and the cause still remains under investigation. For 103.9 LI News Radio, I'm Jay Oliver.
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3: ABC News, I'm Stephanie Officer. A Marine Corps veteran is in custody after he was spotted allegedly scoping out President Trump's California golf club twice, just days before his high-profile visit. ABC's Kana Whitworth.
4: Authorities now say the suspect first visited the golf club last Friday, wearing an earpiece and taking photographs and videos of the federal agents. The suspect visiting Trump's golf club again Sunday, when officials say he told federal agents he worked for the State Department and was at the course for a security detail, claiming he had a loaded gun in his car. Those federal agents calling local law enforcement who took Taylor into custody.
3: Taylor is facing federal and state firearm charges, investigators searching for a motive. A domestic disturbance at a North Carolina home ended in tragedy with three people shot to death, one person hospitalized. Caswell County Sheriff's responded to the call Wednesday morning. Among the dead, says Sheriff Tony Durden, was the shooter and all family members.
5: Deputies arrived on scene, found multiple people who had been shot.
3: This is ABC News.
6: From the LI News Radio Weather Center, as we head through the day on Thursday, mostly cloudy, then gradually becoming sunny with a high near 88, heat index values as high as 100. A 20% chance of showers and thunderstorms before midnight on Thursday night. Partly cloudy with a low around 74, and on Friday, 20% chance of showers after 2 p.m., mostly sunny with a high near 89. Chance of showers on Friday night with a low around 72. From the LI News Weather Center, I'm Eli, the weather guy.
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0: Bottom of the ninth on Fox Across America with Jimmy Fallon, your radio buddy, scheduled to become your TV buddy later this evening, news permitting. You'll see me on Waters World. So congrats to Jesse in advance on the massive ratings bump. Tomorrow is Thursday. I'm scheduled to be on with Laura Ingraham. And, of course, Friday I will be on with Sean Hannity. All of these hits are news permitting. Sometimes crazy things happen. Trump runs out of patience with Iran. Guess what's not going to happen tonight? You're not going to see Uncle Jimmy making balloon animals on the television set. You're going to be watching the rocket's red glare wipe out the Ayatollah. But the point I'm trying to make is when this show ends, you'll have options if you want to watch Fallovision. And if you want to do this in person, William, I'm not kidding. I think he's added like 8 shows during the course of this TV, this radio show alone. I've fielded emails about dates that are confirmed and states we're going to and marketing materials and everything like that. Guys, this is madness. But we are going to finish this year having met everybody who's ever listened to this show that felt like meeting me. Like, if you have not met me by this time next year, it's because we just really didn't want to meet each other. Like, I'm literally making that much of an effort out on the road to get to every single market that carries this show. And if you're listening around the country on one of our terrestrial affiliates and you have not done, like, a Jimmy Fallon event, yet, just reach out, dude. We're going to be everywhere. I mean, like the Travelocity gnome. Think about it. That's what I am. I'm the Travelocity gnome. You get my talent and Greg Gutfeld's height. Okay, and we're just out there. And in markets constantly. And it's my favorite thing about this gig right now is watching the movement grow. It has been psychotic on the road. Do you know that if you're listening on KSRO, you're up in Santa Rosa, California. Okay, we were just in California for 3 sold-out shows. Do you know what William just did? He added another show in California. October 24th, we're going to be in Santa Rosa. All the KSRO listeners, you know, I don't know, what are you, a half hour away from whoever came to see me in Napa? Well, that insanity that went down in Napa times 100 in KSRO, because I have to roll out the new hour for my stand-up special. So you guys are going to see absolute madness. You're going to see, as I always like to say when you come to a live show, you're going to see an hour and a half of material that would get me fired if I were to say most of these jokes on TV.
1: That's true. That is true.
0: Okay, if you're in the local tri-state area, do you know we just added a show in New Jersey at the Count Basie down in Red Bank, New Jersey? It's March 27th, 2027. I have not mentioned this once on the air. Because I've been so busy promoting other things. Like, if you're listening on WOR, see you at the Count Basie, baby. Let's go. Okay, if you're on TRW or EEU, you got a big Reading PA option coming up. Richmond, Virginia, got a big show coming to WRVA. There's a lot going on. WJAS, you guys, Beaver County Radio, just got another show out in Greensburg, Pennsylvania. Like, we're adding shows. Like, it is kind of borderline psychotic. I'm half joking when I say that my agent and my wife are trying to kill me and split the life insurance money. They've added that many shows. Like, I used to jokingly refer to myself as a show pony, but I stopped saying it now that I spend my weekends literally riding around in a trailer. The joke has become reality. But this show is over, and if I can be a successful touring comedian and a TV host and a radio host, you can be anything. So pay up, get out, and believe in yourself, damn it.
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6: Officer. Following the Trump administration's work to begin the process of removing temporary protected status for more than 350,000 Haitians nationwide, hundreds of Haitian migrants in one state are being called for a check-in. ABC's Armando Garcia.
7: Now what we're hearing is that some former TPS holders, specifically in Ohio, are being told to report to DHS, and some are being outfitted with ankle monitors. Some are being told to come in on a later date. But while the use of these ankle monitors is nothing new, this is a new tactic to target Haitians for removal. They're also being told not to travel outside of a 75-mile radius.
6: TikTok has suspended the account of blogger Perez Hilton after he live-streamed an apparent gory suicide attempt on the platform, his family saying their focus is his well-being. Hilton is currently in a Miami hospital. If you or someone you know is experiencing a similar situation, please call the 988 Lifeline. This is ABC News.
3: From the LA News Radio Weather Center, as we head through the day on Thursday, mostly cloudy, then gradually becoming sunny with a high near 88, heat index values as high as 100. A 20% chance of showers and thunderstorms before midnight on Thursday night. Partly cloudy with a low around 74, and on Friday, 20% chance of showers after 2 p.m., mostly sunny with a high near 89. Chance of showers on Friday night with a low around 72. From the LA News Weather Center, I'm Eli, the weather guy.
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0: Stephanie Officer. Following the Trump administration's work to begin the process of removing temporary protected status for more than 350,000 Haitians nationwide, hundreds of Haitian migrants in one state are being called for a check-in. ABC's Armando Garcia.
1: Now what we're hearing is that some former TPS holders, specifically in Ohio, are being told to report to DHS, and some are being outfitted with ankle monitors. Some are being told to come in on a later date. But while the use of these ankle monitors is nothing new, this is a new tactic to target Haitians for removal. They're also being told not to travel outside of a 75-mile radius.
0: TikTok has suspended the account of blogger Perez Hilton after he live-streamed an apparent gory suicide attempt on the platform, his family saying their focus is his well-being. Hilton is currently in a Miami hospital. If you or someone you know is experiencing a similar situation, please call the 988 Lifeline. This is ABC News.
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0: We are Red Eye Radio. He's Eric Carlin. I'm Gary McNamara. So expect between now and the midterms, so many of these Democrat candidates, who, by the way, whether they're part of the Democrat Socialist of America or not, we have said are pinkos. And you're like, what's that? Well, pinko is a communist enabler.
1: Yes. It's not someone who is a fan of the artist Pink.
0: Yes. But you're going to see this a lot, you know, where we talked about Mamdani and Joy Reid, where Mamdani comes out and basically says, as we have said, implies to everyone, we're going to have an ID so the people of New York can benefit here. And then when

0: Republicans attack him, come out and going, what are you talking about? Well, we're not going to have an ID. Oh, we're talking about library cards, which are like a loyalty card to a supermarket, which of course is ridiculous.
1: Right.
0: Expect them to say something. Then when they're criticize Republicans for bringing it up and saying Republicans are false, and then come out with the opposite view of what they stated just 24 hours before.
2: Stephanie Officer. Survivors of Jeffrey Epstein testified in front of New Mexico representatives Wednesday during a meeting on crimes they say the convicted sex offender committed at the former estate there. Rachel Benavidez made an appeal saying the investigation has been incomplete without a thorough search of the property known as Zorro Ranch.
3: At his private residence on the 7,800-acre ranch in Stanley, New Mexico, within Santa Fe County, was never raided or investigated. Had it been searched along with the others, how much more evidence could have been gathered?
2: Some of the witness testimony against Epstein co-conspirator Ghislaine Maxwell alleged the girls were sexually abused at that New Mexico ranch. The FDA has approved Moderna's new flu shot, which is based on their mRNA technology. It's expected to be available for people ages 50 and older for the 2026-2027 flu season. This is ABC News.
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7: At first glance, Terrence and Shania have nothing in common. Terrence is a musician. He is constantly traveling. He's 32 years old, single with no kids, and started smoking when he was 16. Shania, on the other hand, just turned 45. She owns a coffee shop. She is married with two kids and has never smoked. What makes Terrence and Shania similar is that they both have been diagnosed with small cell lung cancer, and it was caught early. That's right. 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

0: Following the Trump administration's work to begin the process of removing temporary protected status for more than 350,000 Haitians nationwide, hundreds of Haitian migrants in one state are being called for a check-in. ABC's Armando Garcia.
1: Now what we're hearing is that some former TPS holders, specifically in Ohio, are being told to report to DHS, and some are being outfitted with ankle monitors. Some are being told to come in on a later date. But while the use of these ankle monitors is nothing new, this is a new tactic to target Haitians for removal. They're also being told not to travel outside of a 75-mile radius.
0: TikTok has suspended the account of blogger Perez Hilton after he live-streamed an apparent gory suicide attempt on the platform. His family saying their focus is his well-being. Hilton is currently in a Miami hospital. If you or someone you know is experiencing a similar situation, please call the 988 Lifeline. This is ABC News.
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0: I'm Stephanie Officer. Survivors of Jeffrey Epstein testified in front of New Mexico representatives Wednesday during a meeting on crimes they say the convicted sex offender committed at the former estate there. Rachel Benavidez made an appeal saying the investigation has been incomplete without a thorough search of the property known as Zorro Ranch.
1: But his private residence on the 7,800-acre ranch in Stanley, New Mexico, within Santa Fe County, was never raided or investigated. Had it been searched, along with the others, how much more evidence could have been gathered?
0: Some of the witness testimony against Epstein co-conspirator Ghislaine Maxwell

0: Well, alleged the girls were sexually abused at that New Mexico ranch. The FDA has approved Moderna's new flu shot, which is based on their mRNA technology. It's expected to be available for people ages 50 and older for the 2026-2027 flu season. This is ABC News.
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0: Stephanie Officer. Following the Trump administration's work to begin the process of removing temporary protected status for more than 350,000 Haitians nationwide, hundreds of Haitian migrants in one state are being called for a check-in. ABC's Armando Garcia.
1: Now what we're hearing is that some former TPS holders, specifically in Ohio, are being told to report to DHS, and some are being outfitted with ankle monitors. Some are being told to come in on a later date. But while the use of these ankle monitors is nothing new, this is a new tactic to target Haitians for removal. They're also being told not to travel outside of a 75-mile radius.
0: TikTok has suspended the account of blogger Perez Hilton after he live-streamed an apparent gory suicide attempt on the platform. His family saying their focus is his well-being. Hilton is currently in a Miami hospital. If you or someone you know is experiencing a similar situation, please call the 988 Lifeline. This is ABC News.
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12: Good morning, Long Island. It is 6:04. I'm Jay Oliver. This is 103.9 LI News Radio on this Thursday. It's August the 6th of 2026, and here's some of the stories that we will be covering. Could there be more of an ice presence across Long Island? We'll examine, according to reports. We'll tell you about a man died yesterday afternoon after crashing an e-bike in Riverhead. We'll tell you about the family of a Patchogue man who was killed in a head-on collision on the Bethpage State Parkway back in June. Now planning to file a wrongful death suit against the state. Two men convicted in the fatal shooting of a former Baldwin High School basketball standout from Freeport. Both could spend the rest of their lives behind bars. We'll tell you about Subic reaching a settlement last week to repay drivers for $30 illegal fees that attach to each $50 red light camera ticket over a 10-year period. We'll tell you what you need to know there. And also, terminally ill adult New Yorkers with less than 6 months to live can now request a doctor prescribe them lethal medication to end their life as New York's Medical Aid and Dying Act went into effect yesterday. Dow 263. At the close, 54,349. That's your starting point here on this Thursday morning. The futures market right now off to a good start once again. Upwards of just about 175 points. Sports, we've got all the baseball, Yanks, Mets, Ducks, in action. Weather-wise, it's a hot one today, folks. 75 and clear right now. We'll head to 80. But we have heat advisories in place for the next couple of days with humidity to be factored into those temperatures. We have those stories and more. Traffic, weather, I'll give it to you every 10 minutes on the fives right here on Long Island's only 24/7 News Talk FM radio station, 1039 LI News Radio. LI News time. We're at 6:06. Yeah, some sun, some clouds, warm to hot, breezy, uncomfortably humid. Keyword. Highs around 86 today, but with humidity, it'll feel like around 95 to 100 degrees. Take breaks from the heat. That's the best advice. Pop-up shower or storm is possible throughout this day from time to time, but not a washout, folks. A little around 75. More of the same tomorrow, more of the same Saturday, more of the same Sunday, and maybe a little bit of relief come Monday and Tuesday. We'll have that official weather forecast. That is coming up momentarily, LA News time. We're at 6:07. The presence of U.S. Customs and Immigration Enforcement agents appears to be, once again, growing. Right here on Long Island, as the agency's arrests rise across the country and stoking renewed fear in immigrant communities. According to advocates, last 2 weeks, ICE looked forward. That's the main nonprofit that tracks ICE activity here on the island. Said the number of ICE sightings by activists in Nassau and Suffolk counties has jumped from 2 or 3 today now to 6 or 8, maybe even more a day. Let's hear from the Immigrations Coalition president, Murad Awadon. He's the president and CEO. How he believes that ICE is lawless and rogue. Let's hear. Cut one.
13: The state did pass a comprehensive package of laws to protect all 19 million New Yorkers. We're seeing ICE operate in this lawless and rogue way that puts all of us at risk.
12: Nationwide, the average number of daily arrests by ICE has gone from nearly 1,000, that was back in May, to 1,474 last month. This is according to ICE data analyzed by Newsday. Also, one of the big stories, a Riverhead woman now being treated for tularemia. That's the rare disease. It's known as rabbit fever, being bitten by her cat. It's an infectious disease. A doctor at the Conic Bay Medical Center stating yesterday it'd be the fourth such case in Suffolk County this year. County Health Department confirmed last week that there were 3 probable cases, we should say, of tularemia. It can be transmitted to people by ticks and flies from sick wild rabbits, rodents, and other small mammals outside cats. Well, they can be infected by ticks or sick animals. We'll have more on this throughout the morning. LA News time. We are at 6:09.
14: ABC News, I'm Stephanie Officer. Following the Trump administration's work to begin the process of removing temporary protected status for more than 350,000 Haitians nationwide, hundreds of Haitian migrants in one state are being called for a check-in. ABC's Armando Garcia.
15: Now what we're hearing is that some former TPS holders, specifically in Ohio, are being told to report to DHS, and some are being outfitted with ankle monitors. Some are being told to come in on a later date. But while the use of these ankle monitors is nothing new, this is a new tactic to target Haitians for removal. They're also being told not to travel outside of a 75-mile radius.
14: TikTok has suspended the account of blogger Perez Hilton after he live-streamed an apparent gory suicide attempt on the platform. His family saying their focus is his well-being. Hilton is currently in a Miami hospital. If you or someone you know is experiencing a similar situation, please call the 988 Lifeline. This is ABC News.
12: 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That's Ali in Holbrook. They're open 6 days a week, 6 a.m., those doors opening up. No issues at all with trains on a close. You can always go to the app from the MTA train time. You go to the site from the MTA. That's www.mta.org. Hit the rail icon. That also will give you your latest of information. Good to go on the roads as well. If you're traveling all the way Once again, we've been telling you all week, what a main break on First Avenue northbound at East 14th Street. All the lanes are blocked there. Now, the core of the island itself, we're fine. Instant free action and free central into the Forks all the way. Greenport, East Marion, you got a good ride. Same thing with the Hamptons to Montauk, good to go. All the major arteries in good shape. The expressway, Northern State Grand Central, all the way in. At 11 minutes past the hour of 6. Temp here in Islip is 66. Sunshine, we get to 88 again. Heat advisories, ladies and gentlemen, in place for the next several days. You'll be factoring that humidity. It'll be very humid out those days. So please keep that in mind. Obviously, if you have a respiratory condition or if you have to be outside, just keep taking breaks and hydrate. That is the key to it all. At 12 minutes past 6, we go to the Weather Center. We get a first look from Chuck Brady.
16: From the LI News Radio Weather Center, here's what your Thursday looks like. We're seeing mostly cloudy skies for the better part of a day this morning, and then we'll see sunshine this afternoon with a high of 86 degrees. The heat index, feel like temperature, though, could make it feel as warm as 96 this afternoon. Clearing skies tonight with a low of 74. Friday, it's a mixture, sunshine in the morning, but clouding up in the afternoon with a 20 to 30% chance of rain. Again, it's hot, high mid-80s, heat index 96 to 97. From the LI News Weather Center, I'm Chuck Brady.
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12: LI News time. We are at 6:14. Man died yesterday afternoon after crashing an e-bike in Riverhead. Around 20 of 6 last night. Officers did respond to the park lot of Ross Dress for Less on Old Country Road. After a report of men lying in the parking lot, the town then found 54-year-old John San Martino in the rear parking lot unconscious and in traumatic arrest. That according to the release. An investigation revealed San Martino was riding an e-bike without a helmet. He crashed into a chain link fence and it was along a tree line. That victim homeless, according to police. The volunteer ambulance corps at Riverhead took San Martino to the County Bay Medical Center. That's where he died of his injuries. Please asking anyone who may have witnessed this, may have some information regarding this crash, please. You can call the department confidentially at 631-727-4500. One thing you might not see in the New York campaign for governor this summer, a splurge of political ads, and that by the incumbent Kathy Hochul blasting her opponent. Noticeable difference from 4 years ago. And it reflects a change in spending strategy, and that by the Democrat, a lesson learned from 4 years prior, as well as a change in the national political landscape. Hochul vies for re-election against the Republican challenger and Nassau County Executive Bruce Blakeman. It was back in 2022. Hochul began to kind of hammer her rival. Then Congressman Lee Zeldin, not long after he won a June gubernatorial primary. Hochul went after Zeldin, especially on abortion, but also on the January 6, 2021 attack on the U.S. Capitol. Those advertisements flooded TV and online formats, also helped the incumbent, or we should say Kathy Hochul, then build a huge lead in the polls going into September. Motorcyclist killed in early morning three-vehicle crash in Lindenhurst that led to a section of Montauk Highway being closed for hours. Also, the arrest of one of the two other vehicle operators for drunken driving. Police say 33-year-old Carlos Henio of Massapequa was operating a Harley-Davidson westbound on Montauk Highway. That's when he attempted to pass two westbound vehicles around 1:40 or so yesterday morning. The motorcycle struck the rear of a Dodge Ram and a Honda CR-V that moved to the right-hand lane. Henio was ejected from the motorcycle. He died at the scene. The driver of that Honda was identified as 28-year-old by police. Brianna McGinn of Massapequa. She charged with driving while intoxicated. Police say all three vehicles impounded for safety checks. Again, they're asking for information. If you might have witnessed this, please, you can call 631-852-6555. So far, no charges have been reported. LI News time. We are at 617. 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Tough night at the stadium. Again, the Yankees are just not scoring runs. Certainly evident last night again. J.J. Weatherhall, the big hit, a two-run double. He scored on Ivan Herrera's ground rule double to help Andre Pallante and the Cards beat the punchless Yankees 3-1 last night. St. Louis taking 2 of 3 at the stadium to win the series. First time since going 2-1 against Atlanta back in early July. And, of course, the Yanks now, you look at the standings, yeah, they're 4.5 games behind the first-place Tampa Bay Rays. Won again last night in Colorado in the AL East. That's 5, the all-important 5 now in the loss column. Yankees starter Will Warren, not the greatest of outings last night, and what he would do differently. Let's hear cut one.
0: Hindsight, probably throw a different pitch to Weatherholt, but honestly, he put a good swing on it. I think the Herrera bat kind of gave him a gift there, middle of the plate, to get that third run across.
12: It didn't matter. The Yanks just didn't hit. They didn't score. Yanks have the Braves coming in this weekend. That starts tomorrow night. In the Bronx. George Lombard Jr., you ask? He had a hit. And he made an incredible, play. A little diving play at shortstop and threw out a runner. So, he continues to play well in only his, second game. Now, bigger news was before the game. Aaron Judge making a rare appearance, during the Yanks pregame stretch and, pretty much stated that he will absolutely be back. Why? Listen, he's been cleared. Somewhat light activity, not baseball activity, but he can do some, you know, calisthenics, some light weights and whatnot for the upper body. That means to me, that, he is getting better. That stress fracture in that rib, seems to be healing. It's going to be a while. I say he comes back sometime, obviously between mid-September, late September, but, that was a good piece of news when Judge said, I'll this season. All rise himself, captain. All right, the Mets in Cleveland got a timely hit from Bo Bichette. Well, Matt Festa, that scored the automatic runner in the 10th inning, Francisco Lindor. And that was enough. That's the Mets win, a wild one, 6-5 over the Guardians last night. Chase McDermott pitching a couple of scoreless innings for the victory, and Daniel Durante finished his first save. Some problems with Devin Williams. Let's hear from Andy Green, the Mets manager, as far as an update. Let's cut to.
21: He's fine. A little bit of arm fatigue. He played catch today. Felt better. We took the cautious route and just gave him another day. Fully expect him to be available tomorrow.
12: All right. Ducks lost to the Revolution in York, Pennsylvania last night by a score of 8-2. Folks, that's your Sports 620. 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Good to go on the trains. Everything's on or close to schedule. The island itself, we are free of incident and free of accident. You get a good ride east and west, north and south, wherever you might be
1: travel. At 21 and a half past, big story today is the weather, and we have another heat advisory, folks. Over the next few days, it's going to be like this. Right now, it's 76. We're going to get to 88 and tack on another 10 or so, maybe even more, as that humidity will rise and make it feel hotter. So right now, that's not the issue, but will be later. It's 95% humidity, so as the sun really gets in full, that's when we're going to feel the heat. 76 currently. Let's send it over once again to the Weather Center and check back with Chuck Brady.
16: From the LI News Radio Weather Center, here's what your Thursday looks like. We're seeing mostly cloudy skies for the better part of a day this morning, and then we'll see sunshine this afternoon with a high of 86 degrees. The heat index, feel like temperature, though, could make it feel as warm as 96 this afternoon. Clearing skies tonight with a low of 74. Friday, it's a mixture, sunshine in the morning, but clouding up in the afternoon with a 20 to 30% chance of rain. Again, it's hot, high mid-80s, heat index 96 to 97. From the LI News Weather Center, I'm Chuck Brady.
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1: LI News time right now, 6:24. Family of a patch oak man who was killed in a head-on collision on the Bethpage State Parkway back in June. Now plans file a wrongful death suit against the state, citing the lack of barriers and guardrails along the roadway, according to the records. Mike Della, Ron Conicum attorney, representing Vivian and Steve, St. Fort Collin, the parents of Jordan St. Fort Collin, who was killed in that crash June the 12th, it was, filed a notice of claim notification of the intention to sue against the state. Notice said the family had suffered damages not exceeding $50 million. Interview Tuesday, Della said the state had known for years that the two-lane parkway, which has no dividers to separate oncoming traffic, was dangerous to motorists, but failed to install proper signage or safety measures, such as medium barriers, centerline rumble strips, or speed bumps, or breakers. No response yet from the state. Two men convicted in the fatal shooting of a former Baldwin High School basketball standout from Freeport. Both could spend the rest of their lives in prison. 25-year-old Michael Williams, he said this, 22 years to life in prison. 30-year-old Kamon Johnson will serve 20 years to life after both were convicted of second-degree murder, attempted murder, and two counts of second-degree illegal gun possession, all in connection with the 2022 killing of 24-year-old Javian Bivens, according to the Queens DA's office. It was back on August 15th of 2022. The men, both from Far Rockaway in Queens, fired 21 shots into a crowded sidewalk courtyard outside the Redfern houses in Far Rockaway. That's where Bivens had gathered with another man and three women. Camera footage from that night. released by the NYPD shows nearly a dozen people sitting on park benches. 6:20 in the evening it was. Enjoying the weather at that complex, the apartment complex, when two men approached, one wearing a gray hoodie,

0: later on. Another round off the record, on the record, and a lot to discuss on this 81st anniversary of the United States dropping an atomic bomb that was named Little Boy on Hiroshima. That, in Japan, they used that B-21 bomber called the Enola Gay. The blast killing roughly 70 to 80,000 people instantly. Total deaths reached an estimated 140,000 by the end of the year due to all the burns and the radiation sickness, pretty much signaling the end of World War II. We'll delve into this a little bit more. And we thank James from Caledon for that reminder as well. Good one there. 627, let's get a quick check of the travels. We'll take a short break right after. 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No problems as far as your trains are concerned. Everything is on or close to schedule. Also, very quiet on our roadways. We're in good shape. Traveling central all the way out east, you have an excellent ride, expressway. Northern State Grand Central all the way in. Tunnels, Queens Midtown, Lincoln Holland, bridges as well, in great shape. Up to about 6:28 of this morning. Right now, looking at 77 degrees with sun, and we'll get to 88. We have a heat advisory. Ladies and gentlemen, expect these types of conditions over the next several days. A little factoring in a lot of humidity into these temps, making it feel hotter. Let's send it over to Chuck Brady once again. Here at the Weather Center, we shall return to the Around the Headlines coming up.
1: From the LI News Radio Weather Center, here's what your Thursday looks like. We're seeing mostly cloudy skies for the better part of a day this morning, and then we'll see sunshine this afternoon with a high of 86 degrees. The heat index, feel like temperature, though, could make it feel as warm as 96 this afternoon. Clearing skies tonight with a low of 74. Friday, it's a mixture, sunshine in the morning, but clouding up in the afternoon with a 20 to 30% chance of rain. Again, it's hot, high mid-80s, heat index 96 to 97. From the LI News Weather Center, I'm Chuck Brady.
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7: Good morning, Long Island. It is 6:34. I'm Jay Oliver. This is 103.9 LI News Radio on this Thursday. It's August the 6th, and here, some of the stories that we'll be covering. Could there be more of an ice present throughout the island? Reports are yes. We'll examine also. We'll tell you about a man who died yesterday afternoon after crashing an e-bike in Riverhead. The latest are also the family of a Patrick man who was killed in a head-on collision on the Bethpage State Parkway back in June after planning to file a wrongful death suit against the state. Two men convicted in the fatal shooting of a former Bowman High School basketball standout from Freeport. Both could spend the rest of their lives behind bars. Suffolk County reaching a settlement last week to repay drivers for the illegal fees it attached to each red light camera ticket over a 10-year period between 2013 and 2023. We'll tell you what you need to know there. And also, terminally ill adult New Yorkers with less than 6 months to live can now request a doctor prescribe them lethal medication to end their life, as New York's Medical Aid and Dying Act went into effect officially yesterday. Dow up 263 points, close 54,349, a starting point. The futures market off to a decent start, upwards of around 164 or so. As we speak in sports, we've got the Yanks, the Mets, Ducks also in action. Right now we have Tebs mid to upper 70s, clear, a lot of sun. We'll head into the 80s today, folks. But let's attach a heat advisory to that over the next couple of days as well. Factoring that humidity, it's going to be a hottie right here in early August. Several days we have those stories and more. Traffic weather, I'll give it to you every 10 on the 5s right here on Long Island's only 24/7 News Talk FM radio station, 103.9 LI News Radio, LI News Time, 6:36.
8: ABC News, I'm Stephanie Officer. Following the Trump administration's work to begin the process of removing temporary protected status for more than 350,000 Haitians nationwide, hundreds of Haitian migrants in one state are being called for a check-in. ABC's Armando Garcia.
9: Now what we're hearing is that some former TPS holders, specifically in Ohio, are being told to report to DHS, and some are being outfitted with ankle monitors. Some are being told to come in on a later date. But while the use of these ankle monitors is nothing knew this is a new tactic to target Haitians for removal. They're also being told not to travel outside of a 75-mile radius.
8: TikTok has suspended the account of blogger Perez Hilton after he live-streamed an apparent gory suicide attempt on the platform, his family saying their focus is his well-being. Hilton is currently in a Miami hospital. If you or someone you know is experiencing a similar situation, please call the 988 Lifeline. This is ABC News.
7: 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Vets Highway in Holbrook. Folks, you are good to go on the trains. No issues. Everything is on or close to schedule. You can always check the app from the MTA train time. You can go to the site, the website of the MTA, MTA.org. Hit the rail icon also. That to give you your latest of important information. Roads itself in great shape. No problems whatsoever. Wherever you're traveling here on the island, whether it's central, whether it's points east of the forks, Greenport, 25-825, you got a great ride. Also Sunrise Highway, both directions. Traveling through the Hamptons though, East Hampton into Montauk, you're in great shape. And points west as well, the Seaford Oyster Bay, the Wildton, the Meadowbrook, you know, this ain't Grand Central all the way in. You are in fantastic shape at 21 and a half minutes to the top of the hour right now, looking at 77 degrees with sunshine here on Islip. We'll get to 88 and tack on another 10 with the humidity factor. Then we got a heat advisory, folks, for today, tomorrow, Saturday, Sunday. Yeah, a steamer. Right here on the island in early August. Let's send it over once again for the update. Chuck Brady, at the Weather Center.
10: From the LI News Radio Weather Center, here's what your Thursday looks like. We're seeing mostly cloudy skies for the better part of a day this morning, and then we'll see sunshine this afternoon with a high of 86 degrees. The heat index, feel like temperature, though, could make it feel as warm as 96 this afternoon. Clearing skies tonight with a low of 74. Friday, it's a mixture, sunshine in the morning, but clouding up in the afternoon with a 20 to 30% chance of rain. Again, it's hot, high mid-80s, heat index 96 to 97. From the LI News Weather Center, I'm Chuck Brady.
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7: LI News time. We are at 641. Another e-bike accident, ladies and gentlemen. We talked about a fatality prior, but police yesterday investigating another crash that seriously injured a man. That happening in Huntington. Officials now say Osiris Shepherd was operating one of these Tolera e-bikes in a parking lot. That's when he lost control of the e-bike and hit a curb. It caused him to eject from the vehicle and then shatter the window of a storefront. Located right on Gerard Street. This happening shortly before 2:30 yesterday. The 23-year-old Shepherd. He had a Huntington Station. He was taken to Huntington Hospital. He's got serious injuries, non-life-threatening injuries, we are told. D-bike impounded. The safety checks. The text is asking anyone with info, if you saw this, please contact the second squad. That number is 631-854-8252. Way too many. Suffolk County reaching a settlement last week to repay drivers for $30 of legal fees that are attached to each $50 red line camera ticket between 2013 and 2023, but no sign yet that Nassau County will repay drivers for the $100 it tacked on its tickets. Instead, the county has argued that drivers made the payment voluntarily 2 years ago. State Appeals Court ruled the extra fees were illegal in both counties because state law capped the cost at $50 per red light camera ticket plus a late fee of $25. Suffolk settlement may pay drivers up to $45 million total, depending on how many drivers filed claims, plus $12.5 million to the plaintiff's lawyers. And while NASA continues to fight against reimbursing drivers, it stopped charging the extra fees after the appeals court's 2024 ruling. I've got a lot to say about this, and I'll do that a little bit later on. Well, the Connecticut school superintendent has resigned after 3 years on the job, according to a letter posted yesterday on the district's website. Joe Settimore resigned on Tuesday. According to the letter, Brian Frank to take over as acting superintendent. From 2015 through 17, Frank was the district's director of social studies. Back in 2023, he was the interim principal over at Sycamore Avenue Elementary School at Bohemia. And for the past 6 years, he has been a lecturer at Stony Brook University. His background includes a stint as police officer at NYPD. Also completed a tour of the Army National Guard, that in Iraq. Settimore, not a lot of comment. Connecticut has been in the headlines, one of 13 districts impacted by the state's Native American mascot band. District sued the state to keep its original Thunderbird nickname, if you might remember. The school board voted last year to accept a proposed settlement that called for it to rebrand. And that is the T-Bones. Terminally ill adult New Yorkers with less than 6 months to live can now request a doctor prescribe them lethal medication in their life. As New York's Medical Aid and Dying Act went into effect yesterday, the legislation was signed into law by the governor, Kathy Hochul, back in February, and after more than a decade of advocacy, fierce opposition from the New York State Catholic Conference makes New York now the 13th state, along with the District of Columbia, to legalize physician-assisted suicide. The law was allowed to move forward after a federal judge last week dismissed a lawsuit that argued the legislation violated state disability rights. Meanwhile, in a separate case, the state agreed to a narrow temporary restraining order that allows the Diocese Rockville Center, Catholic Health System, and four orders of Catholic nuns, including Missionary Sisters of St. Benedict, which operates St. Joseph's Home for the Aged, an assisted living facility in Huntington, to avoid providing information to patients about the law. That the groups had filed suit last month to block the implementation of the law to create a limited opt-out, as they put it, allowing religious institutions to not participate in advising terminally ill individuals about their options under the act. Well, Nassau BOCES now has been awarded $5 million in federal grant funding to help train and grow the workforce for defense manufacturers on Long Island. BOCES, through the Long Island Defense Manufacturing Resilience Initiative, will use the funds to offer upgraded hands-on training, that in welding, advanced electrical work, and industrial piping, according to U.S. Small Business Administration. Situation is part of the initiative. BOCES has partnered with some of the local manufacturing trade groups, and Ignite Long Island will be working with manufacturers to provide technical assistance to bring them into the compliance with federal mandates on cybersecurity, and that for defense manufacturers. LI News Time, 6:46. 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Yanks lose the series to the Cardinals. They just didn't hit it all, the Yankees. Scored 3 runs the other night, 1 last night. It's not going to get it done. Final score 3-2-1. That was the final last night. J.J. Weatherholt, the big hit, a 2-run double. He scored on Ivan Herrera's ground rule double, and that helped Andre Pallante and the Cards take out the lifeless, punchless, and whatever adjective you want to attach to the Yankee offense. 3-1, took 2-3. Yanks are 4.5 games behind Tampa. They won last night out in Colorado. And 5 in the all-important loss column. Yanks have the night off. They got the Braves. Braves starting to heat up now that Ronald Acuna Jr. is back in that lineup. So tough task for the Yanks this weekend. The NL East leading Atlanta Braves coming into the Bronx. That all starts tomorrow. The big news, Aaron Judge stated to the press, yeah, I'm coming back. Was it ever a doubt? You know, pretty much what he said. But obviously, he feels a little bit better. There's a little more heal going on as far as that that rib, that stress fracture, which has certainly inhibited Judge from swinging the bat. Now he can do, so he was cleared to do some light stress here, light activity. Doesn't mean swinging a bat. But he can do a couple of things with the upper body now that he couldn't do before. So there must be some healing going on. And as Judge stated yesterday before the cameras, yeah, he'll be back sometime before the season ends. That could mean mid-September, end of September, get a couple of games in before the playoffs. So important that he gets that going. Mets, now they won a wild one last night in Cleveland in 10 innings, 6-5, Bo Bichette. Singling off Matt Fessa, and that scored the automatic runner there on second, Francisco Lindor. So the Mets get the first two in Cleveland. They go for the sweep this afternoon. Nolan McLean will try to do that when he gets the ball for the Mets. Ducks lost to the York Revolution last night in Pennsylvania by a score of 8-2. 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No issues at all with the trains. Everything is on or close. And just looking at the map now, there is nothing to hold you back here as far as incidents or accidents for that matter. You're good to go all the way around the island, folks. 649. We've got a heat advisory out there now. Dress appropriately. 76 and sunny. We're going to get to 88 and tack on another 10 later where that humidity is really going to be factored in. Thus, a heat advisory in place over the next several. 76 currently with sunshine here in Islip at 10.5 minutes to the top of the hour. Let's send it over to Chuck Brady once again. Heat at the Weather Center.
10: From the LI News Radio Weather Center, here's what your Thursday looks like. We're seeing mostly cloudy skies for the better part of a day this morning, and then we'll see sunshine this afternoon with a high of 86 degrees. The heat index, feel like temperature, though, could make it feel as warm as 96 this afternoon. Clearing skies tonight with a low of 74. Friday, it's a mixture, sunshine in the morning, but clouding up in the afternoon with a 20 to 30% chance of rain. Again, it's hot, high mid-80s, heat index 96 to 97. From the LI News Weather Center, I'm Chuck Brady.
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7: LI News time. We are at 6:52. Water advocates on Tuesday calling Hempstead town officials to push the South Nass Water Authority to take over the private Liberty Utilities operations in Hempstead. That before a proposed 37% rate hike is enacted. Back in May, Liberty submitted proposed rate increases to New York State Public Service Commission of 37% in the Merrick District, 29.7% at the Seacliff District, according to a filing with the PSC. Companies stated the rate increases are necessary to pay for capital improvements to address iron removal, treatment of so-called forever chemicals, PFAS, PFOA, one of main replacements, and the replacement of lead service lines. Approximately 120,000 customers in Hempstead get their water from Liberty Utilities rather than municipal water utilities. Town Supervisor John Ferretti responded, stating that they agree that the State Public Service Commission absolutely shouldn't approve any rate hikes to Liberty Water. Unacceptable. 2021, the state created the South Nass Water Authority to take over Liberty Utilities Water Services in Hempstead back in March. Authority officials said they were prepared to engage in negotiations to purchase the utility in the middle of the year. The negotiations expected to last several months. New high voltage cable project between Long Island and Westchester will simply shift constrained power reliability needs all within the downstate region rather than eliminate them. According to a recent federal filing by LIPA that paints a dire picture of the island's broader future energy options. Declaration that was part of LIPA filing. One of the senior directors of strategy and planning for PSEG Long Island said the benefit of the near $3.25 billion Propel New York Energy cable is chiefly additional transfer capability between Con Edison service territories in New York City and Westchester and Long Island. Luciana Kazanovich attests that Propel, a series of 90 miles of high voltage power lines from Western Suffolk to Westchester as planned, won't provide life with meaningful access to upstate generation resources or broader regional capacity. LI News time. We are at 6:54. Ladies and gentlemen, let's get a quick check of the travels. Kieran's got the business lined up. We'll update the weather forecast with Chuck Brady. Right now, let's tell you that your trains are in fantastic shape. Everything's on it close to schedule. And we've been very fortunate this morning. We're incident-free and accident-free for the first hour of this program. You're good to go all the way in. We told you about that water main break. You're traveling in and around that First Avenue, northbound of 14th Street. All the lanes are blocked. Water main break, there from a couple of days ago. It's going to take them a while to fix. Outside of that, you're in fine shape. Five to the top. Kieran taking away a little business action here from ABC. Chuck with the hot forecast, and we'll return with more headlines.
21: From ABC News, Wall Street Now. The Dow rose on hopes about a deal on the Strait of Hormuz, while the Nasdaq took a hit on an artificial intelligence shakeup. The Dow gained 284 points, the S&P lost 12, the Nasdaq lost 221. Google dropped 4% after announcing a leadership shakeup in its AI division. SpaceX plummeted 13% following its quarterly report, which showed a sharp boost in AI spending. And Advanced Micro Devices fell 6% after SpaceX announced it would exclusively use NVIDIA chips. On the winning end, Booking Holdings jumped more than 6% after reporting that strong travel demand drove profit and revenue growth in its most recent quarter. Video game maker Electronic Arts closed a $55 billion sale of its business to Saudi Arabia's sovereign wealth fund, PIF. Investment firm Silver Lake Partners and Affinity Partners, which is run by Jared Kushner. Michelle Franzen, ABC News.
10: From the LI News Radio Weather Center, here's what your Thursday looks like. We're seeing mostly cloudy skies for the better part of a day this morning, and then we'll see sunshine this afternoon with a high of 86 degrees. The heat index, feel like temperature, though, could make it feel as warm as 96 this afternoon. Clearing skies tonight with a low of 74. Friday, it's a mixture, sunshine in the morning, but clouding up in the afternoon with a 20 to 30% chance of rain. Again, it's hot, high mid-80s, heat index 96 to 97. From the LI News Weather Center, I'm Chuck Brady.
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7: Good morning, Long Island. It is 7:03. I'm Jay Oliver. This is 103.9 LI News Radio on this Thursday. It's August the 6th, and here's some of the stories that we've been covering. Could be a little more of a nice presence here on the island over the last couple of weeks. We're going to examine that. Also, a man died after crashing an e-bike in Riverhead yesterday afternoon. We'll give you the latest. The family of a patrolman who was killed in a head-on collision on the Bethpage State Parkway back in June. Now plans to file a wrongful death suit against the state of New York. We'll explain that. Also, two men convicted in the fatal shooting of a former Baldwin High School basketball standout from Freeport. Could be spending the rest of their lives in prison. Subic reaching a settlement last week to repay drivers for illegal fees that it attached to the red light camera tickets over 10 years, 2013 through 2023. We're going to tell you what you need to know to follow up. And also, terminally ill adult New Yorkers with less than 6 months to live can now request a doctor prescribe them lethal medication to end their lives. New York's Medical Aid and Dying Act went into effect officially yesterday. Dow up 263. Mind you, it was up about 500. Went down to 260. It was dropping quick right at the end. 54,349. That's a starting point in the futures right now. Upwards of 125 points. Make that 146, excuse me, as we speak. Sports, Yanks lose to the Cards. Mets, in a wild one, beat the Guardians in ten innings. And the Ducks lost to the Revolution out in York, PA last night. Temps right now for 70s. We'll get to the upper 80s. Tack on another 10 with humidity, thus a heat advisory in place. So we have those stories and more. Traffic and weather, I'll give it to you every 10 on the fives right here on Long Island's only 24/7 News Talk FM radio station, 103.9 LI News Radio. 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
5: ABC News, I'm Stephanie Officer. Following the Trump administration's work to begin the process of removing temporary protected status for more than 350,000 Haitians nationwide, hundreds of Haitian migrants in one state are being called for a check-in. ABC's Armando Garcia.
6: Now what we're hearing is that some former TPS holders, specifically in Ohio, are being told to report to DHS, and some are being outfitted with ankle monitors. Some are being told to come in on a later date. But while the use of these ankle monitors is nothing new, this is a new tactic to target Haitians for removal. They're also being told not to travel outside of a 75-mile radius.
5: TikTok has suspended the account of blogger Perez Hilton after he live-streamed an apparent gory suicide attempt on the platform, his family saying their focus is his well-being. Hilton is currently in a Miami hospital. If you or someone you know is experiencing a similar situation, please call the 988 Lifeline. This is ABC News.
7: 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Veterans especially, look for openings here on the site. Could be a great landing spot. The mantra of this company, it's about saving aircraft crew lives. They've been around since 1968, family owned and operated the Great East West, the hidden gem in our backyard. I've been saying it for years. In Ronkonkoma. But good to go via the trains, no issues. Train time, that's the app from the MTA. You can always check. Also the website of MTA.org, hit the rail icon. Also, latest cancellations and or delayed type information. The roads are looking great so far this morning since we've been on air. No issues. Central points east, central points west. Traveling Suffolk, Nassau, Queens all the way in. Good ride through the Midtown Tunnel. Also, Lincoln, Holland, Bridges, Verrazano, Throgs, White Stuff in great shape. It's 7:07. And currently looking at 77 degrees here in Iceland with sunshine. Now we're going to get to 88. We do have a heat advisory, ladies and gentlemen, in place. And we could see some heat index values up to 104 or so. That's when you factor in that humidity. So keep that in mind if you're staying outside. Hydrate, key, respiratory issues, best to get that air conditioning going. At 7.5 past, let's send it over to Chuck Brady. Once again, heat at the Weather Center.
10: From the LI News Radio Weather Center, here's what your Thursday looks like. We're seeing mostly cloudy skies for the better part of the day this morning, and then we'll see sunshine this afternoon with a high of 86 degrees. The heat index, feel like temperature, though, could make it feel as warm as 96 this afternoon. Clearing skies tonight with a low of 74. Friday, it's a mixture, sunshine in the morning, but clouding up in the afternoon with a 20 to 30% chance of rain. Again, it's hot. High mid-80s, heat index 96 to 97. From the LI News Weather Center, I'm Chuck Brady.
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7: All right, news time. We're at 10.5 minutes past here at 7 o'clock. Proposal to build 46 single-family homes on a long, undeveloped property off Jericho Turnpike in Elwood has drawn mixed reaction during a Huntington Town Planning Board meeting last night. Residents did raise concerns about the impact on the surrounding community, including traffic, environmental effects, also quality of life. Others echoing concerns about preserving the area as well. Neighbors know the area already, heavily traveled because of nearby shopping centers, restaurants, as well as car dealerships. Five people needed to be rescued at Robert Moses Field. Two lifeguards had left for the day. This is after lifeguards left. Night fell at Robert Moses State Park, well past swimming hours. With no lifeguards on duty, there was sudden yelling going on at Field 2. All in all, that was the case. Many could be heard yelling down the beach. People tried to get in there and help, and they did for the most part. They really did. Good job there. With lifeguards not on hand, good Samaritans were able to, who were walking along the corridor there, were able to pull those swimmers to safety. How about this? Possible World War II era grenade was discovered during a basement cleanup at a Bethpage home, and it prompted a response from the arson bomb squad. This all happening yesterday morning, according to investigators, around 11 o'clock or so. 6-year-old woman was cleaning the basement of her home and found what appeared to be a suspicious explosive device. Responding officers secured the area, requested assistance from the Nascan Emergency Services Unit, also the arson bomb squad detectives. And after examining the item, the investigators determined it was potentially a World War II style grenade. That device safely secured, taken to a secure location and destroyed, without incidents. An ongoing, by the way, investigation. LI News time. We are at 7:12. 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Yanks lose out to the Cardinals. They lost the series 2-3. J.J. Weatherhead, the big hit off Will Warren, two-run double. Yanks now 4.5 behind Tampa, who won last night out in Colorado. 5 in the loss column. So they're off tonight. And now welcome in the Atlanta Braves this week, and that starts tomorrow in the Bronx. George Lombard Jr. Made another great play in the field defensively, and I had a hit. So his presence is looking pretty good over the last couple of games. The Mets, and by the way, Aaron Judge told the press yesterday for the game that he will definitely be back this season. He's been cleared for some light activity, not baseball activity, though. He can do some upper body stuff now, which means that he is healing at this point in time. So that's good news that Judge will be back sometime before the season ends. The Mets beat the Guardians second night in a row, 6-5. It went 10 innings. Bo Bichette singling off Matt Festa to score the automatic runner at second. Francisco Lindor helping the Mets secure the win. And the Ducks lost to the Revolution out in New York, PA last night by a score of 8-2. And I believe tonight is the first NFL game. I'm going to check that. The Hall of Fame game. They play that every year out in Canton, Ohio. I believe it's tonight between the Cardinals and the Panthers. And I am correct. Hall of Fame game in Canton, Ohio, 8 o'clock on NBC. So football, folks, back is back. Panthers, Cardinals, I think you're going to watch, third stringers go at it, but, it's good to have football back. I'll tell you that much. 14.5 Fast Sports, sponsored, by East West Industries, Long Island's leader of the aerospace community, eastwestindustries.com. 7:15, trains are in good shape. Everything's on a close. Roadways itself. Yeah, we're still clear. We're good. Incident, accident free. And you're in great shape either way you go, ladies and gentlemen. 15.5 past. Temp here in Islip, we're looking at 77 degrees. We get to 88. Tack on another 9 or 10 with the humidity. Heat advisory for the next few. Let's send it Mr. Chuck Brady. He is standing by the weather center.
10: From the LI News Radio Weather Center, here's what your Thursday looks like. We're seeing mostly cloudy skies for the better part of a day this morning, and then we'll see sunshine this afternoon with a high of 86 degrees. The heat index, feel like temperature, though, could make it feel as warm as 96 this afternoon. Clearing skies tonight with a low of 74. Friday, it's a mixture, sunshine in the morning, but clouding up in the afternoon with a 20 to 30% chance of rain. Again, it's hot, high mid-80s, heat index 96 to 97. From the LI News Weather Center, I'm Chuck Brady.
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7: All right, ladies and gentlemen, welcome aboard on a busy Thursday morning program. Right here on Long Island, we got Joe Campo coming up the top of the next hour. Another round off the record on the rail. A lot of things to discuss with Joe. Today, you got the Senate panel there, set to vote on whether to hold good old Dr. Fauci in contempt of Congress, as you remember from last week's contentious hearing on COVID-19, in which he took the fifth, 111 times or so, give it to you. So that's the latest there, and we'll see what goes on. We also read that Senator Ron Johnson, the panel's chair, obtained a copy of Fauci's former iPhone from the Department of Health and Human Services in hopes the device maybe will answer some questions that Fauci refused to address. And we'll see what goes on today. We'll see what goes on. Will it be successful as far as the contempt? I don't know. I mean, listen, at this point, and you could go back and forth, and I've had many conversations. But Fauci obviously did the wrong thing. If we are looking to avoid this sometime in the future, you need to answer some questions. Fine, Smith, you are in charge of this operation. And he's complicit. You know, he certainly has compromised a lot of things, what he wrote in his diary, what he actually stated. You know, it's a very, very murky situation. That needs to be correct. So anyway, that's the latest there. We'll find out. Also, it was confirmed after we went off the air yesterday where the nominee in Michigan for the U.S. Senate is going to be Abdul Syed. He'll go up against Mike Rogers, in November. And, this is a guy who, is accused of hating Israel, hating Jews, hating America. In general, you know, it's part of that socialist movement, folks. But, boy, I'll tell you, that's a tough one. El Sad against Mike Rogers, and I heard Mike Rogers yesterday. Mike Rogers sounded very confident. This is for the retiring seat there of Gary Peters. Rogers has a lot of work to do, though, over the next 90 days. A lot of work to do to really get his message out there. And we'll see what goes on there. Also, Iran is pushing back the president's claim that negotiations to end the war are underway. This is what goes on. This is what we have seen pretty much over the last 5 months. The president will say something, it's pushed back by Iran. The reason why Iran is all propaganda stuff, they don't want to look weak in front of the their Iranian people. They don't want to do it. Obviously, no agreement will ever equate to anything, not of a ceasefire, a memorandum of understanding, truce, whatever, etc. It's never going to mean anything. So, listen, is there an end game in all this? I suppose there is. When? I don't know. The U.S. could pound them more into submission, or they can pick up and leave. I mean, what other way is there? I mean, you can never trust Iran to do anything, and they're never going to stop. That's their ideology. And I'm sure we'll go over that with Joe a little bit later on. Now, a couple of things. Reading this morning that the great mayor that we have in New York City, Zora Mamdani, booed beyond belief yesterday before he quickly exited the stage. This was in Staten Island. This was the Tuesday night this was. I just read about this. At one of the Big Apple's pro police celebrations. So this guy was there. He was going to offer, I guess, some abbreviated remarks over the Midland Beach boardwalk in the NYPD's 43rd Patrol Bureau National Night Out against crime. Some 3,500 residents and families had gathered to celebrate. Jeers, loud jeers, and a tirade of profanities from attendees as this guy made his way up to the podium. Some are shouting him down to leave. Listen, this is a guy, they don't even want him over the 9/11. Can you blame them, though? Can you blame people? Listen. 25th anniversary, hard to believe, coming up. They don't even want him there.

but we'll see what goes on there. Also, a couple of things here. A quick note on these red light cameras. Now listen. If you have been listening to me for the last, what, 13 and a half years on this station? Hard to believe, 13 and a half years. I have been sounding off on these red light cameras forever. This is back in the day. Listen, I go back to the day when Steve Ballone was the county executive. This was a blatant ripoff of ripoffs. I have said this for years. And why? Well, because they were never uniformed properly. I would get tickets. Many I knew who would get tickets for whatever the reason. You could be stopped at a light, making a turn, you still get a ticket. Listen, there was never any solidarity as far as what these cameras were supposed to provide. I've said this for years. And because of the hole in the budget that Southwick had presented itself over the years, Ballone and his team, they needed something. They needed a stream of revenue, like what's happening in the city with that lousy congestion pricing. They needed something. And they figured this was going to be a $30 million gift. But man, did they screw it up. I talked about this forever. One of the biggest ripoffs ever in Suffolk County. And now, of course, it comes into light because they've reached a settlement last week to repay drivers the $30 of illegal fees. Fees on top of the other fee. On top of the other fee. $30 on top of the camera ticket itself, which was what, 50? It was an $80 deal. And this over a 10-year period, 2013, 2023, folks. Absolute garbage. And all to plug a hole that they needed to figure out. They figured it was going to be easy peasy as far as getting money. I had people on left and right. I yelled about it practically every morning. On deaf ears. And you look at what's going on in Nassau. Okay, there's no sign yet that Nassau will repay drivers for the $100 it tacked on to its tickets. 100. And by the way, the counties argue that drivers made the payment voluntarily. Really? Voluntarily? An absolute disgrace, these red light camera tickets. I have no problem, by the way, with a red light camera ticket, but do it within the confines of respectability, please. You know, I could never figure out, there's one spot I'll always remember, I could never figure out why I would get a ticket when I was traveling on Route 110, I remember like it was yesterday, traveling on Route 110, making a right onto the LIE. I stopped the car for many a second and then made my turn. And for some reason, notification in the mail, bam, a ticket, $80, 30 on top of the 50. I mean, come on. Are you kidding me? I bought it. A blatant ripoff. And I'll tell you another one before we take a break here. I have been sounding off regarding Liberty for a long time. Could you imagine getting a 37% rate hike in your water bill? You know, first it was American Water, then it was Liberty. Now it's Liberty.

0: And once again, you talk about a blatant ripoff. And this is why you got a lot of advocates calling on Hempstead town officials to push that South Nassau Water Authority to take over the private Liberty Utilities. What a bunch of garbage that Liberty is. In Hempstead, before this thing is enacted, you can imagine 37% rate hike? Are you kidding me? That's what's going on. In May, they submitted a proposal of a rate increase to the State Public Service Commission. You got to love that place, too. Boy, did we have battles there. A 37% in the Merrick District, 29.7 in Seacliff. Can you imagine this? And you know what they're saying? Well, you know what? We have to raise the rates because, you know, we've got to improve, you know, we've got to make capital improvements to address the iron removal, the treatment of the so-called forever chemicals, PFAS and PFOA, water main replacements, the replacement of lead service line. Who's that? You know, this sounds like the Long Island Railroad, doesn't it? Who basically holds us all hostage, you know, 4% rate hike here, 4% rate. Got another one coming March 2027, folks. Aren't you sick of this stuff? 120,000 people affected, by the way, in Hempstead, that get their water from that lousy Liberty Utilities rather than municipal water utilities. What an absolute bunch of garbage that is. How much time do we allot from people who live in that area? We're going to have to get Aggie Nadell back on. I'll tell you that much. I mean, this is ridiculous. I can only imagine what she's thinking. We went over this left and right. We solved the issue, by the way. Now this again. Because they got to clean up that mess. You gotta rob people, Peter, to pay Paul? Is that what this is all about? Can you imagine 37% of a rate increase? 37%! I'm telling you, people have lost their minds. Seeing the red light cameras, Liberty, not a good situation. Mem Daddy getting booed? Listen, he brought it on himself. When you act as he has done, what do you expect? You don't embrace the police department. You want to defund the police. You want to do all this nonsense. You don't want to respect the Jewish heritage, which leads the way, by the way, in the city that you preside over. What do you expect? 7:35, Kieran, going off a little there. Had to get that in before Campolo came on. 7:36, quick check of the travels brought to you by East-West Industries. Good to go via the trains. We have a spot here on the belt. We're going to tell you about it. It's eastbound at the Cross Bay Boulevard exit. The right lane of 3 closed off. An accident from over the last 8 or 9 minutes, by the way. The core of the island, though, looking good. If you're traveling east, central, points east of the forks, you're in for a pretty good ride. West, too, outside of the belt situation. 24 minutes to the top of the hour. Right now we're at 78 here on Islip with sunshine. We'll get to 88. It'll feel like 98, maybe even hotter when you factor in that humidity later. Let's send it back to Chuck Brady. He at the Weather Center.
1: From the Ally News Radio Weather Center, here's what your Thursday looks like. We're seeing mostly cloudy skies for the better part of the day this morning, and then we'll see sunshine this afternoon with a high of 86 degrees. The heat index, feel like temperature, though, could make it feel as warm as 96 this afternoon. Clearing skies tonight with a low of 74. Friday, it's a mixture, sunshine in the morning, but clouding up in the afternoon with a 20 to 30% chance of rain. Again, it's hot, high mid-80s, heat index 96 to 97. From the Ally News Weather Center, I'm Chuck Brady.
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0: 81st anniversary of the Hiroshima bombing. August 6th, folks. August 6th of 1945, the U.S. dropped an atomic bomb right on Hiroshima, Japan, killing roughly 70 to 80,000 instantly, that was funny. Total deaths reached an estimated 140,000 by the end of the year, obviously due to the radiation sickness that permeated. Unbelievable, you know, when you think about it, right? When you think about it, kind of the end of World War II, followed by the bombing of Nagasaki. That was on August 9th, I believe. It was August 9th. That led to the announcement of surrender, effectively ending World War II. And that was August 15th when that announcement was made. But the events of what occurred, really the only wartime use of nuclear weapons in history. And that has prompted, obviously, on the global scale, all these discussions regarding nuclear disarmament, peace. Go back to the days of Reagan and Gorbachev. By the way, there's a movie coming out. I was in the theater the other day, and I saw a trailer. I've got to see it, The Brink of War. It looks fantastic. Jeff Daniels, in the lead, plays Reagan. Jared Harris, I believe, might be playing Gorbachev, and J.K. Simmons plays George Shultz. That is a must see. The Brink of War, and I believe those meetings took place back in the day there in Iceland, Reykjavik. But, you know, listen, you know, you think of all that's going on today and you go back, to August 6th of 1945. And the capabilities and everything else, and this is why, you know, you put in an Iran into this equation as far as their capability of nuclear functions in play. And you can understand this administration sounding off, saying, listen, they can never have a nuclear weapon. No. I mean, what happened in Japan, it looked like child's play this day and age for the capabilities and the technology. If you had a country like Iran getting their hands on a weapon of that magnitude. So, it really, you know, kind of falls into play as far as a lot of stuff. 81 years ago. 81 years ago. At 16 and a half minutes to the top of the hour. Now, let's give you some of the local storylines here. It is sponsored by East West Industries as far as some of the local stories that we have been going over. Advocates are saying some sightings of ICE agents increasing across both counties over the last couple of weeks. ICE Look Forward, which is an advocacy group, they say activists are now reporting 6 to 8 sightings a day. It's up from 2 or 3 earlier in the summer. The group says the activity remains below the previous peak, but there's renewed fears now in some of these immigrant communities across the island. Now, listen, if you remember, the governor has been going at it with the border czar, Tom Holman, and Holman has promised that there's going to be more of a presence. Why? Because there's not a lot of cooperation when it comes to this stuff. Not a lot of cooperation. And Holman, you know, he gave you a very firm response a couple of months ago that, yeah, you're going to see a big presence in the city and parts around. And that's why I think people are seeing a little more of a presence of some of these agents right here on Long Island. Yesterday became official. The terminally ill adults with less than 6 months to live can now request life-ending medication under New York's Medical Aid and Dying Act. It requires, though, there's some requirements, 2 doctors to confirm the diagnosis along with a mental health evaluation, written and verbal requests, and a 5-day waiting period. You have to be at least 18, mentally capable and able to take the medication without assistance. Temporary court order allows several Catholic healthcare organizations here on the island to avoid providing patients with info about the law while their lawsuit continues. I do not have a problem with this type of law, to be honest with you. I mean, if somebody is terminal, beyond terminal, and they're in pain, well, something like this will certainly alleviate that. Health officials here in Suffolk investigating 3 probable cases of what they call tularemia. It's also known as rabbit fever. Something else you have to worry about here. Officials say testing on the way to confirm the cases. It could take several weeks. Tularemia is a rare bacterial disease that spreads through tick bites, infected animals, and contaminated water. It's treatable with antibiotics. So besides the Lyme's disease that you can get from a tick bite, now you got to worry about tularemia, then rabbit fever. Also of note, the Connecticut School District, under new leadership, after Superintendent Joseph Senwell resigned on Tuesday night, district officials say Brian Frank has been named the acting superintendent, focus on maintaining stability all during the transition. Frank previously worked in the district, most recently taught at Stony Brook. When I read this story, I said, wait, Joe Senwell, that name sounds familiar. And what? He was principal back in the days of my kids when they attended middle school, believe it or not, in Rocky Point. That's where I know that name from. Always a stand-up guy. Why he's resigning, I just don't know. And I'm sure we're going to read more about it. So we'll see what happens there. Over in Connecticut, we told you about the camera fees. Nassau continues to fight the efforts to refund drivers who paid illegal red light camera fees, even if the sub agreed to a settlement last week. So they're going to repay eligible drivers $36 per ticket, folks, for the administrative fees collected over 10 years. We told you about that minutes ago. I went off on it. 2013 to 2023, if you got a ticket, you're in line. Nassau argues that the drivers paid the fees voluntarily. They would do, though. Come on. They're tacking $100 on. I mean, are you kidding me? Because they paid voluntarily, we don't have to refund you. That's what they're saying? Ridiculous. Absolutely ridiculous. Sports. Yanks lost to the Cardinals 3-1. They have no offense, folks. Zero offense. Yankees 4.5 behind, Tampa. And I don't know what did the Red Sox do last night. We'll check that in a sec. The Red Sox are right on their tails. Boston last night, they win again. You know what happened? Boston has won 30 of their last 35 games. Can you imagine being 30-5? They were one of the worst teams in baseball. And if you remember, they swept the Yankees 4 games. And it ignited that team. 4-0, they shut out the White Sox. They're only a game back of the Yankees. Boy, do they need get Stanton back. Somebody back, please, who can drive in a run. Mets beat the Guardians last night 6-5. Who cares? And the Ducks lost to York by a score of 8-2. So that's some of the local stuff and your sports in a nutshell, ladies and gentlemen. It's 7:49. Let's get a quick hit of the travels. It's brought to you by East West. The trains in good shape. Everything's on a close to schedule. No issues to tell you about there. And also the roads, except we had an accident on the Bell Parkway. That's clear. But you're good to go throughout the island, east and west, north and south, in for a very good ride at this point of the morning. Incident-free, accident-free. Happy to report that. 10 minutes to the top here in Islip. We've gone up again, 79 degrees. We'll get to 88. Heat advisory in place. So for the next few days, it's going to be very hot and sticky. Let's send it over to Chuck Brady once again here at the Weather Center.
1: From the LI News Radio Weather Center, here's what your Thursday looks like. We're seeing mostly cloudy skies for the better part of a day this morning, and then we'll see sunshine this afternoon with a high of 86 degrees. The heat index, feel like temperature, though, could make it feel as warm as 96 this afternoon. Clearing skies tonight with a low of 74. Friday, it's a mixture, sunshine in the morning, but clouding up in the afternoon with a 20 to 30% chance of rain. Again, it's hot, high mid-80s, heat index 96 to 97. From the LI News Weather Center, I'm Chuck Brady.
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3: Well, just quick, here we have Joe Campolo coming up in a couple of minutes. Karen, we'll do some headlines. We'll get Joe on. Joe usually gets on right after. There was a piece today in Newsday of comparison of this year's gubernatorial as compared to what happened in 2022, when Lee Zeldin ran against Holcomb. And what they're saying is the big difference is, you got a splurge of ads by Governor Hochul lashing her opponent. That's a big difference from 2022. And it kind of reflects, you know, as they say here, you know, it's kind of a spending strategy change by Hochul and her team. And she goes against Bruce Blakeman. And if you remember back in 22, Zeldin was hammered by Hochul on a lot of things. Abortion, also January 6th, but, you know, mainly it was a crime in which, you know, Hochul kind of poo-pooed this whole, you know, going back and forth with cashless bail, et cetera, et cetera. And Lee really accentuated that point all throughout, you know, probably by the final tier of his campaign. And that's why, you know, he drove that home. And what Zeldin did, and we even stated this on the air at the time, you know, he needed to get into these communities in the boroughs. And he gained a lot of ground. And he almost got her at the end. 300,000 is not a lot, folks. That was the separation. And the question is, can Bruce Blakeman close that gap? He's going to have to do the same thing, though. He's going to, you know, to get Rensselaer County. Okay, forget Mohawk Valley. What Blakeman has to do is position himself in the boroughs over these next 3 months. And he's got to hammer out a message. He's got to make himself known. Okay? I had a conversation about this yesterday. You have to give New Yorkers a reason to vote for you. And there are a lot of reasons, folks, to vote for Bruce Blakeman. Trust me. From an economic standpoint, if I had an hour, I'd tell you. But you know the reasons. I mean, affordability is a massive reason. You know, that's one of the reasons why New York leads as far as the mass exodus. People can't afford to stay here. And why should they? It taxed beyond tax beyond tax. Now you got a peer to, now you got the peer to tear tax. Second homes and everything else. Listen, they're trying to drive home revenue any way they can. Any way they can. Not to mention the fact that this governor has provided New York City with a lot of money. You know, $6, $7, $8 billion has been given as Orem Amdem to plug his budget holes. But Blakeman really, you know, has to kind of step it up a little bit here. Obviously, he doesn't have enough of the cachet dollar-wise that Kathy Hochul has in her war chest. But he's got to embed himself in those communities like Lee Zeldin did back in 2022, even more so for Blakeman. But I've said this all along. He must paint the picture. of what's going on here. And Mamdani is the face of socialism. Any way you look at it. Bernie Sanders, yeah. Bernie Sanders found a puppet in Mamdani. Sanders is the father of socialism. But he needed a vehicle. And he got that in Mamdani. You know, all the rallies and everything else during the primaries, you know, the Brooklyn theaters with Lander and Chevalier and Valdez, if you remember, the big three who won. And each one holding the arms, you know, with Bernie Sanders there. And if Kathy Hochul keeps aligning herself, well, guess what? That is something that Blakeman needs to highlight. This is not a good thing, what we're seeing in the state of New York. You know, Blakeman gives you a little spurt here and there, and then all of a sudden, he goes dark. He's somewhat dormant. He's got to keep at this. And listen, I get it. Dog days of summer are in, August. It's hot. It's sticky. Talk to me at Labor Day. Talk to me right after Labor Day. Because that's when the games begin, and they really do. But that has to be the strategy. If Bruce Blakeman is to win this, and it's not an easy task, one of the toughest things in the country is to win as a Republican governor in New York. We know that. When's the last guy to do it? George Pataki, right? If he is to get this done, he is going to have to really work his keystroke. He's got to get his name recognition in place. Got to sound off vehemently, and he's got to provide solutions. Has to provide. 8 o'clock, short break. Karen, take it. We'll come back. I'm going to give you a couple of headlines, a little ABC, traffic, weather. Joe Campolo, right after.
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3: Good morning, Long Island. It's 8:02. I'm Jay Oliver. This is 103.9 LI News Radio on this Thursday. It's August the 6th. Here's some of the stories we have Ben Kirby, yeah, a little more of a nice presence certainly here on Long Island. How much of a presence? We have been talking about that. Also, a man died yesterday afternoon. He crashed his e-bike in Riverhead. The latest, there also the family of a patchwork man killed in a head-on collision. This was on the Bethpage State Parkway back in June. Now planning to file a wrongful death lawsuit against the state. Two men convicted. Fatal shooting of a former Baldwin High School basketball standout from Freeport. Both could be spending the rest of their lives behind bars. Also, Suffolk reaching that settlement last week to repay drivers for the $30 of illegal fees that attached to each $50 red light camera ticket over 10 years. One got it between 2013 and 23. And also, terminally ill adult New Yorkers with less than 6 months to live cannot request a doctor prescribe them lethal meds to end their life. The New York Medical Aid in Dying Act went into effect officially, folks, yesterday. Dow up 263. It was up a lot higher. Came back. Precipitous drop at the end, 54,349. That being your starting point, the futures market right now still upward. Slipped a little. But it is up 68 points as we speak. Was up a couple of hundred earlier. In sports, Yanks lose. Mets win and the Ducks lose last night. Right now, temps right around 80 degrees. We get to near 90. It'll feel hotter because of the factoring in very high humidity for the next couple of days. We have those stories and more traffic weather. I'll give it to you every 10 on the 5s right here on the islands only. 24-7 News Talk, FM radio station 103.9. 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
10: ABC News, I'm Stephanie Officer. Following the Trump administration's work to begin the process of removing temporary protected status for more than 350,000 Haitians nationwide, hundreds of Haitian migrants in one state are being called for a check-in. ABC's Armando Garcia.
11: Now what we're hearing is that some former TPS holders, specifically in Ohio, are being told to report to DHS, and some are being outfitted with ankle monitors. Some are being told to come in on a later date. But while the use of these ankle monitors is nothing new, this is a new tactic to target Haitians for removal. They're also being told not to travel outside of a 75-mile radius.
10: TikTok has suspended the account of blogger Perez Hilton after he live-streamed an apparent gory suicide attempt on the platform. His family saying their focus is his well-being. Hilton is currently in a Miami hospital. If you or someone you know is experiencing a similar situation, please call the 988 Lifeline. This is ABC News.
3: 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In Riverhead. No problems with the trains. You're in fine shape. Everything's on or close. Metro North, LI, double R, you name it. You are good to go via the rails. Hot spot right now is on the Van Wick. If you're traveling in that direction, southbound just past Hillside Avenue. You're going to run into it the center of 3. That's blocked because of the accident over the last 5 minutes. Points west. You're fine to be traveling out to the east end. You're in great shape. Central and to the Forks, nothing but a good ride for you. Incident and accident free at 8:06. Temperature right now, we're at 79 degrees here in Iceland. Sunshine, we get to 88. Tack on another 10 or so because of the humidity. It's going to feel like 100 degrees plus today, folks. Right now we have humidity that is 90%. So when we get to the heat of the day, that's when it becomes more evidence. 8:07, just about. Let's send it over quickly to Mr. Chuck Brady here at the Weather Center. Joe Campolo, next.
12: From the LI News Radio Weather Center, here's what your Thursday looks like. We're seeing mostly cloudy skies for the better part of the day this morning, and then we'll see sunshine this afternoon with a high of 86 degrees. The heat index, feel like temperature, though, could make it feel as warm as 96 this afternoon. Clearing skies tonight with a low of 74. Friday, it's a mixture, sunshine in the morning, but clouding up in the afternoon with a 20 to 30% chance of rain. Again, it's hot, high mid-80s, heat index 96 to 97. From the LI News Weather Center, I'm Chuck Brady.
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3: All righty. Always great having him on the round, off the record, on the record, Mr. Campo, the great managing partner, Joe. That's right. Campo, Minnith, and McCormick. Creator, founder of the fantastic Strata Alliance. We talk about Strata all the time. Joe created a blog many years ago. I thought it was fantastic. Off the record it was called. I said, hey, let's get this on the air, on the record, off the record, on the record. Hatched many a year ago, ladies and gentlemen. And still going strong. Joseph, it is great having you here on this early August Thursday. Another hot one coming into play, Joe. Another hot couple of days right here.
18: Yeah, you know, good morning, Jay. It's funny. I've been in Florida the last 2 days because I had to take care of something down here, and it's cooler down here now than it is in New York. Yeah. So it's weird temperatures that they're having in New York this year. Weird summer for sure.
3: It is a weird summer,
18: like you said.
3: Yeah, a lot of rain, a lot of back and forth. I was with my lovely sisters who reside over in Nassau, and the weather's just been crazy. It's just been crazy. They can't figure out all the rain, all the heat, you know, back and forth, crazy stuff. But nonetheless,
18: closing golf courses down because of it, Jay.
3: Yeah, and I always,
18: 2 days in a row, they're
3: closed. I always say to them, you know, would you rather be 84 feeling like 94, or would you rather walk around when it's 37 degrees, you know, and icy?
18: Right.
3: You know, so take your pick there. Hey, you're the right guy to ask this. So, you know, you being a big Met fan and everything else, me being a Yankee fan, we got a couple of guys. I don't know if they're going to make a difference. I love this Lombard kid who they brought up. I love him. Reminds me a little bit of Jeter. I know it's a little very early to determine that, but, are you thrilled with what the Mets, obviously not thrilled about the season, one of the worst seasons ever, but what about some of the moves, Joe, and maybe some of the non-moves regarding this organization? But how do you feel about what has happened here over the last couple of
18: years? I'm not thrilled at all. I mean, the Mets historically, if you look at what the Mets historically have done, which is unremarkable, is they always trade for position players, right? Yep. Their strength has always been their position players. You go back, you know, David Wright and Jose Reyes were supposed to lead the team into World Series championships, never were able to do it. It's always position players that their philosophy is, and they can't build a dynasty that way. I mean, they need very, very strong pitching. They need closing pitching. They invest too much in position players, never enough in pitching and pitching rotations. And once again, I'm totally underwhelmed with what they did at this trade deadline. I don't think next year is going to be, you know, they're saying they're not trying to rebuild the team. They're trying to build a winning team. I don't think that these moves, in my mind, I don't see the chess moves that make this a winning team, or a World Series contender. I mean, the Dodgers are doing the right moves. They're building the most dominant, you know, they have dominant pitching, and they're still building more dominant pitching, because at the end of the day, it's like golf. Putting is what wins the tournament. At the end of the day, pitching is what's going to win World Series. And I'm just so frustrated by the Mets not making any more major changes this year to build in that direction.
3: I think David Stearns done an awful job myself, outside of looking in. And I thought it started with letting go Pete Alonso. You know, when you just satisfied him on a 2-year, $54 million deal, you know, you kind of gave in a little bit because you needed to, because you didn't have a first baseman. You never really talked to him as far as being a free agent. You let the Orioles sign him 5 years. $155 million without an offer is just absolutely despicable. Not, you know, only because he was the heart and soul. I mean, he's the one guy that the fans love. How do you let, you know, your home run franchise leader and everything else just walk? I mean, it's unbelievable. When that happened, you couple that with the Nimmo stuff, you couple that with the Edwin Diaz, you know, letting him go, although Diaz has been injured all year. It just doesn't make sense. You know, this was like Stearns almost has a Midwest or mid-major mentality in a big city, you know, in the biggest market in the world. You know, he's just got this mentality of being from Milwaukee, Wisconsin again. You know, it just doesn't make sense. And you know what's even crazier? You got the richest owner in sports that's signing off on all this mess. So I don't know. You got your hands full over there. There's no doubt about it. I don't know what's good. Yeah.
18: They learned nothing. I mean, look at what the Knicks finally learned, right? After how many years of having a losing season, they finally learned that you have to build a team. You have to build a culture. You have to build synergistic players that are synergistically going to flow together. It's like Stearns just looks and says, "Oh well, if we have a strong infield, it doesn't make any sense to me. There's no excitement. He dismantles the franchise players. He does not know how to build a franchise brand. He doesn't know how to build a winning team. And I think he's the one who has to go. I'm tired of every year just being underwhelmed by it.
3: I don't think Stevie Cohen has the guts to do it. I'll pull the trigger on Stearns. So we'll see what happens. Been a tough year. Joe, let's get into a couple of things. We saw the Fauci mess last week, and now you're going to have a vote today whether to hold him in contempt, you know, taking the fifth 111 times, not answering key questions here. I understand he went at it with Rand Paul many a time, but he needed to answer questions. You could not come to the table, you know, based on your opening statement that, it, you know, it was going to be a hit job. No, that's not the case. The case is keeping the American people safe, because if it happens again, the overall question I have, Joe, is are we prepared to handle a pandemic? The answer is no. I don't think we are. And Fauci has the mindset to help us along here. But I got a lot of problems. Listen, guy was on top of the mountain. I believed in Fauci myself. I used to love those little things at 5 o'clock, you know, from the press room of the White House, him and Debbie Birx giving us graphs and charts and left and right and keeping us informed, trying to keep us all safe. I kind of believed in him somewhat. I feel like I've been duped. And I feel like Fauci, you know, should really, you know, get his comeuppance here. What he did last week, you know, the compromising of all the stuff he wrote in his little diary book, you know, the fawning over him, from, you know, A-listers from Julia Roberts to Barbara Streisand. I mean, give me a break. Nothing about keeping people safe. Nothing about the million lives that were lost. Lots of issues here, and a lot of lies too. Bona fide lies, Joe. So I think Fauci, you know, deserves what he gets if it is a contempt charge. What about you?
18: The whole thing is incredibly, you know, incredibly frustrating, both as a citizen and as a lawyer. It's incredibly frustrating how politicized, you know, everything, including a pandemic, has become and was then. I mean, during COVID, you and I were talking, Jay, and numerous times, you know, my position has always been we were faced with a pandemic. I think people, for the most part, tried to do their level best and deal with it, right? We tried. As a country, we tried our best. And I did believe at that time, and I agree with you, I believed at that time that everybody was trying their level best, and we needed to learn from it. And then a series of political missteps and politics getting involved and everything has really made it almost impossible for us now to discern what's true and what's not true. I mean, starting with Biden proactively pardoning Fauci, I mean, I didn't understand why Biden would have pardoned Fauci unless it was to be able to get truth out of him, right? And really try to understand and have him be able to talk about, because what we need is honesty right now. What we need is, hey, an understanding in this country that people did their best and maybe mistakes were made, but I don't think anybody intentionally, I don't think Fauci intentionally went down a path because of his ego that caused people to get killed, but we can look at the history of it and learn from it and say, you know, maybe this would have been a better way to do it. Maybe that would have been a better way to do it. And then you have, you know, Senator Paul, who's been calling for Fauci's head for, you know, forever now. Leading up this committee. And so what does Fauci do? He lawyers up and he takes the fifth, and we get no answers whatsoever, to critical questions. And can you blame Fauci for lawyering up and taking the fifth? No, because they've made it clear that they want to throw the guy in jail. And, you know, pleading the fifth doesn't mean you're guilty. Pleading the fifth just means I have a constitutional right to remain silent, and you have to state it. If you just by being silent, you haven't invoked your Fifth Amendment right. You have to affirmatively, the Supreme Court said, You have to affirmatively state that you're invoking that right under the Fifth Amendment. So it doesn't mean you're guilty. It means, you know, an American knows this, that Paul wants to convict Fauci and wants him to testify. And Fauci's theory was he wanted to trip him up in that hearing. And you know, shame on all of them, to be honest with you, because we as Americans need answers to make sure that we can be better prepared for this, you know, when it happens again. And there will be another, there'll be another epidemic, another pandemic. It's historical, you know, throughout human history. It just happens. And most importantly is how did it, you know, manifest itself? Was it in the lab that it manifested itself? Was it from small animals? We don't know the answers to these things. And, you know, Fauci's diary throws another wrinkle in it, because it was clear that he just disliked the president and he liked fame. And so now it's just all about conspiracy theory. No facts are going to be able to be gotten. Now, they say they have his cell phone that he used, his government-issued cell phone that he used during the pandemic. The Senate says that they have that in their possession now, and they're hoping that gives them some answers. But I don't think they're looking for answers. I just think that they're looking for lies or things that they can convict them on. And that, again, is a very frustrating position for the country to be in, because we need answers. We just need answers. And, you know, in this country, politics has become so, you know, so volatile. So it's politics by indictment. And can you get somebody indicted? And can you arrest them? Can you ruin their career? It's a very frustrating time to be an American. We'll endure it. We'll have to endure it, because that's what we do. I mean, it's our 250th anniversary this year, Jay, and I don't even feel like we're celebrating as a country. I feel like all we're doing is constantly fighting with each other.
3: Well,
18: and it's getting very exhausting to be American right now.
3: That's a good point. Yeah, I mean, I felt pretty good on July the 4th, I gotta be honest with you, but I don't feel so good now, with socialism permeating its ugly head. You know, Zora Mamdani, most recently Abdul Al-Sayed out in Michigan, what we saw yesterday, some of the Kanate, Hassan Piker. I don't feel very good right now for 250 years of celebratory type feel that one should have. I really don't. The Fauci stuff, you know, listen, he lied. He blatantly lied. He long denied Joe that, you know, any funding from his NIA, didn't exist, but really he lied. I mean, that's a known fact right now. You know, according to the documents that were published, through FOIL, the Freedom of Information Laws, and it shows that taxpayer money was indeed given to the South Carolina Health Alliance. That's the nonprofit that in turn funneled grant funds to Wuhan, that lab, you know, for the research, coronavirus research back then. You know, listen, there were a lot of inconsistencies. Why take the Fifth? Why open yourself up for intense scrutinization? Why? Why would you do that to yourself? Go to that hearing and maybe, you know, offer some apologies. I mean, the diaries, it just make him look like an absolute fool. Absolute fool. You know, talking about Streisand, talking about, you know, gloating over the fact that you've changed the minds of governors, you know, that of Andrew Cuomo back in the day and Gavin Newsom regarding schools and whatnot. They actually listened to me, you know, kind of paraphrasing of some of the stuff he wrote in his diary. Can you imagine I got a call from Barbara Streisand? I mean, are you kidding me? I mean, this is what this guy was about. You can't help but think, you know, you talk about Trump and his narcissistic ways. What about Fauci? It makes him look like a school kid with this stuff he wrote. I mean, the you know, you're writing a diary, yeah, stuff that you're not lying, babe. You're telling basically how you feel. It's unbelievable. You know, listen, back in the day, I got vaccinated. I believed in it. And I got a booster shot too, but man, I'll tell you, a lot of questions. You know, we know they hit folks with comorbidities and of course, those were elderly, as in the case with Cuomo and the 15,000 or so he drove back into those nursing homes, and those who perished in those homes. But, he could have righted the ship in a very big way last week, in my estimate. And he should have. He really should have. He made himself look weak. He made himself look like there was something to hide. And this guy is going to have to live with this the rest of his life. He's 85. I get it. But this is something that will always be remembered. An indelible one, Joe, on the record of Tony Fauci.
18: Yeah, and I get that. And I listen, to me, the biggest problem we have in society right now is that just people lie. You know, it seems like everybody lies. It seems nobody is honorable anymore. Everybody's lying, and that to me is just a huge byproduct of what the problem is in America today. Maybe social media is enabling it. But there are definitely things that he needs to answer for, as it appears, based on facts we know that he may have lied, right? We're not going to know if he lied or didn't lie now until we find out more facts, because he didn't answer any questions. But what I think the bigger thing we should be focusing on, and Fauci sort of puts an exclamation point on it, is, you know, he was the guy who was supposed to be giving the elected officials the facts. And the elected officials were supposedly acting on those facts. And I believe that he believed in facts that he was giving at the time. Does science change over time? Do you prove things out over time? We do. What I think we should be focusing on, and maybe Fauci is the scapegoat of this whole movement, what we should be focusing on, Jay, in my opinion, is how quickly governors were to take the word of one man and close down their entire states and take away the liberties from their citizens and force them to get injections or else lose their liberties and force them to do things and force businesses to be shut down based on, you know, one man's interpretation of what was going on is in reality what happened. And that, to me, are the stakes of this Anthony Fauci thing. Not about whether Anthony Fauci goes to jail, him and Senator Rand Paul want to play cat and mouse. The American people need to know what the truth was, because we need to hold the elected officials accountable. You know, my opinion is, and always has been, that government just completely overreacted with regard to not wanting to put safety measures into place, but in terms of imprisoning people, taking away liberties for people who refused to get a vaccination. It was really probably a very big black eye and will go down in the history of the United States regarding freedoms of United States citizens, where we just totally lost our freedoms and we're at the mercy of whatever a governor in that state decided, heads up or heads down. And they were all basing it on Fauci's facts. So all of those governors should be coming out right now and demanding that the facts be put on the table so that we can govern better in the future.
3: Yeah. Unfortunately, common sense never prevails these days. We just don't have any. Seems like that way. So we'll see what goes down, but again, it's about being prepared also for that next one. And it could be a coming, who knows when. We are not prepared, in my estimation. Fauci could move the needle a little bit here. Another one to keep in mind is that Debbie Birx, always had a lot of respect for her when she did that, those hearings, those little pressers. Haven't heard from her. We haven't heard from her after what happened last week. So I'm curious, but Joe Campbell with us, off the record on the ring of Joe. Iran, you know, another settlement deal looms large, I guess. And listen, if you want to believe it, I don't. There is no agreement Iran will ever, be cemented with, because they're not capable of it. They are a propaganda machine. They're a killing machine. They don't care if they die, nor their people. They slaughtered 45,000 of their own, if one remembers, way back. You know, Trump's in a spot, obviously. We know. I mean, listen, it's not a revelation of any kind. He's in a tough spot. He's got the midterms coming up in 3 months. You know, which way do you go here? Do you pound him into submission? Do you pack up and go home? Do you set a date? Do you say Labor Day, that's it, folks, we're coming home? You know, it's just a tough spot. There is no negotiation. And even if they agree to something, and they always push back.

0: when Trump, you know, 3:30 in the morning, Joe, gonna 3, 5, 6 week stops. That's it. Well, guess what? We are now in month number 5. When does it end? A lot of people think it'll end soon. I don't know. The biggest mistake we made here is we gave them a little bit of a break of a ceasefire. Okay? They're not capable of adhering to anything. And that's when sheer annihilation, in my opinion, should have taken place. You're over there, you got the artillery and everything. Now we're running out of munitions, according to reports. So, in essence, I'm not believing any settlement of any kind here. It's either blank or go home. Okay. But quite frankly, Joe, we're not in a good spot right now as far as our enemy is concerned.
1: Well, I agree. So couple of things there, right, that are just worth putting an exclamation point on. Iran is our enemy. They declare openly in their streets, among their citizenry and among their government, death to America, death to Trump. They are clearly an enemy of the United States, and they're clearly an enemy of Israel, right? That's open, declared enemy. There are credible plots against our president, and there's credible proof, not like in Iraq, where, you know, there were no weapons of mass destruction. There's absolute empirical data and proof that, you know, Iran says that they need a nuclear weapon. Even as of recently, one of their head generals has said if the United States and Israel have nuclear weapons, we need a nuclear weapon to defend ourselves. And if they get rid of theirs, we won't have to build one of our own. So you have, you know, a sworn enemy of the United States and of Israel looking to build, you know, a nuclear weapon openly. They're just openly declaring that's what they want to do. And the president, I think, has rightly declared, and I think most people agree, that Iran can never have a nuclear weapon. So you always think things are going to be quick and easy, but they're not. I mean, the Middle East, especially these countries, and we should have learned this from Afghanistan, we should have learned this from Iraq. These countries are not countries that we're used to. They have these huge caverns. They have these huge underground caverns that they've spent decades and decades digging and building, where they hide the uranium, where they hide the nuclear stuff. You know, typical munitions can't get to it. So, you know, we've spent a lot of ammunition, a lot of military capital, you know, in our campaign so far. And what we've realized is we haven't been able to get to the places where they're hiding, allegedly hiding, or we suspect they're hiding the enriched uranium in those processing plants, which are deep, deep, deep inside of these bunkers. And that, you know, there's two ways to do that. So we have these bunker bombs, bunker busting bombs. If you remember Afghanistan and Iraq, they were developed specifically to get to these things, but they're incredibly, incredibly expensive to build. And our normal stockpile, as you mentioned, is already way down, which hurts our national security because we have other enemies out there, right? We have other enemies that would love to take on the United States. So when our munitions are down, we're sort of vulnerable. And then our budget, you know, and our deficit and our challenges at home, like oil prices and everything else, are sort of clobbering us to a certain extent. And we have to put maybe $1 trillion back into stockpiling our regular munitions and trying to get these bunker busting bombs out there to get into the caverns where everything's hidden. It becomes very complicated. The other way to do it is put troops on the ground and have troops go into these caverns and detonate normal explosives in them. We don't want troops in the ground there. Yeah. So a lot of this is, you know, economically driven because we ran out of below what our stockpile of munitions should be on our normal stuff. We need time to build specific bunker busting bombs to be able to get into these deep caves because we don't want to put boots on the ground. And so, you know, I think a lot of this push-pull-pause is also strategic on the United States' part because we want time to be rebuilding our stockpile of munitions. We can't get it done fast enough. So it's got to be done. They can't have a nuclear bomb. I don't know how Trump's going to address it. You know, he's giving them some more time now to come back to the table, but I don't ever see them. I don't ever trust them. I don't ever see them living up to any sort of agreement they made. They showed that already. So we're just

0: have to see how this plays out for sure.
1: Yep. No doubt about it. You gotta go one way or the other. I mean, that's the bottom line. And like I said, you know, Trump's, he's not gonna fold his cards because that would appear to be weak as far as coming home. He's already made the statement. In 2 years, who knows what's gonna happen? Whatever agreement you have, what's gonna happen in 2028 when he's not there anymore, sitting in that Oval Office? Is J.D. Vance gonna advance some of this stuff? Keep in play. Marco Rubio, would he? If a Democrat comes in, forget it. All hell breaks loose. But all in all, it's just a tough one to be in right now. You know, I'm almost of the opinion, and I said this a couple of days ago, you know, September, Labor Day. That's the line of demarcation there, Joe. You can't have a Vietnam type deal here. Just pack it up, come home. You made the statement, you pounded their sites. They have no Navy. They have no air fleet. You know, I mean, I don't know. It's a little frustrating. It's a little frustrating beyond belief. And, we'll see what happens as far as how this president operates. Let's get to the Todd Blanche stuff. He's on his way, Joe, to be confirmed. You had the committee advancing, the nomination on Tuesday. A couple of holdouts there. But they were satisfied. I agree. You know, I didn't like this $1.8 billion Justice Department fund that, you know, to help people, you know, the rioters, other victims of prosecution and everything else under the Biden administration. I didn't like it at all. Holding out with Tillis, holding out was John Cornyn. He had a Texas, Tom Tillis there. Out of North Carolina, I didn't like it. And that fund, that anti-weaponization fund, is no more. And listen, I happen to like Blanche myself. I think he's an all-nonsense guy. President has a lot of trust in him. He helped the president back in the day, with his own problems. You know, if not Blanche, who else? I mean, who else at this point in time is going to take that spot, right? Who else? I mean, listen, it wasn't Pam Bondi. You weren't happy with her. If Blanche isn't the guy, then who else? And that's the way it is. Just give him a clear path. Let him do his job and that's it. You've wiped out that anti-weaponization fund. It's no longer a point of contention. Just let him do his job. That's the key to me.
0: I agree. Look, I hated that fund that they had put together. I hate that, you know, a nominee for Attorney General of the United States has to give, you know, written confirmation to United States senators that fund's not going to be revived if he becomes Attorney General. I hate the distrust that goes on in government. I hate the way that the Justice Department has become over the years, very, very active in politics and political enemies and all this other jazz that's going on. But that's not because of Donald Trump. And, you know, people like to say, well, Trump's doing it. I mean, you go all the way back. This has been going on since, you know, Clinton, Obama, all of them were sort of gaming the system through the Justice Department to advance their agendas. And it's only because people hate Trump so much, you know, that they highlight these activities. Trump has a few enemies out there, James Comey being one of them, that he is going to pursue. I think he just wants these guys to lose sleep and incur legal fees the way they made him lose sleep and incur legal fees, right? And I think that's petty and vindictive. But you hit the nail on the head. We need an Attorney General of the United States, and with all that's been going on with the heightened rhetoric, with the scrutiny on the position, with all the accusations that Trump uses the Justice Department as his personal lawyers, who else is going to do it? Who else is going to do that job? And is he the right guy? I mean, he's the only guy that we have right now, you know, and I hope, I tend to agree with you. He seems like a no-nonsense, straight shooter guy. And I hope he's going to have the ability to push back on Trump because, you know, we haven't even seen political pressure yet. If the Democrats sweep the way people are predicting in the midterms And even when one house, let alone two houses, the amount of pressure and stuff that's going to be directed towards the Justice Department is going to be extreme, and Trump is going to push back hard to want the Justice Department to take certain actions. And that's where Blanche and his loyalty to either the country or to Trump is going to be demonstrated, you know. And I think most people in that situation try to do the right thing. History records they try to do the right thing. And I hope he's going to be the guy to be able to do that, because there is going to be an immense amount of pressure on him and the Justice Department after the midterms, and that's where the real test of this country is going to come in.
1: No question. No question. Again, I asked the question, if not Blanche, then who? And you got to get him in at this point. He's got a lot of respect from both sides, by the way, a lot of respect from both sides. Joe can't pull off the record on the right. Let's get to the Jeanine Pirro mess, Joe. The reflecting pool case where the president accused Pirro folding like an umbrella. Why? For dismissing the charges against the former Olympian and David Hurd, rather than, I guess, standing by the case that the alleged vandalized this reflecting pool on the National Lawn near the Lincoln Memorial. You know, here's my feeling here. And this is where Trump gets my ire. I don't like when I see this. You know, it's not like Jeanine Pirro is your puppet, Mr. President. Jeanine Pirro is making a decision. She's making a decision as far as the situation that she's in as being lead attorney in D.C. And you cannot direct her because you chose her. Okay, you can't go by every decision that you want and have people follow you. That's not what this is about, okay? And that's the problem I have, you know, with Trump and a lot of things that I'm seeing it. And it's almost as if, you know, listen, I'm the president. You're going to do as I wish, no matter what. And I give Jeanine Pirro a lot of credit here, because she has always, and if one has known and listened to Jeanine Pirro, she has always stood by Trump on everything, Joe. I used to watch her on The Five and everything else. Always stood by the guy. But to call this woman, you know, to folded like an umbrella, how about respecting, Mr. President, the position that she's in, which you put her in, by the way, to do a job. To have trust in her to do a job, and she's capable of doing it, by the way, of anybody. But she submitted a motion to dismiss, and basically, you know, it's providing less than fulsome information at the outset of the case. And she made a decision based on the position that she holds. She is not to behold President of the United States. I'm sorry. She is not. That's not what this is about. It's about doing your job properly, what you were chosen to do. Not to the behest of this president and his mindset. Okay? He is completely out of line. If there was vandalism, she didn't have enough information to determine that. So what is she supposed to do? Oh, Mr. President, is that the way you feel? We'll go ahead with it. That's not what it's about. Not what it's about, and I'm glad she stood up to her, Joe. I am glad she stood up to her. Damn.
0: You know, it's the old tale about the frog and the scorpion, right? And the scorpion jumps on the frog's back, and they're swimming across the pond, and the scorpion stings the frog. And the frog says, why'd you do that? Now we're both going to drown. And the scorpion says, well, I am what I am. I'm a scorpion. And Donald Trump's a scorpion like that. Like, there could be nobody who had been more loyal or supportive of him over the entire course of his, you know, 10 plus years now in politics than Judge Pirro. Like you said, the unabashedly loyal across the board on every issue. And even making this arrest, she was doing it, you know, to to protect the president. She was doing it to protect something that was important to him. And then my assumption is she assessed the facts and the law and realized she doesn't have a proper facts to make a conviction, and so she's going to dismiss the case. And rather than him realizing, wow, this woman has been loyal to me for 10 plus years, she's cleaned up D.C., which I asked her to do entirely. His immediate reaction is that of the scorpion, and that is to sting the frog and want to make it drown. I mean, why do that to a woman who's been so good and loyal to you, just on a personal level? Let's take politics out of it. Let's take anything out of it. Let's just talk about human emotion and human beings and human relationships. Someone who's been a loyal friend to you for 10 years does one thing you don't agree with, and you sting her and want to fire her. And a big contemplation as to whether he's firing her or not. It is the enigma of, it is the enigma of Donald Trump. It's, there is no loyalty in the bank. It's what's here right now. And if you don't make the decision right now, it doesn't matter how many good decisions you made on my behalf in the past. It's right here, right now. It goes my way, or I'll fire you. You know, that seems to be his MO, and that gets back to Todd Blanche, right? Like, how is he going to manage that? And all of this you're seeing is just immense pressure on the president for a lot of reasons. You know, one is no, it's no hidden fact that he has a lot of political enemies, right? That, and it's also no hidden fact that as president of the United States, he has immunity. He's free right now. He has free reign right now as president. He can't be prosecuted. His political enemies are very limited, and he has the big seat. He can certainly, retaliate against, in a political way, against anybody who tries to hurt him. But his clock is running, and once he's not president anymore, former presidents, you know, have very limited immunity just based on acts that happened. And certain acts that happen. So he's viewing, first of all, that one clock running out, and his second clock running out is the midterms coming up. And so what he should be doing, in my humble opinion, and if I was giving him advice as a friend, I would say all of your allies and Jeanine Pirro being one big one, you know, whether you like it or not, she's been an incredible ally. You got to be getting everybody in your corner that you possibly can right now, and not isolating all these people who have been loyal to you. And we saw it with Pam Bondi. I thought Pam Bondi was an incredibly loyal attorney general to
1: I was just going to bring that up, Joe. I was just going to bring that up with Bondi. What was wrong with Bondi? Why? Because the heat was a little too much regarding Epstein? Why? Because the file was on a desk and everything was going to be released? You know, she followed orders to the nth degree, and look what happened to her. You know, the whole thing is ridiculous. Really.
0: You're going to need friends. When immunity runs out, when you don't have that presidential title anymore, you need friends. And I just don't understand why people that have been incredibly loyal to him, he just is isolating. But that's the enigma of Donald Trump. That's him. That's who he is. Seems like that's who he's always been. It seems like that's who he'll always be.
1: And that's why, you know, hey, he's a king. You know, he acted like a king here because she didn't align herself completely with him. You know, he's dismissing her. Throw her to the alligators. Get rid of her, you know. The whole thing is stupid. And Trump, you know, this is where his immaturity really goes into play. You know, you can't listen. He's done a lot of great things. I've embraced Trump. Everybody knows it. But when he does stuff like this, he drives me crazy, to be honest with you. But that's the case as far as Jeanine Pirro is concerned. Joe Campbell with us. Spoke about the Abdul al-Sayyid deal, winning the primary in Michigan, Joe. You know, all I can say is people have to be prepared here. Mike Rogers has to be prepared as far as his battle with Sayyid come November 3rd. And people have to get out and vote. People have to realize, you know, this is permeated now. This is serious stuff. You know, when you have a guy who's, you know, outright said, listen, I hate America. We deserve 9/11. You know, you listen to the Hassan Pikers of the world. You know, you got to be careful with this stuff. You got to be careful. Have we seen enough with Zora Mamdani? Only 11% though came out to vote. Joe, we got to do a better job voting. And listen, I say this all the time: elections have consequences, all the time. And I think it's the most true statement ever when it comes to elections. If you don't get out and vote, you have nothing to complain about. People need to wake up and see what's going on right now. We got serious stuff permeating throughout this country. Look what happened in New York on June 23rd. Okay. Look what's happening out in Colorado, everywhere. Look what's going on in Texas, for crying out loud, with Tellerico. If you're a poll believer, he leads by 3 over Ken Paxton, former AG. This is serious stuff, what's going on here. And Bernie Sanders right now eating an English muffin with a soft egg on it and the yolk running down his chin is loving this. He is the guy who hatched this stuff, and he found a vehicle in that of Mamdani. And look what has permeated since. And now, what has happened in Michigan? Wow. All I could say is, buyer beware. Okay? Come November the 3rd. Buyer beware. Because we've got a serious, if we don't wake up, this is what scares me more so than Iran having a nuclear weapon right now, to be honest with you. Socialism has spread like the measles. And we've all got to be inoculated here. And if we don't wake up, it's going to be widespread.
0: Well, it's everything opposite of what America is and how we were built. I mean, socialism has never worked globally. You know, America was built exactly to combat socialism. You know, 250 years later, we're still standing here as the greatest economic and military superpower in the world because of capitalism, because of free markets, and because of, you know, they're not being a king. They're being the ability for us to choose who governs us. And that's all anti-socialism. That's all pro-democracy, pro-capitalism, and what America stands for. If people want, you know, socialism, they can just go to other countries where it's incredibly failed. But that being said, Jay, it's not surprising to me, just, you know, being a historian and watching how the country is unfolding, it's not surprising to me, because if you look, and you said it perfectly, Mamdani was the first. Here you had Andrew Cuomo, an incredibly, incredibly respected, established politician in New York. Even though people said he was disgraced, he was, you know, incredibly established family name. A moderate Democrat running for New York City mayor and loses to a socialist unknown. Why? Because young people are voting in very high numbers, and the Democratic Party over the last 20 years has benefited from young people voting, because they basically said, oh, look, all you're running against the Republican Party is a bunch of old white guys. We're out of touch with America, and the Democrats are in touch, and the youth gravitated towards the Democratic Party. But then, you know, the Cuomos, the Clintons, all of them aged out, and the next wave, and this is, you know, just a fact, the next wave of young Democrats coming in are progressive, leaning towards socialists, the Bernie Sanders, you know, children, age. And that's what the Democratic Party has really gone towards, and what young people are voting for. And the Democrats are not offering, you know, any alternatives, because their moderate Democrats are the same as the moderate Republicans that are running on the tickets. So, you know, it's not surprising to me that this is what is coming out of the Democratic Party and caucus right now. And it's a shame, because the Democratic Party really, you know, and for many, many, many years, through the Depression, through all of hard economic times in the 1900s, the Democratic Party was really the working man's party, really helped get union labors formed, really helped get working conditions, a livable wage, a lot of things, a lot of great things. But they did it in the context of supporting, you know, American companies. If companies are going to profit, workers should do better. All of that's great stuff that the Democratic Party was able to get done. And now they've gone way, way too far with these candidates. And it's not going to, you know, it's not going to help capitalism. That's for sure. And it's not going to be a situation where everybody's going to gravitate towards that. So, you know, I see it as fringe for now. I mean, Mamdani is learning in New York City. I think he got booed off the stage.
1: He did in Staten Island. Yes.
0: Right. They don't want him at the 9/11 memorials. Yep. I mean, there's a lot of things there, but this is what happens when you indoctrinate youth into believing that, you know, the establishment is absolutely the evil empire Capitalism is the evil empire, and that government is the only way to help people. That's a terrible message to be sending young people.
1: No doubt about it. No doubt about it. So, that is the case. Dangerous situations have emerged, and you got to get out and vote. That's the bottom line. Joe Campola winding it down the stretch here. We're going to do two quick ones to show for time purposes, as Max Miller is donezo as far as his, that's tough. A tough secret there, Washington, to keep a secret. But, you know, listen, rumors are there that you can make the case this guy's Grand Platner GOP style here with all the baggage this guy has. You know, the domestic violence allegations. You know, Bernie Moreno's former son-in-law here. We're talking about, folks, Max Miller. You know, he's got a check and pass. You know, he's accused of assaulting another woman back in the days during Trump's first term, I think I read. You know, listen, it is what it is. It's come out. That's just like the stuff with Graham Platinum, because the heat's a little too much. And thus, this guy dropping out of the race, Joe, I'll tell you, different game of politics these days. When this comes out, though, sometimes you can have a pulse, but a little too much here as far as this guy's past.
0: Yeah, listen, we're in a world, we're in an age where, you know, you're guilty until proven innocent in certain circumstances. You know, if certain allegations are made, you know, and I don't know, maybe it needs to be that way for the health and safety of victims. You know, our entire system is innocent until proven guilty. But when certain allegations are made, domestic violence, sexual assault, things like that, there has to be an investigation done there, and the presumption of innocence is there, but there has to be an investigation done so that people make sure that things are safe and secure. And I don't know how you run a campaign, and I don't know how you are able to do that if those allegations are being investigated. Now the House Ethics Committee is getting the investigation to review. So, you know, if he's guilty, he shouldn't be running, and he should be prosecuted, certainly. And if he's innocent, and if it is, as he says, just a bitter divorce and lying going on in a divorce, which happens all the time. People lie all the time in the context of everything, but especially bitter divorces. Then it's a shame that that somebody has to sort of withstand those allegations. But that's the system that we have right now.
1: No question about it. And finally, you know, these Supreme Court justices are looking for some funding regarding security. They should get every bit of security they can muster here. Too many instances. You know, I tell you, you even go back to good old man Danny, you know, and threatening to give out addresses based on his peer-to-peer attacks, you know, over the second homes and, you know, getting in front of people and where they live. You know, Ken Griffin, Citadel, that old mess. Dangerous situation you present here. When you are letting addresses known out there to the public, and you get the crazies, we've seen it happen. You've seen it happen with some of these judges. You know, you remember the kid who lost his life. You know, he answered the door of a nut job, wanting to get at the judge himself. They got to get some funding. Security is at its heightened these days. No question here.
0: You know, Jay, I read, and this is really disturbing and distressing to me, but I read something that said there were more violent attacks and threats against judges, you know, in the last year than there had been in the previous 20 years combined. You know, it's just a very concerning statistic when people start to be violent against the judges in society. So it's very, very concerning. Very concerning that the Supreme Court has to sort of go up and ask for more security and more funding for security, but necessary. That's just what a politically violent country we've become.
1: I agree. And we got to do everything we can to keep people safe, especially with those justices. Joe Campolo, as we wind it down, you got a big Zoom coming up, Joe is reading. That is coming up on Tuesday, right? And this is about public funding opportunities. You're going to be moderating. Explain, my friend.
0: The HIA always, you know, brings its membership value. We have, you know, three rock stars, Carol Longworth from Empire State Development, Ray Salaberrios, also from Empire State Development, and Kelly Murphy from the Suffolk County IDA. We're fortunate enough to have them for an hour and a half to talk to our members about how they can be applying for public funding. And public funding is an important part of our economy. people should know how to access those funds. So we ask everyone to go to HILI website and join up for that Zoom.
1: There you go. Important stuff. Mr. Campolo, we look forward to talking with you, sir, in 2 weeks. You stay well. Enjoy this month of August, my friend.
0: You too, Jay. I'll talk to you soon, man.
1: You got it, buddy. There you go. The great Joe checking in. I'll tell you. Lot on the line. Lot on the plate today. Jeremy, before we head out of here, I want to tell the folks the LIRR, this coming through within the last few, service on the Fort Jet branch is partially suspended. Why? It's between Hicksville and Huntington due to a person being struck by a train near Syosset. You don't like to read that. But that is the latest. Again, go to the app, train time. You go to MTA.org, hit the rail icon. That'll give you the latest of info there. That's it for us. We leave you at, ladies and gentlemen, we got an 80-degree read here in Iceland with sunshine. We get to 88. We got high humidity, folks. It feels like 84, they're telling me, with 87% humidity. Great job, Kieran, getting us through it as usual. And we'll do it again tomorrow. We got Chuck Levine coming in. Look forward to that. The Democratic Assemblyman. And we'll get into a lot of stuff with Charles tomorrow. Have a fantastic rest of your Thursday, folks. Stay cool. Body of water would be great. A cold one. Kick your feet back. Put the sunscreen on. Maybe under an umbrella. And stay indoors, maybe, if you don't want to do that. We'll see you tomorrow at 6, all right? Love you all. We'll see you tomorrow. Great job.

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2: ABC News, I'm Sherry Preston. Federal investigators still trying to figure out if Iran is behind the latest cyber attacks on water systems in several states. Michigan now in the middle of the political world after the Senate race there, which could determine control of the Senate and was set on primary day. Progress and progressive Democrat Abdul Al-Sayed is facing Republican Mike Rogers. Here's ABC Stephen Portnoy.
3: There was a real effort by Al-Sayed today to extend an olive branch and to consolidate the party behind him. Haley Stevens offered her statement of support. Al-Sayed himself specifically mentioned his commitment to what he called Jewish safety, saying it's the same commitment he has to the safety of his own daughters. That after making his own antipathy toward Israel and its war on Hamas a central focus of his campaign.
2: The Senate Homeland Security Committee is getting ready to vote on whether to hold Dr. Anthony Fauci in contempt. In a rare move, Israeli prosecutors are charging a Jewish settler in the West Bank in the killing of a Palestinian activist. This is ABC News.
4: From the LI News Radio Weather Center, for today we'll have increasing amounts of sunshine, high 86. It'll be mainly clear tonight, low 74. Sunshine Friday, can't rule out a stray afternoon shower or thunderstorm, high 86. Partly to mostly cloudy Friday night with a shower or thunderstorm in spots, low 74. Sunshine Saturday, high 86. Partly cloudy Saturday night, low 72. Sunshine Sunday and Monday, high each day 88. From the LI News Radio Weather Center, I'm meteorologist Jim Minaldi.
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15: 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First of all, as you know, those of you listening to the sound of my voice right now, you have an opportunity to pick the bumper music for the entire show. Two big commie clown slapping hours of fun, and you will decide which songs will be played. And you will send them in to this number. Or you can call, ready? Here it comes. 631-451-1039. I'll repeat it again. I'll go slower for the Democrats. 631-451-1039. And the extra in the extra, extra special Thursday would be that we have the one, the only. He's joining us today, folks. It's, by God, it is DJ Z-Baby is here. Z-Baby, how are you, sir?
16: Good. KDJ, how are you?
15: Lovely, thank you. Lovely. How are your Mets doing?
16: Not great. Never great.
15: Is that just part of the drill now as a Mets fan? You just go, well, we're going to be...
16: It's a surprise when we're good.
15: Is that... kind of like the Tigers. We went, I think the last time we went to the World Series, we lost, I think they swept us in three games. We were so bad. They didn't even need the four. They said, three's enough.
16: It was the Giants. Yeah, they also just traded away the best pitcher in baseball.
15: The best pitcher. Oh my God. They traded, I was so angry, but then someone explained to me the reason they had to do that is because, he was gonna leave either way, like get something for him.
16: Yeah, they weren't gonna pay him.
15: They weren't gonna pay him. Folks, DJ Z Baby joins us. So you send in those songs and he'll take it from there. 631-451-1039. Now, let's see. What are we doing today? Well, we've got a little Fauci update. We've got, I did a deep dive on this, Abdul El Sayed, cat who wants to be a senator from my home state. My home state of Michigan. He won
17: that Michigan fest.
15: Absolutely. And we don't want him to win. And wait to see what I found on this. This guy is an animal. What a beast, man. Such a communist. We got all that coming up. Big things happening in the UK. None of it good, of course. But remember, what's going on in the UK will happen here if the Democrats take power again. I promise you, 100%, this will happen. So much to do. But first, before we get to into any of that, we've got Patriot John calling in from Ridge. Patriot John, how are you, sir?
18: Yeah, I like to have a bump music for you, Joe.
15: What do you got? Which one?
18: Shamala from Three Dog Night, 1973.
15: Shamala from Three Dog Night. DJ Z Baby is on it, my friend.
18: Right.
15: All right. Anything else going on, John?
18: No, my aunt died now.
15: Oh, I'm sorry to hear it, my friend.
18: Yeah, so now I got to worry about her inheritance. I can fight with the family.
15: Oh, Jesus. Wow, that's a way to start a week. And I'm sorry.
18: Brownstone. What's a brownstone? You know anything about real estate?
15: Yeah, where is it?
18: In Queens. It's in Ridgewood.
15: Okay, it's a brownstone building in Queens. That's probably worth more than $2 million.
18: Really? Well, I got to buy my brother's sister and my mother. My brother.
15: It might even be $3 million, depending on if it's cut up or not.
18: For a building, come on. You can pull my leg. It's 3,400 square feet.
15: It's a whole brownstone building?
18: Yeah, three stories. Five bathrooms.
15: Yeah, man, you're looking at $2 to $3 million.
18: Wow.
15: Easily.
18: Well, I've been poor collecting bottles all my life.
15: Well, you're about to sell some prime real estate. Is it one apartment?
18: Yeah, it's one apartment, but three-story building.
15: All right, so someone's going to buy that and chop it up into three different apartments. That's the way brownstones usually go. And I'll tell you, that might be worth more than, they're so rare now. It might be worth $4 to $5 million because there are so many brownstones that have not been chopped up into hot dogs. I swear to God, I'm not making this up.
18: Well, don't get me all excited, man. I have a little pod. It's called a private urban development in Ridge. They have electric in the ceiling. There's no floorboards on the floor. And there's no handicap ramps. The park's not done. And a lot of things are not in this neighborhood that's messed up.
15: Yep. Well, you know, John, I'm telling you, those uncut brownstones are worth lots of money. And I'm sorry to hear for your loss, but, let me know what happens with the brownstone. I want to see how accurate I am. I'm going to say the neighborhood of 3.8 million to 4.
18: Yeah, I'll keep updated on it. Remember, the lawyer takes a third.
15: All right. Yeah, don't forget about that. All right. Thank you, my friend. Always a pleasure to talk to you. Patriot John from Ridge inheriting a rare gem of a building with his family. Holy moly. Folks, Fauci, what are you doing, folks? Right before they meet to decide if they want to hold Fauci in contempt of court, it turns out they have his phone, by God. His COVID-era phone. They just happened to find it right before he's going to court. I'm telling you, man, Rand Paul is a genius. He releases the diary a couple days before Fauci goes to testify. And now we've got his phone. We've got his phone, and they don't know what they can get off of it yet. But they're expecting good things. They're expecting good things. And this is, of course, a scare tactic to Fauci. This is where he's going to go, my phone? Oh, my God, they got my phone. Uh-oh. I might be doing time for the 7 million people I killed. I don't know. He's in Trump's. And just when you think that couldn't get any worse for the Keebler killer, well, wouldn't you know it, Florida has decided they need to have a little talk with the Fauci-meister himself. He will be they're going to try. I'm sure they'll succeed. They're going to have Fauci come down and testify. Keep in mind that presidential pardon does not pardon him from state charges. So let's say, hypothetically, let's say Florida finds enough reason to charge him. And let's say, I'll just pick a number. Let's say it won't be 50 states. I bet you a good five would jump on. Oh, yeah. The deep red states will jump on. I absolutely see Texas going, yeah, we could get a piece of the Fauci. We'll do that. Imagine if five states each give him a year. Well, he gets out when he's 90, or it's a death sentence. He dies in jail. And I'm all for that. Don't get me wrong. This man is just a monster. I've written about him a couple times lately. Go to pjmedia.com. Click on authors, because I'm an author. I'm an author, damn it. DJ Z Baby, did you know I'm an author now?
16: Are you also a poet and you're not even aware of it?
15: I think we could restructure that.
16: Oh, okay. I'll workshop it.
15: All right. Thank you. Well done. Yeah, at PJ Media, they call us authors. I just write articles and, you know, make fun of Gorgons and whatnot, but they consider me an author there. So go check it out. I've got some pieces up there, and I've got a new one coming out today. It should be out already. I'll tell you about it when it's up. I don't want to. They might send it back to me. Sometimes they do that. Oh, you got to redo this. You got to change that. Anyway, back to Fauci. Back to Fauci, folks. looks like the Biden regime attempted to bury his, a backup phone. It's an iPhone. And I guess whatever was on his iPhone would be on the backup phone, or was this the secret phone? Was this the secret phone? He's got his good boy phone and his naughty boy phone, his naughty boy phone and his good boy phone. That's that from Anthony Cumia.
16: You may be an author, but you're definitely not a singer.
15: No, I'm not a singer at all. I'm not really an author either. I pretend I am. I pretend I am. Yeah, so let's see what happens. But the Florida AG is investigating him, calling him in. It's getting ugly for the Fauchmeister, folks. Keep in mind, this man gloated in his diary. I'm so famous. Everybody wants to be me. They're dancing around and singing about me. I kill people, and they give me money. We've got our first text of the day. It's Patriot B texting again. She says, good morning, everyone. So I would like to know why these idiot liberal white women complain about Roe versus Wade being overturned, but yet in Islam, it's haram to get an abortion unless it will put the mother's life in jeopardy. Also, keep in mind, I know that's a great point. They don't care. They just do what they're told. They're being good little girls, doing what the overlords tell them to do. Today, you think this. Okay. Whatever. Teslas? We don't like Teslas? No? Okay. Well, I'll go spit on one. Oh, yeah. Wait. Women's rights? Yay. No kings and pink hats and what? Oh, cover my head or you'll beat me. Okay. Yeah. That's fine. Yeah. It's sick the way they don't control their minds anymore. Someone else does. And then, Patriot B continues. Also, I seen this one news broadcast that this DSA member said he's voting for the Republican in Michigan now because he doesn't support El Sayed. And then he said the DSA left him behind because they originally wanted the socialism in Nordic countries, but now the DSA has turned into complete communism that now idolized full-blown communism. Also, tell John to sell the building before Mom Donnie takes it from him. Very good. Sell it all. Mom Donnie's coming. Patriot Steve here says, KDJ, here you thought I was a half a whack job. The Democrat voters, low IQ voters, were Democrats politicians. They are in bed with Fauci, who killed their family and friends with COVID. Yes, and they'll let him get away with it because, they're not granny killers. I mean, they don't care that he killed a bunch of people. See, look at the fun there, folks. Look at the fun there. I didn't get a shot, so I was a granny killer. But you know who actually killed grannies? Well, that would be people like Andrew Cuomo. And of course, I mean, Fauci, he practically helped, he did help invent COVID. And then, let's see who else. Oh, Stretch and Gretchen Whitmer, governor of Michigan. She sent a bunch of elderly folks back into the nursing homes, too. Four states did it. New York, New Jersey, Pennsylvania, and Michigan, slaughtering. Well, let's see. Cuomo killed 15,000. I bet you if you add up all the states, it's probably close to 25,000 elderly people gone. There's your granny killers, folks, right there. No, not you, because you didn't bend your knee and raise your sleeve. It's them. Funny how they called us granny killers when they were killing grannies. Remember, folks, they do what they... hold on, we got to go. Hold on, be right back. I just saw the thing go.
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22: Well, I never been much for admitting things. That's why it's all so hard to say.
15: Yeah, baby. Is this a Guess Who? Nice. The Guess Who from Canada. There have been like 18 members. I looked into them. I'm a big fan. Big fan of the Guess Who. Folks, it's Thursday and you are, yes, you are picking the songs that you want to hear. Send them in. DJ Z Baby. Hard at work on the job. Now, I blew the light there as I was making fun of Fauci. He's in Trump's. I know. Everyone's saying he won't do a minute of time. I'm saying he might. I'm not saying he will. It'll be a big push. You're going to have to get a bunch of people to say, yes, we want to put an 85-year-old man in prison. Folks, if you look back, and you don't have to, I did it for you. I wrote about this at PJ Media. If you look back, Fauci himself was a psyop. When you've got idiots dancing, holding pictures of Fauci, that's when you know you're witnessing a psyop about one guy. One guy. It was all to make him a little more popular. Why would you want to do that? Well, because people started to wake up. People started to wake up saying, you know what, maybe this guy's an idiot. And then it went from maybe he's an idiot to maybe he's a mass murderer, maybe he's a shill for the healthcare industry, the pharmaceutical industrial complex. Yes, he is a shill. He was. He doesn't do anything now. Doesn't do anything now. But anyway, let me back up a minute. Patriot B was talking about these stupid liberal white women, typically, who don't control their brains anymore. And now, it just went up. If you go to PJ Media, I've got a piece up. It's called Liberal White Broads, the Kamikazes of Politics. How they will just, it doesn't matter. Their brains are gone. This is exactly what B was talking about. Whatever you tell them to do, they'll do. I've got a woman, excuse me, being interviewed. She said, yeah, I was raped, but I don't want him going to jail. I don't want him to go to jail. Why would you want that? And I mentioned it's like story after story of how crazy these liberal white broads, the kamikazes of politics, how insane they are. They are no longer in control of their own brains. Check it out. Just went up, excuse me, about 2 minutes ago. Look at that. Brand new. You could be the first one to read it. It has that new article smell. Go to pjmedia.com. Not if you're driving, please. That'd be a bad thing. That'd be a bad thing to do. Now, folks, I don't know if you heard about this, but you know all those Haitians in Springfield, Ohio? Well, actually, they're all over the place, but they're getting the ankle bracelets. They're getting ankle bracelets. It's not funny. This is serious. They're getting ankle bracelets, and they got to stop it. They're going to throw them out. They're going to throw them out of the country. It's what they're going to do. Pipe down, lady. This is not funny. They're going to throw them out of the country, and holy moly. Thousands of them. Looks like 350,000 are getting a little bling, little bling on their ankles. And, that's the beginning of the deportation process. The crackdown has begun, folks. The crackdown has begun. They're kicking them out. They had the temporary protected status and it lasted 20 years. So much for temporary. Now, there are people screaming, you can't do that. They've been here 20 years, blah, blah, blah. Well, yeah, they weren't supposed to be here 20 years. And I remember we had a conversation. I said, if Trump wins, you're going to see sad videos of people getting thrown out of the country. And, of course, we had a big lie. They said some kid got arrested. They had excuse me, a little 4-year-old standing there, looking sad as his dad was handcuffed because he was fighting the cops. That's always a bad idea, by the way. Fighting cops, never a good idea. See, baby, have you ever fought the cops?
16: No, I have not.
15: Me neither. Did your dad tell you when you got older, whatever you do, don't fight the cops? Or you just knew.
16: Yeah, you know, I just process of elimination.
15: Yeah. And that's what would happen if we fought the cops. We might be eliminated.
16: Yeah, that's not great.
15: Yeah, I know a lot of cops. And their mission is to go home every night after keeping the street safe. And if that means putting a bullet in someone because they were trying to put a bullet in them, then I'm fine to do that. And if you want to fight them, well, they'll fight you. That's not a problem. I just saw a video. Some idiot hits a cop with like a big gulp. Hits a cop with a big gulp. But she starts running, and of course she gets caught. And the good part, they weren't very friendly. Like, they really threw her down to the ground, which you got to do. Which you've got to do. I saw a woman being, I think it was a woman, I don't know. I don't want to assume anything. In cuffs, being held away. And this idiot picks up its right hoof and slams it onto the cop's foot. And then the cop picks this person up and slams them face first into the concrete. Keep in mind their hands are cuffed behind their back. So you can't watch these enough. These are just the funniest things on the planet to me. When, you know, remember folks, the left tells everyone you're not responsible for anything in your life. Nothing's your fault. You're a victim. You are a victim of oppression. And nothing is your fault. And then you grow up thinking that way. Well, the cops are bad. I'm being oppressed. Even though I'm a rich white kid from a rich white neighborhood, I'm going to fight the cops. Hey, you know what? I just developed a taste for concrete. There you go. A little gravel in my nose as I've been slammed to the ground. I can't watch these enough. I share these. And I'll see like, I'm not kidding. Like 18,000 people have watched this video. I had one that went over 1 million views from Antifa getting beaten up. It's so much fun. Back to where we were, folks. Looks like Springfield, Ohio is not the only place rounding up these Haitians. They're being rounded up everywhere. And I've seen the paperwork they got. Report on this date to this person. Bring all of your papers, your documentation. And wear some short pants. It'll make it easier to put this ankle bracelet on you. So now they know where they're going. Well, we know where they're going. They're going home. And now people in KDJ, when it's Haiti's so bad. Folks, did you know we occupied Haiti for like 13, 15 years because it was such a nightmare? It's always been a nightmare. I wrote about Haiti. They, well, in a way, they're kind of similar to the United States in that they were both run, they're both owned by major European countries, and both fought for their independence. Haiti's been free for a long time. They've just never bothered to, oh, I don't know, maybe duplicate our constitution and stick to it. It's been a nightmare ever since, excuse me, their revolution. Let's see, we got some text messages here. Patriot Tony says, hi, KDJ. I hope Rand Paul and every red state holds a Fauci fest of criminal proceedings that will give Fauci all the fame he needs. Hey, I didn't do nothing. May he live until he's 100 with incurable hemorrhoids and diarrhea. I'm going to say explosive diarrhea. I'm going to add that on if you don't mind there, Patriot Tony. Great show, KDJ, Patriot Tony. Thank you, my friend. Thank you very much. And thank you for your thoughts. Patriot Steve from Kalama says, KDJ, contempt of court committee voted 5-3. Fetterman, a big no. You were right. Watch out for him. What a phony. Yep, there you go. Fetterman, folks. He is a phony. He wants to be president.

0: news, DJ Z Babies. Do we got the breaking news button? It's breaking news! This is a very serious news correspondent, Kevin Downey II, with breaking news about this slimeball, Anthony Fauci. It looks like a Senate committee voted on Thursday to hold him in contempt. Hold him in contempt for court. Excuse me. Now we're up to 8-5. Look at that. Look at that, folks. Things are getting ugly for the Fauchmeister. And he's going to go down to Florida. Not out of vacation or anything like that. But so here's the drill. If he's found guilty, the best they can do is 1 year in prison and a $1,000 fine. All right, $1,000 means nothing to the Fauch. A year in prison? Woof. That's going to hurt. Let's see if he gets that. Let me know what you think. Send me your thoughts. Send me your predictions. 631-451-1039. Hey, who's this?
1: Humble Pie.
0: Humble Pie. I don't listen to enough Humble Pie, folks. I love when you guys pick the music, because I always hear something, I go, man, I need to listen to more of that. And today, Humble Pie. Huh, that might be a metaphor. Hold on, let's listen.
2: 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North Shore, South Shore, all the news from our island in one place. 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
3: ABC News, I'm Sherry Preston. Federal investigators still trying to figure out if Iran is behind the latest cyber attacks on water systems in several states. Michigan now in the middle of the political world after the Senate race there, which could determine control of the Senate and was set on primary day. Progress and progressive Democrat Abdul Al-Sayed is facing Republican Mike Rogers. Here's ABC Stephen Portnoy.
4: There was a real effort by Al-Sayed today to extend an olive branch and to consolidate the party behind him. Haley Stevens offered her statement of support. Al-Sayed himself specifically mentioned his commitment to what he called Jewish safety, saying it's the same commitment he has to the safety of his own daughters, that after making his own antipathy toward Israel and its war on Hamas a central focus of his campaign.
3: The Senate Homeland Security Committee is getting ready to vote on whether to hold Dr. Anthony Fauci in contempt. In a rare move, Israeli prosecutors are charging a Jewish settler in the West Bank in the killing of a Palestinian activist. This is ABC News.
5: From the LI News Radio Weather Center, for today we'll have increasing amounts of sunshine, high 86. It'll be mainly clear tonight, low 74. Sunshine Friday, can't rule out a stray afternoon shower or thunderstorm, the high 86. Partly to mostly cloudy Friday night with a shower or thunderstorm in spots, low 74. Sunshine Saturday, high 86. Partly cloudy Saturday night, low 72. Sunshine Sunday and Monday, high each day 88. From the LI News Radio Weather Center, I'm meteorologist Jim Minaldi.
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1: Peter Gunn. I knew it. Nice poll. That's a great one, folks. You're listening to the Kevin Downey Jr. Show. And, you know what, today is? Today's Thursday. That means the Cypher Room will be open. 5 p.m. today. Open late. Come on by. Have the best made cocktails you're ever going to enjoy. Get a bite to eat. All at the Cypher Room. And that, of course, is who? Well, that would be Spy Trail Distillery running the Cypher Room. They make their own libations. They make their own soda pop. They make their own bitters. Everything there, folks. You're going to love it. I promise you. This will be the best cocktail you have ever had in your life. You're going to come back again and again because they've got a bunch of them they invented. You can get some standards, too. Oh, yeah, if you want a Manhattan, sure. Get the black tea. Get the black tea bourbon Manhattan. You're going to love that. But they make their own drinks, too. Made them. And I'll tell you, they have a Long Island iced tea. It's not what you think it is. It's amazing. I had one. I normally don't drink that. I was like, oh, Long Island iced tea. That's something you get when you're 21 and you don't have a lot of money. You want to get drunk. No, these are, you're going to love them. Trust me on this. Check out the Cypher Room, 52 North Country Road. That is in Smithtown. All right. Now, we've got a lot going on. We've got, holy, text, phone calls, all sorts of fun stuff. Before we get to that, I got to tell you about this. You know that Canadian savage who was beating on the girl, the 14-year-old girl wearing the pro-Trump stuff? Well, I told you yesterday, she's being deported. Even better, she had a little online fundraiser. They love doing those. I mean, I know someone whose house just burned down, and I was happy to donate and share that on Twitter. You can go to Twitter at KDJ Radio Show. You follow me, I'll follow you back. But I shared it there if you wanted to donate. She wanted this for legal expenses. She said, I need $10,000. She got $4,857. That's just under half, if my math is accurate. And I think it is this time. This is humiliating. You be clown yourself by attacking your child. Then you beg for money. You beg for, hey, I need some tips. I need tips. Throw me a couple bucks. I'm in trouble for hitting a kid, because she wore something. She wore something that does not agree with me politically, and I'm a leftist savage, so I had to attack her. Folks, what is it, 98% now, 99% of political violence coming from the left? I don't understand why people want to be associated with people who do things like this, and then they ask for money. I need money. Well, the good news is it's probably going to be in American money. But when she goes to Canada, it won't be worth as much. So that's another little chuckle I get out of that. That'll teach you, you communist animal. Folks, we've got a phone call. It's Patriot Ken calling from the great state of Michigan. Patriot Ken, how are you, sir?
2: I'm well, sir. How are you today?
1: I'm lovely, thank you. I think I'm kind of a silly goose. I must have had silly goose for breakfast because you are what you eat, and I'm a silly goose. What's on your mind?
2: Quite a bit, but I'm going to try to focus on one thing this morning. I need to, if possible, impart some information to these young people who think that communism works. Communism only looks good right now because of capitalism. Capitalism, you will not have the lifestyle that you have now under communism. You will not have it. These people who think that they can take the means of production and then maintain the same lifestyle that they have now is unintended consequences of their actions.
1: Yeah, these dopes haven't thought it through. And you know what?
2: Not at all.
1: And you know what? Here's the fun part. They say, well, communism, it makes it's fair for everybody. Well, everyone's poor. Well, those who aren't killed are poor. There's no such thing as comfortable living under communism. Talk to anyone who's ever lived under communism. I have friends who lived under communism in Poland and in Cuba, and they're never good stories. They're never like, man, it was one day it was really hot, and Stalin gave us free ice cream. Like, it doesn't happen, Ken.
2: Yes,
1: get your
2: right.
1: Stalin pops.
2: Right, right. in Mondawi. Well, and there's already been the failed grocery stores. There's some in Kansas. There's some others that have tried it.
1: They just closed down seven in Chicago, city-run grocery store.
2: That's right. That's right. Chicago, that was the other one. Yep.
1: Seven of them gone. Hey, it's going to be free food. No, it's not, you idiot. I was in Poland, and I asked a guy, what are the differences for you between capitalism and communism? And he said, well, he's talking about clothing stores. He says, during communism, the shelves were empty, but we all had a little money in our pockets. And food, clothing, anything. The shelves were, we all had some money, not much, but the shelves were empty. He goes, now the shelves are full and no one has any money, because you don't just switch from communism to capitalism and suddenly, you know, you're dancing in dollars. It takes a while for a society to kick over to capitalism. Now I was there in 2005, and by now things are cooking now. But, yeah, he said, under communism, we all had a little bit of money, but the shelves were empty. There's going to be nothing on these shelves, Ken. They don't see it that way.
2: But there's no incentive to apply ourselves to be any better, to expand our horizons in any way. We get up, go to our job, come back, live with us, eat our borscht or whatever.
1: Eat our borscht. Government borscht.
2: Yeah, right. Both. Highly flavorful.
1: Yeah. Now, Ken, you just said something. It reminded me. My former wife, her family was from Poland. She's the first of her family born here. Mm-hmm. And she was in Poland with her mom to visit family when it was still communist. And she and her mom went to a restaurant. And they said, two, please. And the woman goes, sorry, we're full. And there's no one in the restaurant. They said, no, there's no one in here. What are you talking about? They thought they're getting punked. She said, sorry, the restaurant is full. We're not taking any reservations. You'll have to find another place to eat. In other words, they're getting paid anyway. Why work?
2: Yep.
1: That I didn't make that story up. Yeah, oh, yeah. And wait till these kids, you know, the ones that go, I'm going to get a tattoo on my face because that's never a bad idea. They're the ones who go, yeah, it's so unfair. We got billionaires, a trillion. We got a trillionaire, and it's just not fair. Communism is based not on wanting to help people. It's based on wanting to hurt those who have. To make the jealous feel better.
2: Right. And they probably won't even have any tattoo artists.
1: No.
2: Art goes away. Art is the first thing. The beauty, you're right. The beauty of a society is in its freedoms, and they're stripping our freedoms, and the beauty will disappear with it.
1: Absolutely. And that's one of the 45 goals of communism. Go after the beauty. Yeah. We hate beauty. Look at how they went after Sidney Sweeney. They'll even go after pretty people. But they want the artwork. They want the statues gone. Replace them with, formless gobbledygook statues that people look at and go, huh? And you should see the buildings. I saw some Soviet-era apartment buildings. They couldn't be more plain-looking. You can't live there and not be depressed. Poland was fascinating in many ways. I saw the remnants of the commies. I saw remnants of the Nazis. Fascinating place, man. But depressing, depending on where you live, because some of the older folks, they're never going to get out of that mindset. And I'll tell you, man, there's no one more miserable than someone who has lived under communism. Eastern Europeans. Eastern Europeans, it's funny that my wife as a kid she and her friends would be laughing, and their old grandmother saying, you laugh now, but soon you will cry. You'll see. I don't know why. I think once you live under communists and Nazis, that's probably going to affect you. That's probably going to leave a bad taste in your mouth. There's not enough, not enough Listerine to get rid of the taste of commie and Nazi. All right.
2: No. No, that would definitely change your outlook.
1: Absolutely, Ken.
2: They beat you down. Well, they beat you down and they propagandize you.
1: Yeah.
2: And then you got to relearn how to live.
1: Oh, yeah. And it's a fight for survival.
2: Yep.
1: A lot of things you can't get. Now you got the black market under Soviet-run Poland was huge. And if they caught you, you went to jail. How dare you? How dare you go seek more than what we've allowed you to have? For that, you'll go to jail, comrade.
2: Right.
1: You know what? My former father-in-law, 14, Stalin dies. And he and his friends are at school, and they're laughing because they hate him. And a teacher comes over and goes, why are you laughing? You will cry Comrade Solid. Cry now, or someone's coming to your apartments tonight to speak with your parents. Oh, 14-year-old boys pretending to cry over Stalin so that their parents don't get thrown in a gulag. These idiots voting for this, they have no idea. They have no idea, Ken. We'll make fun of them today. Folks, you want to make fun of communists with me? Give me a call, 631-451-1039. Ken and I are clown slapping some pinkos here. Yeah, you're right, Ken. They haven't thought it through. And remember, communism is based in ugliness. It's based in anger. It's based in jealousy. You can't get it. There's no love there. There's nothing good coming out of that, is there?
2: Nope. And that's what old El Zayed Obama, he stole his accent from Obama, his cadence and his speeches.
1: Yeah.
2: He's a phony, is his cadence.
1: Oh, yeah. You know what, Ken? I did a deep dive on this wackadoo. I'm going to go the next segment. I'm going to clown slap him, because I wait to see what I have found. You're going to love it. Thanks for calling, my friend, Patriot Ken. We got to jump to a commercial. Folks, we will be back. Stick around. There's more to come.
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1: Wipeout. Oh, man. God is good. I want to thank you. I don't know who picked this one, but you know I love the surf music. Folks, you're listening to the Kevin Downey Jr. Show. Hey, you know what you can do? Tomorrow night, you can go to the America First Warehouse. I'll be there. It's a big comedy night with Michael Loftus. You've seen him on Gutfeld a ton of times. He's a big wig. He's a big wig in conservative comedy. It's going to be a great show. I'll be doing a little sketch stuff. I don't really know what I'm doing. I think that's what I'm doing. I think they're like, I'm not going to give it away. There is a rehearsal tonight. So where's all this happening? Well, it's at the America First Warehouse. Right here, Ronkonkoma. A couple miles from where I sit now on stolen land as I speak with you. So go to the America First Warehouse, get your tickets for tomorrow, Michael Loftus show. The only way to get tickets is online. All right? Check it out, the America First Warehouse. Excuse me. It's going to be a lot of fun. Now, look at this. There's a guy. His name is Hamed Al-Saidi. I think I said that right. Al-Saidi. Says he's an Oaklawn man. That's Illinois. Turns out he's not really. He's here from Jordan. And the cops caught him with a bag of bombs. He had a bunch of fire bombs, Molotov cocktails, if you will. Eight of them. And he had a map. He had a map of things he wanted to burn. And so he's walking around with his Molotov cocktails, and he's got his map, handwritten map. And he knows what he's going to do. He's going to go to the metro station. I guess that's a subway station. Look at that. And he's going to burn some things down. And so they put him in jail. And then along comes, what's this cat's name? This would be the judge, Ted Jarz, J-A-R-Z. And this judge, he doesn't see why Mr. El Saidi should stay in jail. He lets him go. Says, you're going to be under house arrest. You can be comfortable at home where, you know, you can, well, you can make more bombs. Or you can just go out and, you know, burn things down like you're gonna. There's nothing to stop him. It's not like he was locked in. Well, he's supposed to stay in his house. Yeah, well, you know what I trust? I trust a guy walking around with a bag of bombs. That's a guy that he's got my vote right there. If you're walking around with a bag of bombs, why wouldn't I trust you to stay home? Well, of course he wasn't going to stay home. The good news is ICE found out about this because they wouldn't hand him over to ICE. ICE wanted him. And that's Chicago. They said, no, we wouldn't do that. This guy won't have a chance to burn things. Maybe he wants to start a forest fire. Maybe he wants to burn people. All right? That's not... Oh, no. Don't forget. I want to say Denver. Was it Denver last year? Where some... a member... He's... God, how to put this? He's a member of the religion of... And he was burning Jewish people. Remember that? He had fire bombs throwing them at Jewish people. And, yeah, so it's not... It's not absurd to think this guy might have been doing that. We don't know. But the good news is ICE picked him up, and here's where it gets funny. ICE took him to a facility in Indiana, not in Illinois. There's nothing that an Illinois judge can do now. I mean, a federal judge might pop up, and you know they always do. But they took him to Indiana. Indiana's pretty red. Once you get out of Indianapolis, pretty red. Indianapolis is gone, by the way. I think I told you this. I was working in Indianapolis, and to get from point A to point B, so the club owner lived in a big fancy neighborhood. So you have to drive through like a poor neighborhood. And I think I saw 3 BLM signs. This was right after the riots. And I got into the rich neighborhood, and everyone had one on their lawn. BLM, in this house, we love everybody. In other words, please don't burn down our very wealthy neighborhood. We're pretending, and don't get me wrong, a lot of them believe it. Oh, yeah, the club owner, she became Little Miss BLM, even though they tried to torture building. She's out of business now. Let's go figure how that happened. Anywho, Mr. El Saidi is in custody in Indiana, and he's going to stay there. He's not going back to Illinois. So there's some good news, folks. Good news. Oh, well, this isn't good news, really, but you know how they said there were, first of all, it was Minnesota had their water attacked. Then it was like handful more, it was up to 7, but they didn't really say. Now we're up to 12. Hackers trying to hack into the water systems of now 12 states. I'm sure it's going to get up to 50 pretty soon. Now they're saying it was Iran. Now someone's saying it's not Iran. It's someone pretending to be Iran so that we hate Iran. So that we said that way, you know, Trump's fighting Iran. We're fighting Iran. And now they're trying to make it look like Iran's the bad guys. Maybe it's not. And it could be. I mean, it could be China. That would be the first place I would look. I mean, they're after our food. If they can't buy it, they'll drop, what are those, screw worms or something? Yeah. Yeah. Those 5 Chinese guys hiding on a ranch. In camouflage, so you can't see them if you fly over. 5 miles away from one of the areas where they found screwworm in a cup. Yeah, there's nothing to look at there. Nothing to look at there, folks. The number of here, of course, 631-451-1039. Let me know what's on your mind. Whatever it is you want to talk about, I don't care. Oh, look at this. We've got a lot. Says Patriot Tom here says, good morning, KDJ, DJ Cream Cheese. Nope, that's Z-Baby. And American Patriots. Sorry for being a Debbie Downer yesterday, Kev. I may be frustrated, but I always go out and vote. And Fauci the Keebler Elf, I hope he at least gets a year in prison. So do I. And I hope people sue him in civil court until he can't afford to buy a cup of coffee. That would be amazing. Amazing indeed. We've got Patriot SMJ from Indiana. The communist terrorist won the primary in Michigan and gave a speech. He said, I want the Jews here to be as safe as my own daughters. Don't Muslims believe women are nothing? Oh, yeah. This El Saeed guy. Oh, man. You know what? I've got stuff on here. Am I supposed to do it in this segment? We'll do it. We'll do it in the next one. Patriot Twin Steve here says, morning, KDJ and Cream Cheese. It's such a joke that they might hold Fauci for contempt. A year in prison, which he won't do. He should be prosecuted for crimes against humanity and sentenced to death penalty by hanging. Oh, I agree. I absolutely agree. It's, you can't punish this man enough. The damage he caused, check out my articles. It's all in there. And I'm sure I even missed some things. Patriot Beebe from Nebraska says, good morning, everyone. On this day in 2011, we lost 30 Americans, including 17 Navy SEALs, when a CH-47 Chinook helicopter signed Extortion 17 was shot down in Afghanistan's Tangi Valley. Also lost was one military working dog. There's a book either already out or coming soon by former JAG officer Don Brown titled Call Sign Extortion 17. Looks like a good read. Huh. Well, thank you for bringing that to our attention. That's certainly something to think about throughout the day. And to remember, folks, with things we take for granted, people die for. Thank you for that message. Patriot Jerry here from North Carolina. This is your Batcave. Excuse me. Says, great MAGA morning, KDJ and DJ Z Baby. I don't live far from Charlotte, North Carolina. If you drive north on I-77 and I-85 through Lake Norman to the Triad area and Raleigh Research Triangle, it's infiltrated with obnoxious, hateful, white, libdolt women. These women have a peanut-sized brain that's been brainwashed by the radical left propaganda. Pity their husbands if they are married. God bless y'all. He said y'all. So I get to say y'all. I know Northerners can't say it, but God bless you, my friend. Patriot Billmore. Good morning, Omega Man and DJ Z Baby. These young people have never lived through the reality of communism. They hear everything is free, and it's sold to them as something great, especially since housing is so unaffordable for most, and things are so expensive. People have to realize they want everyone poor to control them. And you're welcome for my pick of Wipeout. You picked Wipeout. Thank you very much. Patriot Ken says, slap him, Abdul Obama, hard enough to leave a mark. We will clown slap Abdul El Sayed in the next segment. I have found, he's not, it's not even just him. His sister's a nut job. The whole family. They're cuckoo for Cocoa Puffs. They're nuttier than elephant dung. All right? Folks, we've got all that coming up and more. Your calls, your texts, you know what? Your angers, your frustrations. Take it out on me. I want to know what's steaming your clams today. 631-451-1039. Z-Baby in the house. He's here. And, man, it's a party. It's a party in the USA. It's a party in the USA, folks. And don't forget, you will pick the songs. You will pick the songs. All right. So coming up in the next hour, we're going to make fun of this El Sayed cat. We're going to, wait to see what someone called Musk, Elon Musk. Someone called him a legitimate military, or a valid military target. That sounds like a threat to me. And I'll tell you what he said back. So much going on. Oh, yeah. Who's this?
6: Waylon Jennings.
1: Waylon Jennings. Thank you. Yeah, all right, folks. Let's enjoy a little Waylon, and we'll be right back after these.
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9: From 103.9 LI News Radio, I'm Jay Oliver. Suffolk County health officials investigating three probable cases of tularemia, also known as rabbit fever. Officials say testing is underway to confirm the cases, a process that could take several weeks. Tularemia is a rare bacterial disease that can spread through tick bites, affected animals, or contaminated water, and is treatable with antibiotics. The Connecticut School District now under new leadership after Superintendent Joseph Sentimore resigned on Tuesday evening. District officials say Brian Frank has been named acting superintendent and now will focus on maintaining stability all during the transition. Frank previously worked in the district and most recently taught at Stony Brook University. For 103.9 LI News Radio, I'm Jay Oliver.
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12: On this vote, the yeas are 8, the nays are 5, and the motion is agreed to.
11: The call as the Senate Homeland Security Committee this morning votes along party lines to hold Dr. Anthony Fauci in contempt of Congress. At a hearing last week, he invoked his Fifth Amendment right over 100 times, refusing to answer any questions about the pandemic. Investigators still looking for the hackers behind the attacks on water systems in several states. Iran among the suspects. ABC News Chief Investigative Correspondent Aaron Katursky on an intelligence note reviewed by ABC News.
13: The note says public safety officials in Utah identified targeted reconnaissance against water infrastructure in their state using an internet signature linked to Iran. The note said there were nearly 500 attempted intrusions in a 46-minute window November 24th. That's 3 months before the U.S. and Israel launched their first strikes.
11: The number of Americans filing for unemployment help rising to 199,000 people last week. This is ABC News.
14: From the LI News Radio Weather Center, for today we'll have increasing amounts of sunshine, high 86. It'll be mainly clear tonight, low 74. Sunshine Friday, can't rely on a stray afternoon shower and thunderstorm, the high 86. Partly to mostly cloudy Friday night with a shower and thunderstorm in spots, low 74. Sunshine Saturday, high 86. Partly cloudy Saturday night, low 72. Sunshine Sunday and Monday, high each day 88. From the LI News Radio Weather Center, I'm meteorologist Jim Minaldi.
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0: Welcome back, ladies and gentlemen, to the Kevin Downey Jr. Show. It's Thursday. That means you, yes, you, no matter where you are across the stolen land, you get to pick the bumper music. Text it in. Call 631-451-1039. DJ Z Baby, he's taking care of business. And folks, I got to tell you something. Way back when I was a liberal comedian, there was one guy, there was one guy in comedy who was out loud and proud, not a liberal comedian. And we had the pleasure and privilege of meeting as we were performing for the troops. My wonderful friend, he joins us now, Steven Cruiser. Cruiser, baby, what's up?
1: Not much. I'm just up early talking to you, reading about the Fouster.
0: You know, folks, so Mr. Cruiser here, he's the reason that I'm the right-wing radical, what some would call domestic extremist, that I am. Because we met, we were doing the South Pacific. We were getting drunk in the day in tropical islands, were we not?
1: With the United States Navy.
0: Yeah.
1: Yeah, that was, like, you think you know how to drink, and then you go hang out with the Navy in the middle of nowhere.
0: Yeah.
1: For a while.
0: Yeah. Some, like, we were in some bungalow where you couldn't turn the radio off because the sea salt air would ruin it in or something like that. Do you remember?
1: Like, yeah, it was insane.
0: It was great. So, Cruiser, you have what is probably the best headline I think I've ever seen in my life. So, folks, Cruiser and I, we write at PJ Media. He got me the job there. He got me the gig. And you've got this piece up called, "I'm Heading Back to Michigan. Am I Going to Need a Swastika Prayer Rug?" That's just brilliant.
1: It's just, you're from Michigan, and I got a huge family in Michigan, so I go back there a lot. And I've just been watching the way it's changed in the last few years. Now, you made me feel better yesterday on the podcast because you don't think it's gone completely crazy blue yet.
0: No.
1: But it was just, I don't have a good perspective because I spent all my time in Ann Arbor, which is like being behind the Iron Curtain in 1968.
0: Yes, it is.
1: But with better restaurants.
0: You know what? You mentioned this before. I got to give it to the hippies. They do know how to run a good restaurant.
1: Mm-hmm.
0: They can cook.
1: But I don't get a really good view of what politics are like in the rest of the state because everybody's just commies there.
0: Yeah.
1: Except for my family. My family are the red outliers. So it's just what's going on in Michigan. El Sayed, it's hard to tell if that's, I think it's a big thing. They got the huge Muslim population there, but then it's part of this upstart stuff with the Democrats right now because the Dem old guys are just useless now. And so the younger people are just like, yeah, we can't do this. We can't Schumer it anymore.
0: We can't Schumer it anymore. Folks, my wonderful friend, Steven Cruiser from PJ Media on. Now, Cruiser, as the world's probably only out loud and proud conservative comedian, like, you were at it from the beginning.
1: I started doing conservative political activism right about the same time I started doing stand-up in my early 20s. So, yeah, I was at it for a long time. I co-founded the Los Angeles Tea Party. I was never one of those closeted conservatives. But back in the day, people were sane, and you could say, okay, yeah, I don't agree with you. And all the other comics I knew were all crazy liberals, but they didn't hate me. And,
0: yeah.
1: we have friends who've stopped speaking to us.
0: Yeah. What happened? What made them hate us?
1: It started with Obama. Always blame Obama. Remember, if you're going to be, start there. If you don't look to anything recent, start with blame Obama. And, he poisoned the well, and then he picked Biden as his running mate. Biden's always been one of the most divisive people in Washington since he's been there. And everything since then, they've just, he called us the enemies. Always blame Obama.
0: There you go, folks.
1: ABO, that should be your mantra every time you're looking at anything. Every once in a while, you can blame Jimmy Carter.
0: What about Lyndon Johnson?
1: Lyndon Johnson screwed more things up. You can blame him for Vietnam. You blame him for, keeping racism alive. He kept racism alive, even though it was getting better. And then Barack Obama tried to make us think that, it was pre-Civil War days here.
0: Yep.
1: So, yeah.
0: Folks, we've got Steven Cruiser, comedian from PJ Media as well. So you're going to head back. I'm going to try to swing out. I'll be out for Labor Day. Maybe we can hook up. Maybe we can drink some.
1: I'll almost certainly still be there then.
0: Good to know. What's coming up at PJ? What do you got on the cooker?
1: On the cooker, tomorrow is the 7th anniversary of when I took over the morning briefing. The first day was August 7th, 2019, and I had no idea what I was getting into. I had never done a newsletter before. There are a lot of work, people. If you think you want to do a newsletter, think about it twice, three times. I love it. I love it. It pays the bills very well. So that's the big, and we're going to be doing 5 o'clock somewhere tomorrow, our weekly live video chat, which is about to go very public and be all access soon.
0: Nice.
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0: 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And we do our podcast, Kevin and Cruiser.
1: Unwoke
0: with Kevin and Cruiser.
1: That's up to, the new episode is up today, and we just recorded 5 weeks in a row, which is a record for us, and now we want to go to Bali.
0: We want to go to Bali. So folks, just to let you know, the morning briefing is like the anchor. That's the anchor, column at PJ Media. Right now, Cruiser, you're trending number one, of course. Says the morning briefing, Dems might regret acting like Trump is on midterms. Are they just going all out with the "we hate Trump, vote for me"?
1: Well, their strategy has been very open. They want to tie every Republican candidate to Trump. They say MAGA over and over and over again. They get it in like five times a sentence, whenever they're talking about a Republican candidate. And they want to keep Trump in the forefront of the conversation. And he's their strongest weapon on the campaign trail, even when he's not on the ballot. So yeah. And I think this is just going to fire him up. I think this is going to make him want to get out there even more.
0: Oh yeah.
1: And fight for the candidate. So I think this is they're in big, be careful what you wish for territory here.
0: Have you had to call? You know what? I know it's early, but what are your predictions for the midterms as of now? Of course, data can change and opinions can change, but right now, what do you see?
1: After 2022, I'm very nervous to make predictions, but I think it'll be, you know, in historical trending would say that the Republicans should get wiped out in this one because that's the way it goes with the public, with the party that has everything at the time. But I think that the Dems are such a clown car right now, and they didn't wait to have this family feud until next year with the DSA. And I think that's really going to, you know, in the long run, I think that's going to really hurt them, because now all the Republicans have to do is go point at the DSA kids and go, look at that. Is that what you want? I think the Republicans have to make it a law and order thing, saying, you know, they're still on the side of the criminals, and they have to make it all about do you really want communism? And that's, Trump did that last night in Vegas. He started talking about the evils of communism, and that's what the Dems are up to right now. And what I love about him is he will just put it on the line like that, where so many Republicans used to just pussyfoot around everything, you know?
0: Yeah.
1: And he's out there going, no, it's communism, it's bad, and that's what they're doing.
0: You know, we had Patriot Ken from Michigan call in, and he was saying these knucklehead kids who vote for this, they have no idea what they're really voting for, do they?
1: No, and that's why I've always said 20-something kids, I can give them a break for buying into the socialism thing because they have no real-world experience. I said, but once you hit your mid-30s or anything and you've had some real-world, you know, like all of those old hippies who are my age that I see in Ann Arbor who are voting for stuff like this, they're just morons. They're, you know, I have no patience for it anymore, but Joe McCarthy was right in the 50s.
0: Yep.
1: He didn't work hard enough to get rid of all the commies then, and this is what happened.
0: Yep.
1: Everybody let their guard down, and this is the lesson. The commies never stop, okay? They might be quiet for a while. They might be away from the cameras for a while, but they never stop. They're relentless. And now the old Dems are commies too. They just like to be quiet about it so they can lie to the voters.
0: Yeah. But these new kids,
1: they're honest about it. They're the only honest Democrats out there.
0: The only honest Democrat is the communist going, we're coming to take your home. Absolutely true. Mm-hmm. Absolutely true. Cruiser, let's see. You've got the morning briefing, and tell us, we've got about a minute left. Tell them about 5 o'clock somewhere.
1: 5 o'clock somewhere is a live chat that I do with my good friend Stephen Green. Kevin's a guest on there frequently. It was originally intended for our upper tier VIP gold subscribers during COVID to entertain them how was it, 15 days? Is that where we were going to be slow the spread or whatever?
0: Yeah.
1: So we were supposed to be on for a few weeks, and now we've been on for over 6 years. And it's just been this free for all. On Fridays, it's mostly like a just drunken happy hour. We talk some politics. Mondays, we talk politics. But we're about to do a more formal structured show on Monday and Wednesday mornings that will be all access for everybody that'll be more news oriented, but with our goofy Stephen Green and I have been writing about politics forever, and we're kind of like irreverent.
0: You know, I tried to keep up with you two when it came to drinking at CPAC, and I failed. I failed.
1: Yeah, that's rough. That's a rough call.
0: And don't forget, folks, this you can watch. You'll be watching Cruiser, Vodka Pundit, Stephen Green, and their guests. Check out pjmedia.com. And you know what? What is it to be a VIP member? What is it, like $3.04 a month?
1: You go. We got a deep discount if you go to our Unwoke page. If you go to any, there's always a deep discount on the briefing. 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
0: Yeah. Folks, Stephen Cruiser, PJ Media, my wonderful friend. Cruiser, thanks for calling, buddy. I'll talk to you soon. We got to go.
1: So much fun. Thanks, Kev.
0: Thank you. Bye.
2: 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It's live sketch comedy, like Saturday Night Live, but funny. Starring Michael Loftus. You know him from the Fox News Greg Gutfeld show. Kevin Can Wait with Kevin James. 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
0: Yeah, baby. Welcome back, ladies and gentlemen, to the Kevin Downey Jr. Show. That was Stephen Cruiser, one of my best friends in the world. He's the reason I am in politics. And he's the reason there's a lot of people that get you involved in stuff. And speaking of getting involved, man, that was a segue. Joining me live in the studio from the America First Warehouse, it's Joe the Box. Joe, what's up, my friend?
2: I am here with you, and I'm a little upset. I thought I was one of your best friends.
0: You are one of my best friends. Yeah, between you and Cruiser, man, that is a lot of patriotism right there.
2: Yeah,
0: Holy moly.
2: I like that Cruiser guy. I like what he was saying. And PJ Media, is that a written paper, or is that just digital?
0: That's just the website.
2: Just the website. And those guys, I really like the output from them. It's very in line with what we believe, Kev.
0: Absolutely. Absolutely. I try to get in 3 or 4 a week, come up with something. And my newest one is called Liberal White Broads, the Kamikazes of Politics, because they will destroy themselves. These are lemmings. They'll take their kids to get their twig and berries cut off because it's a cool thing to do. They'll push their strollers up to them, get as close to the stage as you can when there's a man in a dress shaking his bahookie. They want their kids to get in there because someone told them that's the cool thing to do. And it's just amazing. It strikes me as counterintuitive. The whole thing from the left. Abort your babies, get a job, destroy the nuclear family. Joe the Box, you are on the front lines of American patriotism. What's going on with these hags?
2: Dude, you're gonna love this one, man. You know, I drive around in the Ultra MAGA van, and I wear this red, white, and blue face mask that I, whenever I turn right with the van, I like to look left so they can see who the guy is behind.
6: But they're vicious. This morning, I had a guy cut me off. He's got his finger out the window, and I give him the love handle, you know, the love sign. Yeah, because that's the way we are. We're not vicious and attackful. I mean, you know, I got attacked in a CVS store back in November and got my arm ripped out.
0: Some commie savage jumped on you, and then your brother down the blanket. You guys had to put a little beat down on him, tune him up.
6: We did, and when I lifted him up, it was an angry white liberal woman. I couldn't believe it.
0: You never can tell. You never can tell who you're fighting. You know what? I've got the Trump bumper sticker on my car, and I've got this metal things that say MAGA edition. So it's pretty obvious who I am, but it's a Subaru, so no one even looks that closely. They just assume it's a Subaru. Oh, you must be one of us.
6: Well, I always look, and I look at most of the pickup trucks. You see a flag. You see a Second Amendment rights and stuff. And I don't know if you have to have a pickup to be a conservative or not, but it seems to be that's the way they lean. You know, things that you're doing, Kevin, and that we're doing and stuff has to be truthful. You were talking about being shadow banded by the big guys, and that's the way we are. We're trying to develop our own media and television. When I talked to you just briefly about PJ Media, those are the type of outlets that we want to solidify and bring them together.
0: I can make that happen.
6: Yeah, so we can share these views. We are being shadow banned. There's no doubt about it. But the next couple of months, the way it's going to come out, the October surprises and stuff, my faith is with Jesus Christ, my Lord. And I believe very strongly that he's got me on this path. I mean, I'm spending millions of dollars here. Anything that I had put away from my past, I mean, I was sitting with my wife this morning. What are we doing? Why do we feel that we should continue to invest in this when we're not getting the support from the American people? Why are we so quiet out there, Kevin?
0: You know, here's what I think. I think MAGA is its own thing. Because the diehard Republicans, they don't like us. GOP, and I don't like them. I mean, if they want to come over and be MAGA, okay. But if you're going to be a rhino, I got nothing for you. I have no time for those. I think rhinos are worse than Democrats because they pretend to be on our side and they're a bunch of backstabbing savages. That's what I think.
6: Well, you know, I would like to be friends with them. I've always opened up my arms and my doors for the Republican Party to come in, the GOP. But they do have a stigma when it comes to MAGA. And I think it all came from guys like allegedly you that went down to J6.
0: Well, allegedly.
6: Yes, I mentioned allegedly.
0: You always got to say allegedly. Yeah, you know what? And so many people, even on our side, thought that was an insurrection.
6: Well, I can only tell you this, Kevin, and you know that I'm in the heartbeat with them. I spend a lot of time. We have four different J6 shows coming out of the warehouse. The girls from Freedom Corner will be starting the show pretty soon. Shane Jenkins and one of the first waivers, Lego Man Productions. I mean, you know these people. We're bringing them together and having them share, and I'd love them to come on your show whenever they're at the warehouse.
0: Love
6: you know,
0: to.
6: I pushed that out there. But you know what I realized? And this is how crazy it is. Not one of them know each other. Nobody ever called before and says, I'll meet you on the Capitol steps. Let's go down together. Who set this big organization thing up? And yet they don't even know each other. They're meeting each other for the first time.
0: Yep.
6: Yet it was a planned insurrection, Kevin.
0: Yeah, planned, of course. Yeah, you know, I got my playbook. I got my insurrection playbook. Says, here's what you're going to do. And when it's now, think of it. Who was in charge of the country on January 6, 2021? That would be Donald Trump.
6: Yeah.
0: So if we were insurrecting, that means we would want to take out Donald Trump. There was no one there to take over the country.
6: Well, what they were saying is that Trump was lost. That Trump lost. That he was a Russian asset. He spoke with the Ukraine, and he was a loser. And we were going to turn that back to us. All we wanted to do was show the facts. And they hid the facts. They lied right down the line. Look at this morning. It was unbelievable with Fauci. Did you see him today? Not Fauci himself, but the Democrats defending this guy with technicalities and the attorney that was there for. And he was the Menendez attorney.
0: Oh, really?
6: They threw that guy out, right?
0: I didn't know that.
6: So this morning they're debating that he has the right to do the to take the fifth. When in fact he has an 11-year pardon clearing him of anything bad doing that he can. So
0: yep.
6: It did not preclude him from speaking, and he lied. He couldn't even tell the color of the rug that day.
0: No, he was too afraid. Folks, we've got Joe the Box from the America First Warehouse. He's in the studio. If you got a call or text, send it in. Maybe you want to talk to Joe, 631-451-1039. We got some text messages here. This is Patriot Karen from Calama, Washington. What do you mean, Calama? Get out of here. Greetings to all. Dr. Birx needs to be charged as well. She didn't receive a pardon. Yes, state charges in civil and criminal courts, compensation for damages from COVID. Pray truth, Karen. All of that truth. Dr. Birx has got to go. They're going to flip on each other. This Morenz guy, Birx, all of them. We got more here. We got Patriot Richard from Florida. Says, where can we listen to the Cruiser Downey podcast? Oh, go to pjmedia.com. Search for it. It'll be on the front page or somewhere. It's called Unwoke with Kevin and Cruiser. Thank you, sir. We've got Patriot Carlton from Michigan. Says, hello, KDJ and Z, baby. The Communist Control Act of 1954 is still on the books. Many of the items disqualifying a communist from holding office have been repealed or aren't enforced, except for advocating overthrow of the constitutional order. They're pretty close to doing that now. I mean, when they say we want to get rid of the Senate, that kind of tells you. The overthrow of the constitutional order is what the pinkos stinkos advocate. No president, same, no Congress, no Supreme Court, etc. I'd like to see Donald start advocating enforcement, just like when he claimed he was going for a third term. The Democratic Communist Party reaction would be priceless. I love when Trump says he's doing a third term. They lose their minds.
6: They do. He knows how to instigate them. He knows how to trigger them. And, and honestly, he's triggering me, too, because every time I hear him say those things, I figure how evil these people are. And what are they trying to pull us over? They're trying to tell us that you know, the sky is blue, is green when it's blue. You know, they're just... I'm sick of them, and I really feel that the Lord is going to take this country back in a matter of 90 days.
0: Absolutely. Folks, we've got text messages and Joe in the Box. We've got Nelson from Miller Place. He's talking about Cruiser. He says, so Stephen is the one we

0: I am.
1: Folks, coming up on a break, we got Joe the Box. You going to hang out? You got time?
0: Yeah, I got time. I'm here
1: right.
0: for you.
1: Absolutely. I want to talk about this Michael Loftus show tomorrow.
0: Sure.
1: We'll get into that. And, of course, folks, you can... are we all set with songs, DJ Z Baby? Do we need more?
2: Yeah, we need some more.
1: Oh, we need more songs, folks. 631-451-1039. I'll say it again, slowly for the Democrats. 631-451-1039. 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
4: 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Nassau County continuing to fight efforts to refund drivers who paid illegal red light camera fees, even after Suffolk County agreed to a settlement last week. Suffolk plans to repay eligible drivers up to $36 per ticket, and that for administrative fees collected between 2013 and 2023. Nassau argues drivers paid the fees voluntarily, has not agreed to reimburse motorists, although it stopped charging the fees after a state appeals court ruled that they were illegal. While terminally ill adults with less than 6 months to live can now request life-ending medication. So under New York's Medical Aid and Dying Act, the law requires two doctors to confirm the diagnosis, along with mental health evaluation, written and verbal requests, also a five-day waiting period. For 103.9 LI News Radio, I'm Jay Oliver.
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7: On this vote, the yeas are 8, the nays are 5, and the motion is agreed to.
6: The call as the Senate Homeland Security Committee this morning votes along party lines to hold Dr. Anthony Fauci in contempt of Congress. At a hearing last week, he invoked his Fifth Amendment right over 100 times, refusing to answer any questions about the pandemic. Investigators still looking for the hackers behind the attacks on water systems in several states. Iran among the suspects. ABC News Chief Investigative Correspondent Aaron Katursky on an intelligence note reviewed by ABC News.
8: The note says public safety officials in Utah identified targeted reconnaissance against water infrastructure in their state using an internet signature linked to Iran. The note said there were nearly 500 attempted intrusions in a 46-minute window November 24th. That's 3 months before the U.S. and Israel launched their first strikes.
6: The number of Americans filing for unemployment help rising to 199,000 people last week. This is ABC News.
9: From the LI News Radio Weather Center, for today, we'll have increasing amounts of sunshine, high 86. It'll be mainly clear tonight, low 74. Sunshine Friday, can't rule out a stray afternoon shower or thunderstorm, high 86. Partly to mostly cloudy Friday night with a shower or thunderstorm in spots, low 74. Sunshine Saturday, high 86. Partly cloudy Saturday night, low 72. Sunshine Sunday and Monday, high each day, 88. From the LI News Radio Weather Center, I'm meteorologist Jim Minaldi.
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0: T.O. Remember, folks, there's still room. 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
1: Now we're good now.
0: Oh, we're good now. Never mind. We're good. Well, the number anyway, 631-451-1039. We've got Joe the Box here in the studio with us. And, man, you know what? This show's going by so quickly, but time flies when you're saving Western civilization, does it not?
2: It sure does. The blink of an eye. I mean, I'm 64 years old. I don't know what happened.
0: I never expected to live this long.
2: Yeah, me neither.
0: I was doing crazy, wacky things, thinking, I'm just going to die, but let's go live. And now here I am, like, oh, man. Everything hurts.
2: Yeah, I wish I did a little different.
0: Yeah, folks, we've got another phone call. We've got Patriot Steve, a.k.a. Joe Walsh from Behind Enemy Lines in California. Patriot Steve, how's it going, buddy?
3: Oh, I'm surviving this disaster in this state. My question is here, first of all, Joe the Box, you and your brother, God bless you for everything you do. I've been praying for you ever since I heard about you guys being attacked. It's a shame, and thank God God was over you so you didn't get hurt any worse.
2: Thank you, brother. You made my day there. You're amazing. Jesus is with us.
0: You know what? Jesus is with you and John the Blanket.
2: Yeah.
3: Yeah, that's right.
0: That's his twin brother. They had to tune this animal up, Steve.
3: That's right. That's right. So here's my thing. They have found Fauci in contempt of court.
0: Yeah.
3: And it's 1 year. Oh, potentially.
0: Yep.
3: He pled the fifth 111 times, so that should be 111 counts should be 111 years.
0: Ah, you're right, because if he had done it once, they could still nail him. Well, that's pretty good math. Why can't they give him a year for every time?
3: Exactly.
0: Well done, sir, because let's face it. All right, so, Steve, let's just say you were to go steal $1,000 with a gun. And let's say the next day you go steal $10,000 from a bank with a gun. Now, obviously, if you steal more from a bank, you're going to get more time, right?
3: Right. That's federal time.
0: Yeah, federal time. They don't get to weasel out of that very well. Steve, you're a genius. I hope that comes true. I don't know the law. I don't know if that will be that way. But that would make sense because, remember, they had on Trump 41 of these felony accounts for every payment he allegedly made, right?
2: Well, they were talking about him with counting the fifth. Trump did it like 400 times in his six or seven trials, but it was totally different.
0: Yeah, but what I'm saying is, remember the Stormy Daniels thing? Yeah, they nailed him 41 times for every payment, remember?
3: Right.
0: Yeah, and what Patriot Steve is saying, why not nail Fauci 1 year for every time he pled the fifth?
2: I'm in.
0: Sold.
3: Now, on a secondary note, so people don't think I have my tinfoil hat on a little too tight, the last time we spoke, I had mentioned people we know the government took out because they wanted to live their own life. And I mentioned Elvis.
0: Yes.
3: And the reason I said that is, you know, there's obviously Marilyn Monroe, JFK, RFK, blah, blah, blah. Elvis was trying to get himself off of these drugs, and he wanted to go back to his roots and go back to singing nothing but gospel. And his record company didn't like that because they were losing their cash cow.
0: Ah.
3: So I think that might be partly the reason, you know, just like Michael Jackson, you know, he was in it with Sony.
0: Yeah.
3: So
0: I never thought of that. You know what? And
3: that's why I mentioned Elvis, and I thought people might go, what are you talking about, Elvis, you know, blah, blah, blah, drug addict. No, he was trying to get clean. He wanted to go back to his roots in gospel music. And the record company didn't want that because they wanted him out making money.
0: Yeah. And you know what, Steve? I got to tell you, something I do on Sundays, you know, I've got this 1958 Voice of Music Hi-Fi. I play gospel music. I've got two Elvis gospel albums. I've got a Tom Jones and Little Richard. He made gospel albums.
3: Awesome.
0: Yeah.
3: You need to put some Jerry Lee Lewis in there, too.
0: Oh, if I can find Jerry Lee Lewis.
3: Oh, I've got a bunch of his stuff on LP.
0: Oh, I'm going to see if he's got any gospel stuff.
3: I don't know, considering, you know, him and his cousin issue.
0: Yeah, you know, he's if he wasn't marrying his cousin, did he kill like three wives? Didn't three of his wives just suddenly die? Hey, Jerry, what's wrong with the third wife? I don't know, man. Woke up, and there she is, all stabbed up. I don't know.
3: She drank antifreeze.
0: Drank some antifreeze with Tide Pods. All right, Patriot Steve, always a pleasure, man. Thank you so much for calling in, buddy.
2: You're amazing, Steve.
3: God bless you guys.
2: God bless you, brother.
3: And thank you for America First Warehouse, too.
2: Yeah. Man, you're blowing me away.
0: Yeah, everyone loves the America First Warehouse. Thank you, Steve. Thank you so much. Patriot Steve, a.k.a. Joe Walsh, from behind enemy lines in California. And we've got Joe the Box here in the studio. Joe the Box, you know what I heard? Tell me what you think. There hasn't been one hit rap song since USAID went away. I'm hearing they were pumping up rap music to get young black men angry at the country.
2: Wow, that's another tight tinfoil hat going on over
0: there. Yeah, yeah. Let's see, we got some text messages here. Patriot Laura from Prescott, never Prescott. That's Laura Lynn to you and to me. Next time Joe the Box comes back, next time Joe the Box comes back, I'd like him to show up with some rock and roll trivia questions. Yes, I demand a challenge game with KDJ. He seems to be a Monopoly board flipper like myself. Ha ha ha. We both demand to win.
2: Yeah, so, you know, I hate losing, bro.
0: Joe the Box, he asked us musical questions the other day on the America First podcast.
2: Yes, I have a very expensive writer I go to every minute, you know, 5 minutes before the show. His name is Chat. Perhaps you heard of him. Last name BT or Jack GBT, whatever.
0: Yeah.
2: So I just go to him. I go, give me some tough questions to nail Kevin Downey Jr. because he's so smart when it comes to history or when it comes to the music. And I think we got him one out of like 17 on Tuesday.
0: Yeah, exactly. Man, oh man, what a lot of fun. The America First podcast every Tuesday starts at noon, goes till whenever we want, really.
2: Yeah.
0: 1:15, 1:30.
2: You know, sometimes I don't even put the commercials. Like, no commercials today. We want to run the show through.
0: Yep. We got another text for you. It says, good morning. Joe the Box, bless you, sir, for the venue you have created and the patriotic shoes and podcast that you have there, patriotic shows and podcasts you have there. I tell everyone the America's First Warehouse should be a bucket list item. I really enjoyed myself last November. You, John, Teresa, and others made us feel right at home. Keep up the good fight, my friend.
2: I am just really floored and taken back by these words from some people that I've called, because Jesus put it in my heart to know that something has to give on this warehouse, which is really the most patriotic venue in all the land. And we want to do incredible things for the American people. And some, it's starting to come out, not only the America First Warehouse, but many America First patriots that love the country so much, being smothered by all of the outside noises that come in. But we are a country of American citizens, and that's what you're going to see this this November. But I would like to brag a little bit. I have an incredible show going on Friday night called That Show Tonight. It's a live sketch comedy, you know, kind of taken from Saturday Night Live, but we think we're funny. Actually, we know we are. We get a lot of great laughs. Now, Kevin, you are going to be part of the show this Friday night at the America First Warehouse. The doors open at 7:30.
0: Yep.
2: And you're going to be doing a little bit of stand-up, and then I think you're going to be doing some sketching.
0: Yeah.
2: You know, like acting. Is that in your repertoire?
0: It is now.
2: Well, your resume is getting big.
0: Look
2: right
0: at
2: next
0: that.
2: To the tinfoil hat is an actor.
0: opportunity knocks for Kevin Downey Jr. And, folks, just found out two of my best friends, Terry McNeely and Tony Landolfi.
2: Wow. I mean, I just can't believe that there's really that family of comedians. And what I love about you guys is that you took the beating for us. You got thrown out of clubs. You got harassed online.
0: Yeah.
2: You didn't hold back. You kept your faith and you kept your strength going. So we're bringing you all together again for a wonderful night tomorrow night at the warehouse in Ronkonkoma.
0: That's right. And there will be plenty of Spy Trail Distillery goodness.
2: Yes, we're going to lock that deal this afternoon. afternoon.
0: I mean, I'm going to bring some. I mean, I've got my boys, Landolfi and McNeely there.
2: Apparently, it's already locked in.
0: Yeah.
2: See you Friday.
0: Friday? Where can they get the tickets? Only online, right?
2: Well, yeah, go online,
0: theamericafirstwarehouse.com.
2: Look at you guys.
0: We said it in stereo.
2: We did. It's beautiful.
0: I
2: know what this is. Radio. Come on.
0: I can't. Oh, Radar Love.
2: Radar Love. I think
0: Golden
2: I got
0: earring.
2: That one.
0: There you go. All right, we got to have a contest with Patriot Laura. That's what she's calling for. She wants a rock and roll contest. We can make that happen.
2: For
0: folks,
2: sure.
0: We've got, we've only got one segment left. Man, we're having fun. Hold on.
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0: Welcome back, ladies and gentlemen, to the Kevin Dunnage Jr. Show. I got to tell you.
2: Winters?
0: Is it Johnny Winters?
9: Edgar Winters.
0: Oh!
2: Edgar, his twin brother. That doesn't count.
0: That doesn't count. Wait a minute. So how often does John get called Joe?
2: 5 or 6 times an hour.
0: Yeah. Folks, Joe the Box here from the America First Warehouse. Big show tomorrow night, the Michael Loftus Show. I'll be coming in to do some sketch stuff and God knows what else. My good friends Terry McNeely, Tony Landolfi, and
2: Gino's not your friend no more, huh?
0: He's on too.
2: Yeah.
0: Gino Visconti's on. Man, we're going to be in trouble. We're going to all be sacked. Yeah, we're going to be sacked out and sleeping it off for the next day.
2: At the Motor Club.
0: Yeah, at the Motor Club. Folks, I've been promised you we're going to clown slap Abdul El Sayed, and by God, it's time to do that. Mm. Look what I learned. I did a little deep dive on this clown. He's dangerous.
2: Yeah.
0: And you know what? And no matter how much Mom Donnie smiles, he's a rat. He's a filthy communist snake. Don't trust that guy. He got booed off stage last night in Staten Island.
2: No kidding.
0: Yeah.
2: Mondami?
0: Yeah.
2: Tommy Mondami?
0: He went up to give a speech about, you know, safe neighborhoods. Like, he cares about that. He's against that. And he wasn't on stage for a minute. Boo! I can't play it because every now and then there's an F you, and we can't do that on air.
2: Right.
0: But it's, folks, go to Twitter and just Google Mamdani booed, and you'll find it. Now, this El Saeed guy, I think he's going to get a clown slapped because I firmly believe that the independent types in the middle, they decide who's going to be president. All right? They decide. And right now, I think more people are leaning in our direction. Than, because look at these comments. This guy's a filthy communist. Look at this. So there's this letter that he wrote supporting the Egyptian president, Mohamed Morsi, his rise to power. And he says, revolutionary decisions were necessary. Decisions that we long called for which the president delayed in taking for reasons unknown to us. Then he says, we call on him to purge the media and police as soon as possible. Purge, that means to kill.
2: Sure.
0: Kill us all. Media, that's you, that's me, and the police. So he doesn't like the media, he doesn't like the cops. Huh. I'm smelling a communist. Look at this. He's against fossil fuels. Hey, you're in Michigan. That's where Detroit is. You know, Motor City. Way to go, bozo. He's asking auto workers to vote for him, even though he says we gotta be free from fossil fuel. We can't use gas and oil. Joe, you own a vehicle. What's it run on?
2: Well, I have a lot of vehicles, as a matter of fact. And, you know, I mean, everybody's all beating up this commie Mandani guy. And honestly, from my perspective, he might be doing a good job. Because I own, if you remember, Joe the Box, Johnny Blanket, we own a moving company. And business is booming, bro. We can't get him out of the city fast enough every day. Can you get me out today? Can you get me out tomorrow? What I really like is those big houses that have second homes, because those are very expensive to move.
0: Oh, yeah. Well, and you're going to move a lot because that that new tax, the pied de terre tax.
2: Yeah.
0: My French is horrible. People are going to leave. And he wants that. He wants all the money gone.
2: Right.
0: And look at this. El Saeed, he says cars, they got issues. They got issues. He wants to go all electric cars. That's not going to sell in Detroit.
2: I wish they would be honest with what they want to do.
0: Yeah.
2: You know, instead of hiding it from us and us guessing, or what is that, the Kia, the lie of the Muslims?
0: They're allowed to lie for political reasons.
2: Right.
0: And that's all they do. This guy, and now they're going back. They're digging up stuff he said in the past. All right. And he's all about, oh, look at this, these cars just eating up the climate. It's bad. And he says, all that driving we do contributes to climate change. There's no climate change. No noticeable. I mean, every doom and gloom prediction they had did not come true.
2: It's sad how they continue to string us down this rue of lies, man.
0: Yeah.
2: It just seems to be. And what the great thing is that Jesus gives us the ability to discern what is true and what is not true. And if you want to see and you want to hear, you follow his lead and you live the life that he's asking for. And you will see and hear these things, because the ones that don't see and don't hear will be gnashing their teeth.
0: Yep. And look at this. More from Abdul El Saeed. You know what he said? He said, we didn't lock down hard enough during COVID.
2: Mm.
0: He said, we should have done it more. Should have more mandates. He wanted more mandates. He wanted more lockdown. He called it, he said, we need to do this because there's an epidemic of insecurity. So for our safety, we should be locked down. That is right out of the communist handbook right there.
2: Now, Kevin, if 25 million people came in under Joe Biden, and we were to all of a sudden get what the American people voted for, which would be mass deportation, how much of the residents in Dearborn would have to leave?
0: Ooh, you know what? No one really knows, and I'll tell you why. Because you can't go there and count, because Muslims run Dearborn.
2: Mm.
0: I watched Jake Lang getting punched out, and cops just, they didn't arrest the people. They finally got one. Later on, I want to see which one they got, because there were five or six. One white guy and the rest were Muslims. I want to see who got arrested. Yeah. But in Dearborn, no way. No one's going to count. Dearborn, it's their own thing now, and it's spreading west.
2: Isn't that your hometown?
0: Detroit is my hometown.
2: Okay.
0: I was actually born in Dearborn because it was a closer hospital.
2: See?
0: I was born about a mile and a half from Dearborn.
2: When it was a nice neighborhood, people were working.
0: Well, where I live was never that nice. People were working.
2: Yeah.
0: But it was a blue-collar, gritty neighborhood, racially divided by a highway.
2: Mm.
0: And, I mean, Detroit's had racial tensions, God, since the 20s, I think.
2: I thought there was a law against these people becoming, in our government and running for office, like this Ilhan Omar, who won with the illegal votes in her town.
0: Yeah. Exactly. You know what? One of my favorite stories about her hometown, two cops were talking. They've never been called to remove a body that was Muslim. And they're saying, where are... Because people die. Where are they?
2: Yeah.
0: They never... Hey, you know, my mom died. Can you come and get... No. They've never gotten a call.
2: What do they do?
0: What they think they're doing is they're hiding the death so that they can keep getting money in, Social Security and whatnot,
2: right,
0: and taking care of business themselves.
2: So what do they do with the bodies?
0: That's what we don't know.
2: Eat them?
0: I don't know. No one knows. No one knows what's going on. It's sick. Oh, I got text messages here. Patriot Steve says, KDJ, what is the percentage of the youth for DSA? That's the Democratic Socialists of America. Says, since the wackos want socialism, now, why don't they give their cash and our assets to the IRS? Then they could feel like they're living in Russia, Cuba, China, and North Korea. I don't know what the percentage is. I'm going to guess almost all of the DSA is 40 and under. 40 might even be old. What do you think?
2: Well, I'm not sure the demographics, but I'll tell you what. The way this whole thing evolved with the Trump and the impeachments and then the pandemic that came in, these young people missed a lot out on life. And what they were doing was looking and listening to their teachers, their professors, and they were taken off the wrong track. They think that getting shit handed to them is what they want.
0: Right. Folks, we got another text message. We've got Patriot Ed from Fabulous Las Vegas. He says, good morning, everyone. He's talking about your podcast. He says, I thought it was unnecessary of your guest on Tuesday's podcast to ask you a Phil Collins question, because I hate Phil Collins.
2: Yeah.
0: But I'd have done the same thing. LOL. But that aside, that podcast is time well spent. Thanks. That's from Patriot.
2: Unbelievable. I love these people.
0: It's from Patriot Ed in Fabulous Las Vegas. 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I'm telling you, you've got a bigger audience than you know, my friend.
2: According to Twitter, we had two watching us, and one was my mom. So
0: yeah, exactly. That's what they want you to think.
2: Makes me happy. I feel like I don't want my time and my efforts to be wasted. And coming here today, you changed my mind. You changed my eyes. Listening to those people talk and come in here that are aware of what we're trying to do. I'm blessed, and thank you for that, Patriots.
0: Yes, and you know what? Thank you for making me a part of what's going on every week at the America First Warehouse. 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And there's podcasts. We've got everybody.
2: We're crushing it, bro. We love America.
0: Absolutely, and we are crushing it. We're winning. We keep your foot on the gas, folks. We got this. I promise you. And don't forget, tomorrow night at the America First Warehouse, the Michael Loftus Comedy Show, I'm doing some sketchy stuff.
2: You are.
0: That sounds fun. Terry McNeely, Tony Landolfi, it's going to be a hoot.
2: Gino
0: Visconti, yeah. It's going to be a hoot. I keep forgetting he's on, too.
2: Are you doing that on purpose?
0: No, maybe. No, I'm kidding. I had totally forgotten he's going to be on. It's going to be huge. Joe the Box, thanks for coming in, my friend.
2: God bless you, Kevin.
0: God bless you, sir. And you know what, ladies and gentlemen? God bless you as well. And remember... Be free, stay free.
2: The booth was great today, Kevin.

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2: For 103.9 LI News Radio, I'm Jay Oliver. Advocates say sightings of ICE agents have increased across Nassau and Suffolk counties over the last 2 weeks. ICE look forward says activists are now reporting 6 to 8 sightings a day. That's up from 2 or 3 earlier this summer. Group says the activity remains below previous peaks, but has renewed fears in immigrant communities across Long Island. Terminally ill adults with less than 6 months to live can now request life-ending medication under New York's Medical Aid in Dying Act. The law requires 2 doctors to confirm the diagnosis along with a mental health evaluation, written and verbal requests, and a 5-day waiting period. Patients must be at least 18, mentally capable and able to take the medication without assistance. Temporary court order allows several Catholic health care organizations on Long Island to avoid providing patients with information about the law while their lawsuit continues. For 103.9 LI News Radio, I'm Jay Oliver.
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4: ABC News, I'm Sherry Preston. The Senate Homeland Security Committee, along party lines, votes to hold Dr. Anthony Fauci in contempt for his appearance last week in which he invoked the Fifth Amendment more than 100 times. ABC's Jay O'Brien answering the question of what's next.
5: The normal process is it would then send that resolution to the Senate for a full Senate vote, but that would require a 60-vote threshold to clear. And Chairman Paul knows that is very unlikely to get out of the Senate. It would require Democratic votes. And so what he's mused about possibly doing is just forwarding this contempt resolution right on to the Department of Justice, circumventing that that Senate vote.
4: The FDA voting this week to approve Moderna's first ever mRNA seasonal flu vaccine for people 50 and older. The Trump administration says it plans to overhaul the Head Start program, tossing out many of the regulations in place for the 700,000 children currently enrolled. Last year, the administration laid off much of Head Start support staff. This is ABC News.
6: From the LI News Radio Weather Center, for today, we'll have increasing amounts of sunshine, high 86. It'll be mainly clear tonight, low 74. Sunshine Friday, can't rule out a stray afternoon shower or thunderstorm, high 86. Partly to mostly cloudy Friday night with a shower or thunderstorm in spots, low 74. Sunshine Saturday, high 86. Partly cloudy Saturday night, low 72. Sunshine Sunday and Monday, high each day 88. From the LI News Radio Weather Center, I'm meteorologist Jim Minaldi.
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15: I'd like to welcome everyone
16: to the Frank McKay Show. Frank McKay here with one of my favorite music stars, and so many people know him as a movie star, a TV star, but Lucas Haas is our very special guest, and I have been a fan of his since the first time I heard We're All the Same, and I love it. I wore it out. Just absolute great artist here. Also, I'm a huge, huge Hank Williams fan. And I think Hank Williams, maybe I'm mistaken here, and Lucas will forgive me, I think Hank Williams put out the song originally under Luke the Drifter, which is kind of funny.
15: That's
16: Lucas
15: right.
16: Haas, and it's Rambling Man, and it is a great, great version. Lucas Haas, how are you?
17: I'm amazing. So thank you so much. What a cool introduction.
16: You're terrific. It's real. You're always down to earth. Americana. That's what I think of when I think of your music. It's Americana. Just terrific. What made you think of doing this? And did it have anything to do with Luke the Drifter?
17: You know, that was just a coincidence, but I saw the same thing. I'm like, ah, that's pretty cool. Basically, just a friend of mine sent me, listen to this. This is so cool. And I hadn't really ever gotten into Hank Williams. And he sent me some of his songs. And I was listening. I'm like, man, it's the songwriting is incredible. And he really changed music at the time. You know, it's something that a lot of people don't really listen to anymore. And I was listening to Rambling Man, and I was just hearing these other melodies that I could expand on, really. And also the recording, you know, style of the time, it was pretty minimal, right? They just had the jangly guitar and the slide guitar going on. And I was like, I could really kind of turn this into something new and different. And so I just started working on it, and it came out really cool. So I was just like, you know what? Let me put this out. I haven't put a lot of music out for a while, and my friends keep telling me I need to start putting it out because I have a ton of music, but I just figured I'd start with this.
16: Listen, that's not true. I think you put out the best Christmas song I've heard in forever, Christmas Cheers. I'm telling you, that is a great freaking song. It's like, you're not your typical Christmas song, but that is the best Christmas song that has come out in decades. And you've got, I'm telling you, you got a lot of friends, you got a lot of contacts. You should have people sing that song before next Christmas.
15: Christmas and just put out different versions of it. It is a great. I think I said that to you the last time I talked to you. Just get people more versions, the better. It is a great song. Very, very clever. Very, just very cool and whatever. And
17: thank
15: so unusual.
17: So much.
15: Yeah, I know. I'm a big fan of your music,
17: it
15: man.
17: Really,
15: huge fan of your music.
17: I really thank you so much. You know, that song, we spoke about it before, but yeah, it was the Righteous Gemstones. I was making that show and they were going to do a Christmas special. They never ended up doing. And the music supervisor just he was like, you know, why don't you try a song? We could send it over, see if we do that, maybe we'll use it. So I wrote the song. It was just so fun. So I did it from that perspective. You know, I was kind of trying to make it funny and make it fit into that world, which was just such a great challenge. And I really enjoyed like writing the lyrics. It's, yeah, it's kind of like a, you know, it's just about a guy who's, you know, he'd rather just get drunk than deal with the gifts, you know. He just wants to have a good time for Christmas, you know. I thought it was a fun twist. I agree. I'm going to keep putting that song out every year, and it should be fun to hear it covered. That'd be pretty awesome.
15: Putting it out yourself, obvious. That's obvious you got to do it, but, I mean, get other people to do that song, different versions of that song. People are just dying for new Christmas music. I mean, they're just dying for it. I think, if I remember correctly, it got canceled, right? The show got canceled before the episode with the song. Is that right?
17: Well, the show got canceled, and they never actually ended up doing the Christmas stuff at all. Yeah, that never happened. But I had the song, so figured, you know, may as well put it out there. So, yeah, that was the first song I put out in a long time, and now Ramblin' Man. I'm going to just keep on trying to put stuff out. I really appreciate that you like the music so much. It's cool to hear that from you.
15: I love it, and I'm not, you know, I'm telling you, we spoke about it on air, you know, me and some other guys, and I brought up Lucas Haas, and somebody else chimed in. He said, I love Lucas Haas. Very underappreciated as a musician, as a songwriter, as a singer. People have to hear it. And it's hard to say you're underrated because so many people know you as an actor and whatever. You know, you're not an actor just doing some music. I mean, you're a musician, man. You're a singer. You're a songwriter. You have heart. What did you do first, music? Or I know you're a child star, but did you do music before you were acting?
17: Yeah. You know, I got into music around the same time. I started like becoming obsessed with acting when I was a little kid, and that's what led to my career, really, because a casting director was just looking through all the kindergartens because they needed to find a really young kid. When they asked my teachers pointed at me because they're like, oh, that kid, he's the one who loves acting. So that's how my whole career started. But at the same time, I heard my first Beatles song. It was the first song I ever noticed, you know, like it's the only song I ever remember noticing for the first time. And I was like, what is that? And my dad told me, that's the Beatles, that's the best band. So I started listening to their records nonstop from that point. And I got my first drum set at 8 years old, and then my first keyboard at 11. And so I've been making music, recording, really. You know, I got my first tape machine, I think, when I was like 16. Yeah, I've been making music. I was in bands. I lived in Austin, Texas at the time, in a bunch of bands. We play on 6th Street all the time. And I've just never stopped. You know, it's kind of whenever I'm not acting, I'm in the studio making music. It's really like, it is for sure the great loves of my life. And it's almost like not even a choice, you know. It's just something I'm so compelled to do that I can't help it. You know, I just keep making music.
15: You mentioned the Beatles. We're All the Same has a lot of Lennon in it, if you ask me. It's just a natural, you know, natural feel, Lennon feel to me. I don't know. Maybe I hear that differently, but I
17: definitely, I mean, that was, you know, I was a little younger, and I was really like, to me, it was like those kind of songs weren't really being made anymore. You know, the beautiful ideas, like All You Need Is Love, and they're such simple kind of sentiments, but they mean so much, you know, and they're really just basic truths. And it's funny how those things seem to kind of, they're almost like antiquated now, you know. We're all so jaded in this day and age, and the truth remains the same, you know. Those kind of live my life based on those ideas, you know, peace and love and all the things that, you know, I think it's like, it's true. All you need is love, you know, at the end of the day. You know, you're not thinking about your money that you made, or, you know, politics or this or that. You just think about the people that you really care about and that you surround yourself with, and your family, and that's what actually matters. So that was definitely behind it. sure.
15: You're right on, and Ramblin' Man is terrific. But Luke the Drifter, that's the first thing that hit me. I was like, didn't Hank Williams put that on under the Luke? And I was thinking whether you that influenced you to do it. Hey, listen, I'm going to keep you on schedule. I'd love to do a long form with you, a long interview all on your music if we get a chance.
17: Man,
15: Let's do it.
17: I would love that. Please, yeah.
15: Give us a website or a social media site.
17: Lucas Haas on Instagram. That has the connection to Spotify and everything else. So
15: great job. Congratulations on everything, man. Great song. We're going to be talking about it as we let you go.
17: I appreciate you.
15: Yeah, appreciate you.
17: Thank you so much.
15: Thanks so much for being here. Lucas Haas, everyone. Ramblin' Man is his latest, but he's just a great singer-songwriter. Love his work on screen or whatever. But, man, I'm a huge fan, and I've said it before. You guys who listen all the time know it. Lucas Haas is a terrific and very underappreciated. A friend of mine said it on air not long ago. He's a very underappreciated singer-songwriter. Check out Ramblin' Man. It's Hank Williams. You know, it's Lucas's latest. Very, very cool. Frank McKay here.
17: By the way, check out the B-side, because the B-side I really went all out on. The B-side is like a whole nother version of it, where I really went just creative. I kind of did this whole reggae thing, and I really like played with the song and turned it on its head. That's actually the side that I'm most kind of proud of and into. So
15: very cool.
17: Check that out.
15: I didn't even know you were still there. Let's do a big interview, man. All music. You're the best.
17: Let's do it.
15: Thanks so much for being here. Lucas Haas, thanks, man.
17: See you soon.
15: He's terrific. You know, again, he's got this song called Christmas Cheers. You know, it's like one of the hottest Christmas songs that came out that I think, you know, like should turn into a hit. I mean, any Christmas song that is good should be a hit, but nobody knows it. By the way, he's got contacts up the, you know what, but he's got so many people who could sing that song, and if not, hire them to sing the song, but that song should be covered. And remember, if that takes off, if that song takes off and it's a bunch of covers, give me some credit there. I really love Lucas Haas music. Man, I just absolutely always have said it, and he's terrific. Man, he's tied in, you know, child star. Ryan White was his big breakthrough. You know, that was the kid who contracted AIDS transfusion, and he played that, and that was a heartbreaking role. But he was great. You know, he's very close to name it. You know, he's a Hollywood guy. Leonardo DiCaprio and Tobey Maguire, you know, like he's tied in with all those guys, and they're all buddies and whatever. But, I mean, he's an artist, man, musically. He's great. He really is. Singer-songwriter. Reminds me of a little like Elliot Smith, Dark Life and all of that. But, I mean, he was a great singer-songwriter. And, well, see, Good Will Hunting is, that's when I first got to know who Elliot Smith was. He was somebody that, you know, I could listen to. He's dark like that. And he's kind of, I don't want to say Lucas sounds like that, but he does remind me of Elliot Smith for some reason. Good Will Hunting, I'm just looking at it now. And he died. Did he commit suicide? God, that's terrible. Yeah, you know, Miss Misery. Oh, maybe Lucas had something. Did Lucas have something to do with a Gus Van Sant movie, too? That'd be interesting. I didn't even think of that. Miss Misery and Angelique were two songs that just are great songs. And, you know, they weren't what you call hits. I mean, they are, but Elliot Smith died back, I think, in 2003, 2004. But I think it was a suicide. I don't know. It was just a terrible bust. But that movie, you know, it launched Matt Damon and Ben Affleck, of course. But, I mean, it was more of a, let me just look up how he died. I hate to say he committed suicide when he didn't. I'm just kind of Googling it now. Age of 34. Wow. Stab wounds to the chest. Incident occurred at Echo Park home and he shared his then-girlfriend, Jennifer Chiba, transported to a local hospital where he was pronounced dead. Oh, man. Rather than a definite suicide, the official coroner report ultimately ruled the manner of death was undetermined rather than a definite suicide. He stabbed himself to death. Anyway, yeah, I didn't mean to get so dark here, but Elliot Smith was a dark character, man. Just a, you know, he had all kinds of, you know, mental health issues, but I really appreciate him as a singer-songwriter. And Lucas, I don't know what, let me see if Lucas had something to do with Gus Van Sant, too. Yeah, Lucas worked with Gus Van Sant on 2005 drama The Last Days, inspired by the final hours of Nirvana, Kurt Cobain. Wow. How about that? He's very connected. He's a terrific actor. I mean, Lucas Haas is. But honestly, I mean, I think his thing is music. You know, so many guys do music and they love it for whatever reason. They do it as a little side thing as acting. But I'm telling you, Lucas Haas is the real deal. Singer-songwriter. Everybody knows him from his movies and Oh, maybe that hurts in some way. I don't know. I have no idea. Witness. Was that him as a... Oh, my God. Yeah, Witness. Oh, my God. He played the kid in Witness. Yeah, what a... Jeez, I didn't even know that. Not that I didn't know that. I forgot all about that. I just got tied up into his music. But I started thinking about that. We did an interview about Christmas Cheers. He was on that Righteous Gemstones. And, you know, he wrote the song. And then the show ended before he had a chance to do it on the show where it would have gotten a lot of attention. And somebody said to him, one of the producers or something said, hey, man, you made a musical director? And he said, I'm going back to Christmas time. And he said, you got to release this. It's a good tune. It's an excellent tune. Think about it. How many new Christmas songs come on? I mean, I would grab somebody, big name people and say, hey, man, let's do a version of this Christmas tune and do a couple of different versions. And, I have friends that do it and, just kind of network together. But it's a Christmas Cheers. If you get a chance, take a listen to that. But take a listen to Rambling Man. He did a great job. I'm going to listen to the reggae thing. Shame on me for not listening to it beforehand, the reggae version of it. I was just listening to his Americana version of it, which I love. I love his voice. It sounds very dark. It sounds very sad at times, just like Elliott Smith. Anyway, Lucas Haas has been our very special guest once again. We had him before. And again, this is... that's my project with him. I want to kind of push him and get a little more exposure on his music because I truly think he's terrific musically. Frank McKay here. Our very special guest has been Lucas Haas. Check out his music. Big career on screen, of course.
11: And I want to thank everyone for tuning in. Frank McKay signing off. We'll see you next time.
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11: I'd like to welcome everyone to the Frank McKay Show. Frank McKay here. So much more importantly, Keanush Tafreshi is our very special guest. He's doing terrific work, and I'll tell you what, the agency is getting so much hype and so much attention. Let me bring on Keanush. Keanush, how are you?
19: I'm doing great, Frank. Thanks for the introduction. That was awesome.
11: All right, well, listen, thrilled to have you, and give everybody the rundown on your show. It's red hot, but talk to everybody as if they haven't heard about it. It's hot. Give us a rundown and an overview, if you don't mind.
19: Absolutely. So the agency is a spy thriller on Paramount Plus. Very high stakes, very intense, a lot of tension, a star-studded cast. We have Michael Fassbender, Richard Gere, Jeffrey Wright, Jodie Turner-Smith. I mean, it's just powerhouses. But yeah, this is a very smart show. It's one of those shows where you really have to pay attention. I think nowadays it's easy to be distracted with our phones and scroll while we're watching something. With this show, like, you gotta pay attention. The audience is just as involved in the spy work as the characters are on the show. It's really fun. Season one is a little bit of a slow burn, but this season two, you're thrown right into it. It's hot, it's spicy, it's intense. It's a really fun one.
11: You did a great job in Weird, that's for sure. And that was an amazing, really an amazing biopic. And, so many good things happened. I had the director on not too long ago, but you're really making a name for yourself, jumping into this and having something so hot. How long in the making for you? How long have you been at this? You seem like a young guy, but you got a lot of credentials behind you.
19: I guess I've started professionally auditioning and really got my start in the industry in 2020, right around COVID, after I graduated from college. And I have a background in theater. That's how I got my start. It was always just something I was passionate about. I loved it. I've been a lover of movies and TV shows for a really long time now, but I didn't think I was going to pursue it professionally until the end of high school, honestly. And the minute I made that decision, I was like, I'm going to go all in on this. So, started my professional career in 2020. That's when I really started auditioning and driving up to LA from Orange County to get in the rooms and show my work.
11: I mean, it's a blink of an eye if you think about it. And then you had a couple years, there was the actor's strike and COVID. You talk about a blink of an eye and everything seems to be happening. Just looking from the outside in, as a layperson, my head would be spinning. It seems like you got it all together. You got your feet on the ground, but a lot of good things happening real quick for you. And I can't imagine you would have laid it out any better than this.
19: This opportunity, this role was such an exciting and juicy role. So, the opportunity for me to get to showcase this character and this world is is just, it's really a privilege. It was so fun and exciting.
11: Is there anybody who gravitated towards you as an older actor, actress, anybody who kind of grabbed hold of you and, I don't know, I don't want to say started giving advice, but anybody take you under their wing? Is there anything you want to share with us? Anybody you're picking up things from, you're learning from any of the veteran actors?
19: Oh, yeah. I mean, to be honest, like, I'm still quite early in this, you know, in my career. And like this show, The Agency, has definitely been my sort of biggest job and opportunity. And I got to thank like my community, honestly, of actors out here in LA, you know, we're all sort of on the come up together. And that's the hardest thing I think about, you know, acting is it could be such a solo mission at times, but you really have to rely on your community, you know, of my, just my actors in my acting studio and the actors that have shown up at my place when I need them for a last minute audition read. But yeah, being on set with someone like, you know, Michael Fassbender and even my co-star, Sara Lightfoot Leon, who plays Danny on the show, like just welcomed me in with open arms and were so keen on trying anything, you know, like most of my scenes are with Saura, so she really kind of brought me in under her wing and made the set a place to really explore and take risks and have fun.
11: Is anybody in your family in the business?
19: No, nope. My parents are both in the medical field. So when wow. I told them I was going to pursue acting, they were, you know, they thought it was a little bit of a phase, and then they realized I really was into it and they're like, go get it. You know, so to have their support's been amazing.
11: You gotta imagine the people in Orange County that you just came from. They've got to be blown away by what you're doing and the roles that you're getting. Listen, and you're earning them. I mean, you're a very talented
19: Thank
11: guy.
19: You.
11: The ceiling, when people talk about high ceilings, I mean, you're one of the names that come up, and I think that's certainly a credit. How much different is the job of acting every day on a set? How much different is that than what you thought it would be?
19: It's a great question. I think, honestly, it's a different scale. Like, what we do on a day-to-day basis for, you know, auditioning or scene work. Most of my experience in LA, to be honest, to be quite frank, has been auditioning. You know, like, you're auditioning, you know, once, twice, three times a week sometimes. And that's just, you have to cycle through it quickly. You have to learn how to act quickly, make choices, you know, even if it's not necessarily accurate, you have to make choices quick. Whereas being on set, at least from this job, you have the luxury of time. And time really allows you to ask questions, go deeper with the character, allow things to marinate, allow inspiration to come through, and then sort of just get to a place of throwing it all away and just being present on set and seeing what happens. The work is the same, but the scale is different. You know, when you have 100, 150 people on set, crews, directors, actors, it's insane. And everybody has their job. So you just have to be ready to go, show up on set, prepared, but also in a place to like take direction, try new things, take risks.
11: A lot of us are pumped on The Agency. Give us a little something without spoiling, of course. Just give us a little teaser of what we can be expecting.
19: This time around, you can definitely expect the stakes to be higher in season one. You can expect to love some characters and then hate them and then the other way around, and it's going to push you and pull you in a lot of different directions. At the end of every episode, you're going to want to start the next one. I'll just say that.
11: Keanu, congratulations on everything that you have going on. You're super talent. The sky's the limit for you. Do you have a website or a social media site? Do you do anything?
19: Like, I have a social media, Instagram. You can find me at Keanu Tufreshi, just my first and last name. But that's sort of it. I only have Instagram right now.
11: Well, listen, congratulations on everything. Can't wait to talk to you again. And can't wait to see the rest of The Agency season two. Thanks for being here.
19: Frank, you're awesome. I appreciate it. Thank you.
11: Terrific actor, guys. Keanu, I'm telling you, it's going to be a big deal. The Agency is a big deal, but a lot of people all pumped up on him. He was in Weird. He appeared in Young Sheldon and The Sex Lives of College Girls, Shudders, a lot of things. But Weird, the Al Yankovic story, got a lot of attention. We had the filmmaker on for that pronunciation of his name. You know, you expect, you know, hear an accent or anything, you know, something. Keanu Tufreshi is the name, and grew up in Orange County, the OC, and right out. Born and raised in Las Vegas. What the hell? You can just tell us. He's a Persian-American actor, trained at Chapman University, BFA in screen acting. That's how early his career was, getting his college degrees. in his bios, which is great. He's a personal trainer. He's in great shape. And I'll tell you what, he's got a high ceiling. You know, expect to see him do a lot of things. Frank McKay here, signing off. Keanu Tafreshi has been our very special guest. Check out The Agency. Great show, popular show. Season 2 is upon us. Frank McKay signing off. We'll see you next time on The Frank McKay Show.

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4: From 103.9 LI News Radio, I'm Jay Oliver. Suffolk County health officials investigating three probable cases of tularemia, also known as rabbit fever. Officials say testing is underway to confirm the cases, a process that could take several weeks. Tularemia is a rare bacterial disease, can spread through tick bites, affected animals, or contaminated water, and is treatable with antibiotics. The Connecticut School District now under new leadership after Superintendent Joseph Sentimore resigned on Tuesday evening. District officials say Brian Frank has been named acting superintendent and now will focus on maintaining stability all during the transition. Frank previously worked in the district and most recently taught at Stony Brook University. For 103.9 LI News Radio, I'm Jay Oliver. 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
6: ABC News, I'm Sherry Preston. The Senate Homeland Security Committee, along party lines, votes to hold Dr. Anthony Fauci in contempt for his appearance last week in which he invoked the Fifth Amendment more than 100 times. ABC's Jay O'Brien answering the question of what's next.
7: The normal process is it would then send that resolution to the Senate for a full Senate vote, but that would require a 60-vote threshold to clear. And Chairman Paul knows that is very unlikely to get out of the Senate. It would require Democratic votes. And so what he's mused about possibly doing is just forwarding this contempt resolution right on to the Department of Justice, circumventing that Senate vote.
6: The FDA voting this week to approve Moderna's first-ever mRNA seasonal flu vaccine for people 50 and older. The Trump administration says it plans to overhaul the Head Start program, tossing out many of the regulations in place for the 700,000 children currently enrolled. Last year, the administration laid off much of Head Start support staff. This is ABC News.
8: From the LI News Radio Weather Center, for today, we'll have increasing amounts of sunshine, high 86. It'll be mainly clear tonight, low 74. Sunshine Friday, can't rule out a stray afternoon shower or thunderstorm, the high 86. Partly to mostly cloudy Friday night with a shower or thunderstorm in spots, low 74. Sunshine Saturday, high 86. Partly cloudy Saturday night, low 72. Sunshine Sunday and Monday, high each day 88. From the LI News Radio Weather Center, I'm meteorologist Jim Minaldi.
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9: I'd like to welcome everyone. Frank McKay here with a wonderful actor. He's done so much stage work over the years, and people wonder how you make that transition. Well, this guy has done it very well, and so many people know him as Joe Cruz from Chicago Fire. And he has owned that role, a lot of other appearances throughout, but boy, he will always be known as Joe Cruz, and why not? It's a great show. And tonight, Joe Mendoza, in the role of Joe Cruz, getting married, and it's a long-awaited date, breakup in between, and all types of things, but fans are waiting to see this, and they're very excited. Anything to do with Joe Cruz, people are very excited about, a very popular character. But Joe Mendoza, thanks for being in here. How are you?
10: Oh, my goodness. Thank you so much, brother. You're making my head big. That was quite the introduction. Thank you so much.
9: Listen, it's well-deserved. A lot of episodes of Chicago Fire, and you've done all the Chicago shows. You've done so much stage work. I guess now, I mean, you're so comfortable. I mean, you've done 180 episodes of this wonderful show. You're used to it. Do you still consider yourself, at heart, a stage actor?
10: Yes, absolutely. I was born on the stage. It's where I discovered acting in general. In high school, it actually is what took me to Adelphi University in Long Island to study acting. I will forever consider myself born on the stage. It taught me invaluable lessons about working with an ensemble of people that I was able to translate into television quite well. But, you know, it is definitely a muscle that I haven't used in a while. So I would be curious to see if I could still get up there and, like, do it day in and day out, because it's definitely its own kind of marathon.
9: It's working without a net, but you've turned the role of Joe Cruz into your own. Nobody could imagine anyone else playing this role, and you do it so wonderfully. You're getting married, break up in between, you lost your best friend, character-wise, not too long ago, or dear friend, not too long ago on the show. So I think people are cheering on your character here, and I think they're happy to see what happens. And again, without spoiling anything, you must be getting a lot of fan response and emails and texts and, you know, all kinds of response about this. People are excited about this as if it's a real wedding.
10: Yes, absolutely. I think that that is the case. You know, when Derek passed, the creator and head writer of the show, and I were talking about the season early on, he talked about how he wanted Cruz's trajectory to go from kind of tragedy to hope and joy. And so the entire season has been about kind of navigating the loss of someone that is incredibly important to you for one character, and being able to kind of celebrate this character specifically, who is someone who is so capable of love and he has such a big heart and someone who just loves with everything he's got. To be able to celebrate that and be able to kind of finally have somebody that loves him back the way that he loves, I think is a real moment of joy for everybody, especially fans of the show. They've known what Cruz has been through for 8 years, and to give him this moment, I think is really beautiful.
9: Everything I've read about you, this is the first time we're speaking, but I'm thrilled to talk to you. Just a wonderfully skilled actor. You know, I know a little something about your charitable work. You've done great work with the Shriners Hospital and Fetching Tales Foundation. You know, I'm a dog lover and animal lover, and you've done wonderful work there. 100 Club. You've done great work. You must be able to relate with the character of Joe Cruz pretty well. You know, it sounds like it was a perfect fit. Is that accurate to say?
10: You know, I think in a lot of ways, Joe Cruz and I have similarities. I think he's a far braver human being than I could ever be. You know, once you kind of get to learn what firefighters really do and experience it a little bit firsthand, it takes a whole different kind of human being to really put themselves in that kind of danger, all for the purpose of saving other people's lives. Would like to think that I would be able to do that, but frankly, I don't know that I could. But I also, I would have to say that I'm a little bit better with the ladies than Cruz has been. But other than that, I feel like, you know, we are both big, emotional, loving, fun-loving people, and I think that's what I tried to bring to the role, and that was something that was kind of just born out of being on the set with the rest of the actors, specifically Yuri, the gentleman who played Otis, who was the best friend that I lost at the beginning of this season. You know, our chemistry and our dynamic, that just kind of was something that was natural, that just came about, and the writers were keen enough to kind of see the relationship and expound upon it, and I think that that goes across the board for our entire show. You know, Eamon Walker, I think, says it best when he talks about how the alchemy of us is the thing that makes the show, and that alchemy will never be something that you can reproduce, because it happens to be, you know, specific people working with specific situations, and that those are always special, and we really landed on a great concoction of people, I think.
9: Yeah, there's no doubt. I mean, one of the stars or the unsung heroes of Chicago Fire is the casting director and the casting people. You know, the whole cast is just terrific, and you were just perfect for this. When you first heard about it, when you first saw it and first read it, did you think that this was going to last as long as it did? Was it a winner from day one from you, or was it a surprise, or did you have no idea?
10: Well, first of all, you know, I was a broke out of work actor. When I booked this role, was just happy to have a job. And it was exciting to be a part of a pilot, because it was the very first pilot of a show that I'd ever done. I knew that Dick Wolf was at the helm and that he had a lot of experience with having shows stay on the air. But other than that, you can never, ever expect this, especially in the TV landscape that we're living in now, where, you know, most shows are running maybe 10 to 13 episodes at the most. And if they're lucky, they get 2 to 3 seasons. To be on for 8 years and now renewed for another 3, you know, hopefully once we get past all of this craziness in the world, we'll be able to get back out there and start making them again. It is really, it's unheard of. It's a tremendous honor. I consider myself, you know, one of the luckiest actors on the planet.
9: Terrific actor, and you deserve everything that you're getting. Can you give us a website, a social media site where people can follow along with what you're doing?
10: Absolutely. You can definitely find me on Instagram at Joe Minoso, on Twitter at The Mino Show. And if you happen to be watching tonight, which you absolutely should be, you can jump on Twitter, and I'm going to be doing a Twitter takeover of Wolf Entertainment's Twitter page, so that'll be a lot of fun. We're going to be seeing a lot of old videos that I've taken in the past, just, you know, between takes. It'll be fun for the fans to see just how insane we really are when the cameras aren't rolling, which they already know if they know us at all.
9: Listen, Joe Minoso, thank you very much for being here. Congratulations on all the great work you're doing, and a lot of great things ahead for you.
10: Thank you so much, my friend. You have a wonderful day, and stay safe and healthy out there in New York. I know it's crazy time, but we'll get through this together.
9: Joe, thank you, and take care of yourself. Joe Minoso, everyone, has been our very special guest, and you know his work from Chicago Fire. He's done a lot of one-offs here and there, but got 180 episodes and counting under his belt with Chicago Fire. And if you know anything about the Wednesday lineup, NBC, they have this whole Chicago night, and there's a trio of shows there. Joe Minoso has appeared on all 3 of them as Joe Cruz, the character he plays in Chicago Fire, and it's got tremendous popularity. Again, he's taken his character, you know, all the way from the pilot to here. It's nice to see that. He sounds like a terrific guy. He does a lot of work in his spare time with charities, and, you know, embrace the whole feel for the firefighter. You know, the Shriners Hospital deals with burn victims and kids that are burn victims, and deals with that and tries to teach fire safety. And it's always tricky when an actor is getting involved with different charities. They're always, you know, up questioning the roles that they're playing. I've been watching just in anticipation of speaking to him, you know, just some of the things he says and does, and he just handles it very well. And of course, he bows to the real firefighters and says he doesn't know whether he'd have the courage that Joe Cruz, his character, has. And that's aptly said, and just tremendous. All of those guys, especially in times like now, that the healthcare workers are getting the tremendous focus, but EMTs and firefighters are such a big deal for us nowadays, and especially always, but I mean, especially during crisis. These guys are heroic figures, and the medical staffs that are there, the orderlies and everyone else. Joe Minoso has been our very special guest. He is a graduate of Adelphi University here on Long Island, former Long Islander, not living here now. The role of Joe Cruz has been his on Chicago Fire for many years. 2012 is when he started. Frank McKay signing off. Joe Minoso has been our very special guest. We'll see you next time.
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9: I'd like to welcome everyone to the Frank McKay Show. Frank McKay here. So much more importantly, Brad Tulinski is our very special guest. And out of the holy trinity that came out of the Yardbirds past, of course, Clapton and Page, we know so much about. Jeff Beck is the other great guitarist, the late, great Jeff Beck. You know, went a kind of a different route. You want to call it fusion, you know, instrumental, whatever. But Jeff Beck, for whatever reason, we just know so little about him. Whatever I learned from Guitar World, which this man was the editor
11: editor there for years, just a great publication, and I'm dying to get this book. I've ordered it, and I've ordered a couple for friends. It's blow by blow, the Jeff Beck story. Without further ado, Brad, how are you?
12: Good. Well, Frank, I woke up yesterday to some good news in that the London Telegraph, which is a British newspaper, gave us a 5-star review.
11: Wow.
12: And this is the headline. This Jeff Beck biography is the best rock book of the year. Very happy about that.
11: I'm not surprised. You've done great work. I, you know, read work you've done on Van Halen and Jimmy Page and just history of the guitar in general. Good as they get. I can't wait to dig into this. What did you find out about Beck that maybe you didn't know before you started? You're working off of so many different interviews, known him for so long, and you've known his work for so long. Anything surprise you in the last whatever, in the preparation of this book? Any surprises for you?
12: Oh, yeah. I mean, there was a bunch of them. I think one thing that, you know, people who are Jeff Beck fans might find intriguing or would be interested in is that Jeff recorded almost as much material that he shelved as he released. I mean, he recorded several complete records that he just, they weren't up to his standards, so he just didn't put them out with very high-profile people.
11: Pardon me for not knowing this, but was he a big improver? I can't imagine that he was a big planner. I would think that he kind of dove in and played, but, you know, correct me where I'm wrong. Was he a big improver?
12: I think live, you know, there was room for that, but Jeff is like an old-school British rocker, which is you never let anybody see a sweat. He would give the appearance that he just made this stuff off of the top of his head. But he would work really, really hard on it. There's, you know, a great story in the book that Simon Phillips, the great drummer, tells about Jeff. Jeff just stops this recording session and says, listen, I need to go work on something in another room, okay? And he goes off into this other room, and Simon sort of, you know, listening through the walls. And he hears Jeff play 3 notes. And he keeps playing these 3 notes over and over again, but with like little different inflections, someplace a little different on the neck, you know. And then pretty soon Jeff comes out of the room and he says, okay, I'm ready to go. And Simon's like, well, I heard you playing 3 notes. And Jeff says, yeah, but I wanted to get those right.
11: Yeah.
12: So, you know, yes, there was a lot of spontaneity in his playing, and it often sounded, you know, completely spontaneous. But at the same time, he was pretty thoughtful, and he practiced and played a lot.
11: You know, you mentioned the term and the word thoughtful. I remember in an interview when I was growing up, Jeff Beck did, and he said something that made me think, and I don't know if he lived by this for the rest of his life. This is something, in, you know, from the late 70s, 80s. He said, if you think as much as you play, you have such a better understanding of the instrument. And that sounds like it's simplistic, but it's not. And he even said that he put the guitar down for months at a time, and then he'd go back to it. Again, did he live by that, or was that something he left behind in the late 70s, 80s?
12: I think that was partially true. Like with all of us, I mean, even with me as a writer, I need to sometimes just put something I've written to the side so I can look at it fresh. I think Jeff did that. You know, people would often sort of not make fun of him, but talk about like, oh, he'd rather work on his car than play the guitars because he was a, you know, a hot rod fanatic. But Jeff told me that working on the hot rods was part of the process for him, was part of the creative process. It was like, you know, sort of meditative. You know, he'd be working on his car, but he'd be listening to music and he'd be thinking about his playing and what he wanted to do. That sort of blends into what you're saying. The fact is it was while he was working on a car that he first started getting into Miles Davis and the guitarist John McLaughlin. And it was hearing the Jack Johnson record by Miles Davis while he was working on a guitar that gave him the idea to do things like Blow by Blow.
11: Let me ask you this, and I want to keep you on schedule. In short, who was he close to towards the end? Who were his friends? Who were people that he spent time with?
12: Well, you know, Jeff was a bit of a loner. He lived out in the British countryside. He made a really interesting and unusual and maybe one of the strongest friendships towards the end of his life, where he started being friends and hanging out with Johnny Depp. people don't think of Johnny Depp as being a musician, but the truth is he started out as a rocker. He had bands in Florida, you know, moved to Los Angeles and was playing a rock bands there. And how he got into the acting world was almost by accident. But in many ways, Johnny Depp was, in his own mind at least, as much of a musician as he was an actor. And they met at an award show and just hit it off. I mean, it's just, you know, you don't know how you pick your friends. You know, it's sometimes a bit mysterious. But they had the same sense of humor. They had to say a lot of the same perspectives on life. Johnny was going through a difficult time at that period because he was going through a very public divorce. And he ended up moving out to Jeff's house in the country. You know, Johnny stayed with Jeff and his wife for probably a good almost 6 months. And during that period, they did what comes naturally when you play music, which is you start playing music together. Most people don't know this, but Johnny started out as a musician. He had bands in Florida. Then he moved to Los Angeles to play in a rock band. And he almost got into acting by accident. The friendship wasn't quite as unusual as one might think. But it was very important to both of them.
11: Brad, congratulations on all your work. What a body of work you put together. What a career you put together. I can't wait to get Blow by Blow, the Jeff Beck story. Do you have a website or a social media site you want to give us?
12: I have a Substack if people want to write about whatever, see whatever's on my mind outside of the book called Guitar Land with Brad Tulinski. I'd love to have you up there and see you up there. And I do have to say that we woke up to some good news yesterday. An early review, London Telegraph, which is a very respected British newspaper, they gave us a 5-star review for the book, and the headline is, "This Jeff Beck biography is the best rock book of the year." So,
11: wow. Wonderful. Congratulations on that. I can't wait to read the book. Brad Tulinski, thanks so much for being here.
12: Thank you, Frank.
11: Brad Tulinski, he's as good as they get when it comes to writing about guitar. He was the editor of Guitar World for 25 years. Read a lot of his writing. Jeff Beck, yeah, a very interesting character. Interesting about Johnny Depp and Beck. It's not shocking, though. It kind of makes a little bit of sense. And I guess when he's going through that terrible divorce, there's a place to hide out. And Beck is, you know, kind of a recluse from what I've always heard. Brad Tulinski wrote the book Blow by Blow. It's the Jeff Beck story. Frank McKay signing off. We'll see you next time on The Frank McKay Show.
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6: You know, people love to say, well, what if Obama did it? Like, what if Obama did this? What if Obama did that? I think with this nuclear deal with Saudi Arabia, I think we could say, what if any president did it? What if Joe Biden did it and Hunter Biden was on the board of a Saudi company? Or worse, what if Hunter Biden got billions of dollars from the Saudi investment fund, sovereign investment fund, sovereign wealth fund, I guess it's called? Where would we, like, wouldn't like Sean Hannity's head be exploding today? I'm actually going on Sean Hannity's radio show later today. I'm interested to see how he deals with the fact that Donald Trump now is going to give nuclear technology to the Saudis, who he's in bed with in so many ways in his private businesses, his sons, his son-in-law, himself. I mean, why are we giving the Saudis a nuclear bomb anyway? We don't want the Iranians to have it. And I guess, you know, the Saudis are not the Iranians. But, you know, the Iranians weren't the Iranians until there was a zealot that overthrew the Shah of Iran, who, you know, we always did business with, right? We do business with MBS and the royal family in the Saudi Arabians. But what happens if there's like a revolution in Saudi Arabia and now they have nuclear bombs? You don't think it could happen there? You know who was a Saudi and who was funded by the Saudis? Osama bin Laden. Does that name ring any bells for you anymore? Have we forgotten 9/11 already in this country? Osama bin Laden, the hijackers on 9/11, Saudi passports. Okay, you want to give them nukes now. I get it. the House of Saud is not necessarily radicals. They're just about making money. But they're asking for nukes because why? And I know they say, oh, it's going to be for civilian purposes and we're only going to enrich for civilian purposes. Yeah. Yeah, that's what the North Koreans said. That's what the Pakistanis said. That's what the Israelis said. Oh, we're going to pretend that there are nukes in these other nations. There are. So what's the Trump doctrine on nuclear power then? Nuclear arms, let everybody have it? Is that what his, like, everybody but Iran, because he thought he was going to do something that people would remember there, and he didn't. He really acted late, right? There were 40,000, there were tens of thousands of Iranians in the street, and he waited until the regime gunned them down, and then he waited a couple of months after that before he started the conflict. Nobody's going to remember you for this. Well, they're going to remember you for this, Mr. President, but not fondly, not fondly at all. And I'm sorry, if you are a member of Congress that votes to approve this in any way, shape or form, you should start looking for a job maybe with the Saudis, because this is the end of you. This is a ridiculous thing that this man is doing. And if any other president of the United States even suggested this while we were at war in the Middle East, by the way, they would be laughed out of the room. I haven't heard from Trump ally Benjamin Netanyahu on this yet. Have you? I have not heard from him. I wonder what he's going to say. I don't think he's going to say much. I don't think he's going to be happy, and he knows he can't criticize Trump because Trump doesn't take kindly to criticism, right? I mean, if he criticizes Trump, he won't just give him civilian nuclear. He'll give him military nuclear weapons. You want to talk about balance of power in the Middle East? What are we getting for this? Like, is Saudi Arabia now going to recognize the state of Israel and its right to exist, join the Abraham Accords? Like, what is going to happen here? Is the Saudi Arabians going to resolve the Palestinian issue by accepting Palestinians into Saudi Arabia and working on a two-state solution? Are they going to, you know, guarantee that Hezbollah no longer exists in the Middle East? Like, what do we get for this other than the Trump family continuing to enrich themselves through policy moves that this man makes? What do we get for this? I'll tell you what we get for this. We get nothing. We get nothing. And the president of the United States thinks that you don't care. Well, do you? Do you care at long last? Listen to this. I'll be right back.
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6: 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And watch Beyond News Nation. I'm on there a lot. I'm on other places too, so check me out on my socials, and I will tell you where I'm going to be and what I'm going to be doing. All right, so we're already starting to get the buzz about 2028, right? We all know that the battle between JD Vance and Marco Rubio is not really going to be a battle because Republicans tend to go with the vice president, but JD Vance is not going to be president of the United States. So then there is a Democratic slate, right? And a poll came out yesterday that had Alexandria Ocasio-Cortez, the congresswoman from New York, leading by a pretty decent margin in New Hampshire, which will probably not be the first primary in the Democratic slate, but it might be because they have a law in that state that makes them the first primary. So they're going to just have the primary anyway, and maybe Democrats won't come. I don't know what's going to happen there. We're going to see. But, you know, I get this, like, you know, vitriol from some of my friends here in New York, including some of my Bernie bro friends, people who were Bernie bros who voted for Trump. You know a few of those? I know a few of those. Here's the thing about AOC. Her policies are identical to Bernie Sanders. Identical in every single way. She's for single-payer health care. She's for free public institution college, you know, educations. She's against war. She's for a living wage. All the things Bernie's for. She is younger. She is more articulate and, you know, better looking than Bernie. That matters in politics. In New Hampshire, she's actually doing better among men than women in this Democratic primary poll. Which surprised me. I thought she would be better among women. I don't like, you know, some people like, there's no way. Oh, there's a way, America. There is a way. Donald Trump has changed the Democratic electorate. He has moved the Democratic electorate to the left. Why? You know, here's my theory on it. The man has gotten away with so much. So many things. Donald Trump has touched every third rail in politics. And nothing has seemed to shock him. Nothing. And Democratic voters who want things like single-payer health care, want a living wage for all, want paid family leave when they have children, all popular issues among everybody in this country. They want to get money out of politics. All of these things that Democrats want, and then Democrats take power and they do nothing about it. They don't make it happen. Don't even try. They start, like I said last night, if you were listening, we start in the middle and then we end on the right. AOC starts on the left and ends in the middle. And I think the Democratic Party is tired of wishy-washy Democrats who are afraid of their own shadow, who won't take action. So they are going to vote for somebody who is going to prove to them through the election, through the primary process, that they will actually fight for these issues, that they will pursue these issues that Democrats have been fighting for years and that now are popular. Medicare for all is popular in this country. Republicans want to say, oh, my God, how could we spend that money? Republicans have added more to the national debt. This Donald Trump has added more to the national debt than the last 15 presidents combined. Republicans in general add more to the national debt. Pete Hegseth went to the Hill yesterday, asked for $87 billion for the Pentagon, which already has a $1 trillion budget. You know that $86 billion could pay for a lot of college education, could pay for a lot of Obamacare premiums, can do a lot of good things domestically. Always money for war, never monies for programs that help us here at home. And I am telling you right now, if you think that Alexandria Ocasio-Cortez cannot be the Democratic nominee, you're out of your mind. And by the way, if you think she can't be president of the United States, you are out of your mind there too. I'm not endorsing her. This is not an endorsement of AOC. But I am telling you right now, the politics and the policies of AOC and Bernie are not just popular in the Democratic Party. They are popular everywhere. They are popular with independents. They are even popular with a lot of Republicans. Now, I think that Donald Trump has paved the way for a very liberal next president. Democratic socialist, you call it whatever you want, right? I mean, you know, people hate the word socialist, but they love socialism. You love single-payer healthcare. You love Social Security. You love Medicare. You love the Army. Donald Trump buying stakes in companies, that's socialism, just for the record. So I am, you know, when I saw that poll and I was seeing the reactions of people on television, I wasn't on with them because I would have said, you're out of your mind. This is what Trump's brought us. Trump has showed us that you could do whatever the hell you want. You just got to do it. And when Democrats take power in 2 years, they better do something or they will lose power immediately, like they always do. So let's hope that they learned the lesson from Donald Trump. You got to do something with that power or you're going to lose it fast. I'm Chris Hahn, and that's a Daily Rant.
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And once again, welcome to our Thursday Albany Report edition of this segment of our program is being brought to you by the Suffolk County Police Benevolent Association. The PBA, it serves to support law enforcement, participate in special events and programs, all designed to help protect our community. They care about you and keeping us all safe. From the anti-drinking and driving campaigns to protecting our children with education on the Megan's Law, the PBA promotes a great relationship between the police and the people it's sworn to serve. Suffolk County, one of the safest counties in the country. PBA takes pride in strong belief in our security. They have honored our former heroes because it is great to our suburban way of life. Need to know more? Write to the website, folks. www.suffolkcountypba.org. Lou Savillo, president. Apparently, Suffolk County moved up a little bit on the safest county. I think the last time I read, you take all the 50 states and all the counties. For instance, New York has 62 counties. I think Florida, don't hold me to it, but I'm going to say 68 counties. Now, you go through all the different states and you say, well, how many counties does Kansas have? And Iowa, Michigan, Nebraska, whatever. I think we have like 3,500 counties. And for a while, I know Nassau County was the safest county in the United States. I mean, that's an incredible accomplishment. And so the last time we had, on Tuesday, we had our great DA, Ray Tierney, on with us, and he said that the next time he comes on, he wants to go through some of the numbers, because apparently Suffolk County has moved up, and we're already at the top, like 14 or 15, and that's an incredible number when you think that many. So, folks, this is a great place to live, you know, and it's a safe place to live, and it has to stay that way. And how do you do that? Well, you support the police department. You don't go after these naysayers and these radical, I don't want to call them commies, because that's so bland. You know, these socialists, these I hate America people. I'm tired of this. I mean, I guess, see, I always came by the slogan, I may not agree with what you say, but I will defend to the death your right to say it. And that's what Patrick Henry had said in the early founding of the days of how this country got founded. But how do you defend some of this stuff that some of these candidates, who just, most of them won primaries? And we're looking at another primary, August 11th, and that's coming up Tuesday, and that's the Wisconsin governor primary, and we'll see how that turns out. Abdul Sayed won his primary in Michigan, so he's going to be the Senate candidate come November. He could make it to the United States Senate. And, again, some very radical stuff that he has said, of course, abolishing police and defunding police, abolishing police, no support for ICE. Closing down of prisons. This was the platform of the Democratic Socialists of America. And again, you think about that. How do I defend that? How could I say, yeah, I want to defund the police? It's hard to defend an idea that's almost antithetical, if I'm saying the right word, to what this country was founded on. See, that to me is where the troublesome part comes to. Because I do believe very strongly in people, the right to express your opinions, but not to the point where it is a prediction of or a support for the harm to Americans, which to a large extent it was. You know, this Hassan Piker, he's not running against anybody, okay? He's a podcaster, but he's a radical podcaster. He hates America. I mean, there's no doubt about it. He says, I hate America, that's why I love America, because I want to change it and so on. But what does he want to change it to? You know, the support to our enemies, particularly those that felt the need to train diligently in the late 1990s to attack America big. And that certainly under the leadership of Osama bin Laden and what he was able to do through the Al-Qaeda network and the funding of the millions of dollars that it took. You know, those guys just didn't get in planes those days. That operation was going through the most of the late 90s, 97, 98, 99, 2000. They were training, they were testing American security and so on. That took a long time to do. That was not just done overnight, but that was done out of a hatred of America, an attack on America. And again, there was no thought, well, should we attack a military installation and so on? Of course not. No. It was to attack civilians, people. So many people that are listening to me right now knew, because so many people who lived in New York, who were working in the World Trade Center that day, who were working in the Pentagon that day, you know, who were on those different planes, the one that they took down over Shanksville, Pennsylvania. Now, these were Americans that fought back against an evil enemy of the United States,
And we're a good country. We got good people in it. And, it was seen by this, the organization, Al-Qaeda, that they were going to do this. So they spent the time doing it. And, there was a book written, John Kennedy wrote this book, Why England Slept. And the whole idea was they weren't preparing with the Nazi menace that was taking place, the enemy that was going to be thrusted upon them. Well, I almost think it was why America slept. You know, we were living our lives. If you remember 2000, 2001, we were living our lives. You know, we didn't think about a lot of this terrorist stuff and stuff like that. You know, we weren't. But then that day came and we were attacked and we suffered a greatest loss of life almost in American history in one day by an enemy combatant, including Pearl Harbor. Pearl Harbor was about 1,900. We lost about 2,800 on that particular day. And it was just a horrific event. So now, 25 years later, folks, I can't believe 25 years later, we're talking about this in the terms of the Hassan Pikers and the Abdul Sayeds, because they made statements. Look, Abdul never knew he's a doctor. He never knew he was going to run for the Senate 4 or 5 years ago. Hassan Piker is now being recruited by some of these candidates that for some reason feels he has a following, and that it has never been, I just heard it this morning by Ari Fleischman, said it has never been more dangerous and the worst time to be Jewish in America. Never thought I heard of that. See, Judaism and the welcome of Jews into the United States after World War II and the establishment of Israel was to make sure the Holocaust never happened again, that there was never a madman, megalomaniac leader that said that we were going to destroy Jewry in the world and Europe and so on, which is what he set out to do. And had he won World War II, he would have done that. It would have been done more on a worldwide basis. It's pure evil. Pure evil. And now we hear same of this rhetoric that's going on right now. You know, it is always, to me, I think if you're a mainstream Democrat, there's more mainstream Democrats than there are these radical crazies that are out there, you know, preaching the hate and the death and the support for 9/11. It certainly doesn't represent the Democrats that I know that call into the show that express their points of view. It used to be that we disagreed on health care and we disagreed with the amount of money to go into the SNAP program and so on. And I always believed that politics, which is the art of the compromise, that could be worked out. But how do you at least come to some sort of a consensus on the fact that that Judaism or the state of Israel is committing a Holocaust, is committing genocide, and then we should go out and we should protest against Jews in America, Jewish citizens? How do you then put that in the same context, which is what some of these candidates do? And the Francesca Hahn, the running now next week as she's trying to get the nomination to become Wisconsin governor. Abdul Sayed won his race. Mandami is now the mayor of New York City. All talking about this 9/11 thing is in the back door with them. It struck at the heart of America. And yet these are people now that want to become part of the government that may not see what 9/11 represented. And I think that's a big part of our discussion, is to where we stand as Americans when you have these type of candidates and you have these type of podcasters that are saying this thing. You know, this Hassan Piker is glued to the hip with Abdul Sayed, who's running for the Senate from Michigan. Is the people of Michigan going to vote for him? And you know, if he does get elected, I'm not going to go after Abdul Sayed. I'll just say that the people of Michigan, either they didn't come out to vote and they just stay home because they just didn't want to vote or whatever, or didn't want to register to vote, because that's where most people stand. And they left it up to a small minority of people to choose an extremely dangerous ideology that will be permeated into the high offices of the land. And that's the U.S. Senate. There's only 100 senators in this country, and they have a lot of say, and they have a lot of pull. And what they do say can mean a lot in the type of legislation that they can propose. So what can we do? We can get out there. We can vote. We could express the important values of what America is all about for all races, colors, creeds, religions, and so on. You know, and if you're one of those Democrats that talks about, oh, Trump is racist and all this other stuff, you know, think about it. Think about where the other side is right now. The other side is promoting candidates that are essentially anti-Semitic.
that in many instances have not fulfilled the promise that they once told to their minority constituencies and so on. So we have to come together better as a country, and we have to reject these candidates. And I think I could say that with some authority, that they have no business being in public life when they're not following what was true Americanism, which made us the greatest country on this planet. So I would hope that's the case. We're going to have to see. We'll be talking more about this as time goes on. We're going to take a short break. When we get back, Albany Report today, folks. We have Senator Steve Rhodes sitting in for Senator Dean Murray. Steve's been on.

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2: For 103.9 LI News Radio, I'm Jay Oliver. Nassau County continuing to fight efforts to refund drivers who paid illegal red light camera fees, even after Suffolk County agreed to a settlement last week. Suffolk plans to repay eligible drivers up to $36 per ticket, and that for administrative fees collected between 2013 and 2023. Nassau argues drivers paid the fees voluntarily, has not agreed to reimburse motorists, although it stopped charging the fees after a state appeals court ruled that they were illegal. Well, terminally ill adults with less than 6 months to live can now request life-ending medication. So the New York's Medical Aid and Dying Act requires two doctors to confirm the diagnosis, along with mental health evaluation, written and verbal requests, also a five-day waiting period. For 103.9 LI News Radio, I'm Jay Oliver. 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For more info, go to LISVH.com.
3: ABC News, I'm Sherry Preston. The Senate Homeland Security Committee has voted along party lines to hold Dr. Anthony Fauci in contempt for not answering any of its questions last week about the origins of COVID. Growing concern about the dwindling supplies of air defense missiles in the national stockpile thanks to the war with Iran.
4: We're talking about the THAAD missile system. We're talking about the Patriot missile system. A think tank earlier this month put out information that said that the Patriot missiles have been depleted by two-thirds and the THAADs by half. We have confirmed that reporting. We also know from U.S. officials that the number of TACM and PRISM missiles are, quote, extremely low.
3: ABC Pentagon reporter Louis Martinez. Two Israeli soldiers were killed in an explosion in southern Lebanon today, the first Israeli death since a shaky truce between Israel and Hezbollah nearly 2 months ago. Trump administration says it's planning to completely overhaul the Head Start program. This is ABC News.
5: From the LI News Radio Weather Center, for today we'll have increasing amounts of sunshine, high 86. It'll be mainly clear tonight, low 74. Sunshine Friday, can't rule out a stray afternoon shower and thunderstorm, the high 86. Partly to mostly cloudy Friday night with a shower and thunderstorm in spots, low 74. Sunshine Saturday, high 86. Partly cloudy Saturday night, low 72. Sunshine Sunday and Monday, high each day 88. From the LI News Radio Weather Center, I'm meteorologist Jim Minaldi.
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8: And once again, welcome back. Moving right along now. As you know, Thursday is our Albany report, and it seems like our legislators are real busy. Senator Dean Murray texted me last night, not able to make it today. And also Doug Smith at the 1 o'clock hour. But Jody Giglio is going to be in the studio at 1 o'clock. Jody is the assemblywoman. As you all know, she's with us every week. And now we're starting to get, very familiar with, another state senator, Steve Rhodes from the 5th Senate District. And Steve offered to fill in today on our Albany report just to give us an idea of what's going on. And I tell you, you gotta love this guy. He's always comes on and really helps us out with an education about Albany, which we need so viciously, I would have to say. Steve Rhodes, how are you?
9: I'm doing well, Tom. How are you? Hope you enjoy
8: the summer. I'm doing good. I mean, the summer is moving along a little too quickly. It seems like right after Labor Day. Do you find that right after Labor Day, people now, when they meet you, you're running for re-election, obviously, you're going door-to-door, you're meeting people and so on, people are going to start to pay more attention after Labor Day than they are now?
9: Yeah, it's hard now. I mean, especially the month of August, you've got so many people that are away and so many other things to worry about with kids going back to school, picking up school supplies and all of that, camp ending, obviously. It's really difficult for people to focus, the kind of time that you need to get familiar with all of your, with all of the candidates that are going to be running this year, thanks to the odd-even election change. Now you're going to have a whole host of not only state legislators, congressional representatives, but you're going to have your local town and county races in many instances all at the same time. So, with ballots that may extend to, 40, 50 people, it's difficult to focus in a normal election year. This year it's going to be even more of a challenge. So, Labor Day is generally the time when people start to pay attention to what's happening and pay attention to the candidates that are running.
8: I kind of put that out of my mind because I hope it would go away. I'm talking about combining even in the odd numbered races, but now it looks like it's coming to fruition. And I know we have a very educated listenership, and they're very much interested.
9: Absolutely.
8: So we'll be doing some time, folks, and I'll tell our listening audience that. We'll try to explain what it's all going to mean and what the ballots are going to look like once the Nassau County and the Suffolk County Board of Elections print out their ballots and what to look out for. But I don't want to be a naysayer here, but I don't want to use the word debacle, but this is a debacle, Steve.
9: Oh, I absolutely agree, Tom. I mean, it's difficult in a normal election year to get local issues the attention that they deserve. And one of the big concerns, one of the reasons I voted against this up in the Senate, was the fact that now you're going to have an election that's dominated by state and national politics. We've got our gubernatorial election. You've got congressional elections that are coming up. All of the air in the room is going to be sucked up by by those races, leaving very little room for, you know, town council people, supervisors, county legislators, any countywide offices that happen to be up, very little room for them to be able to get the attention that they deserve. And sometimes those are the issues that are most important. The level of government closest to you is the one that has a greater impact on your daily life. And, it's a shame that one of the things that's going to happen as a result of this consolidation of elections is that the town and county races aren't going to get the attention, perhaps, that they deserve. And, I think, to your point, that it's also going to be, very difficult for voters to come out and educate themselves on all of the candidates when you have literally dozens of races that are going to be all on the same ballot. I agree with you. It will likely be a debacle. And I'm curious to see, once you reach the end of the ballot, how much fall off there is as well.
8: And that's what
9: people coming in on an even year and intend to vote. I'll vote for my congressperson. I'll vote for I'll vote for governor. You know, I may vote for state senator or assemblyman. By the time they get down to the end of the ballot, I'm curious how many people simply just stop, hand their ballot in and don't vote for those last few races.
8: And we're going to learn this because it's going to happen. But, you're a perfect example. You were a county legislator before you were a state senator. So you're moving in, within the levels of government, which I think people should. You gained a lot of experience. You were very successful, highly touted county legislator when you did serve that. But you ran in a year where the folks, the constituencies, knew, hey, this is our local year. And this is where we saw Steve at the bagel store over there in Merrick or wherever it is. And,
9: right.
8: So we can talk to him about, hey, I got a pothole. I got a drain in front of my house that overfills when it floods and it rains and so on. So things that you would disseminate between county issues and, of course, town issues. But that was the role. That's what made local government beautiful. That's what made state government. I just don't see how it can be done right now. I don't see how that you could orient the people. Because then when you have an odd-numbered year, my understanding is, I don't know if this gonna, if there may be a one or two races. Am I wrong about that? Like, you may go and vote on an odd-numbered year, and the ballot may be more or less empty.
9: Yeah, you're absolutely right. I mean, there may be some judicial candidates. You may have a district attorney that happens to be on because they haven't made that constitutional change yet, which they would need to make in order to be able to move those elections to a different year. So when you're looking at the ballot for 2027, you may see, three or four people running as opposed to this year where you could see a ballot with 40 or 50 people running, depending on where you live. The whole concept is absurd, and it's meant to be perfectly honest. The majorities that passed it up in the Senate, the Assembly, and the governor was backing it because they haven't been doing nearly as well in the local elections as they have been doing some of the even year elections with state and federal races. And so this was an opportunity from their mindset to get more of their voters to vote on local elections. And as a result, everyone's going to wind up suffering because there won't be enough information out there about all of the individual candidates, and not enough time, I think, for voters to be able to focus on educating themselves about all of those candidates when you have so many races that are dominating one particular election cycle.
8: It does such a disservice to the voter. And their ability to discern the issues, like you say, like I'm saying, when you're running a local race. And I want to put this out as a quick editorial. Don't be fooled by this, that this was not something that was saving money or anything like that. Think about this, folks. This is a way in order to increase Democratic strength, because you have a uniparty in this state. They control all levels of government up in Albany, and in many cases in certain parts of the state, not in a majority, but in certain parts of the state. So it wasn't an idea to make it better for you folks. It was the only idea, as Steve is saying, well, we need to elect more Democrats, and that's from Suffolk County, because those people out there, they pick and choose. They may elect the Republican Rhodes, they may elect Democrat Laura Gillen or whatever, but you know, that's the way it is. And that's the way it probably should be. But no, that's not the way they wanted it to be. They want more Democrats elected in Nassau and Suffolk County. And lo and behold, my understanding is they exempted New York City because they elect Democrats there anyhow. So New York City's not subjected to odd even. Am I right, Steve?
9: That you are 100% correct. You're absolutely correct. And New York City, by the way, when you look at odd year voter turnout, has the worst odd year voter turnout out of any series of counties in New York State. Yet they're exempted because they believe those, in my opinion, they believe those elections are safe.
8: They're safe. And folks, this is a scam. So when you go to vote in November and you're a little confused, stay there. We certainly support voting. Do what you can. Research all your candidates and so on. I know, again, our listenership here, they will do that. I just fear so many people. And as you said, Steve, we're going to watch the drop off here, and that maybe someday this can be changed back to a more normal voting cycle, because this is not normal. And I'll tell you, many people in my mind are upset about that. Yeah, again, using your experience, how different are the issues from when you were a legislator to being a state senator? Which, by the way, I tell this to Dean Murray all the time. Being in the New York State Senate, a very important job. Yeah, there's only 63 of them in the whole state. Am I right? I think it's 63. And,
9: Correct.
8: There's a lot there. You guys have a lot of clout on things that you can do. Is there a vast difference between a legislator in Nassau County versus a New York State Senator?
9: Absolutely. No question about it. I mean, just the level of the issues that you're dealing with are different. But one of the things that I love, though, about local government, I alluded to it before, is that when you pick up the phone and you gave the example that you have a street light that's out, or you have a pothole that needs to be filled, or you have an issue that's going on in a county park that needs to be addressed. I mean, those are the things, you know, and that's a park right down the block from your house, the street light right in front of your home. You know, sometimes it's those smaller, more local issues that have the biggest impact on your day-to-day quality of life. We get to deal at the state level with some of the larger policies and larger issues. State budget, Medicaid funding, public safety. But those local issues are so important. And to take away attention from those local races by consolidating these elections with some of the what they consider to be larger races really is a disservice to the voter. And that's what it's all about. You know, it's as far as candidates are concerned and, you know, people who are running for office, you know, it's more difficult to be able to get your message out there. But really, this is about it being a disservice to the voter, having so many races that they're paying attention to, and trying to educate themselves on. It really is unfair to them.
8: Yeah. So this, again, something we'll be watching close enough. Now, this is an important election coming up.
9: It's a tremendously important election. And, you know, this is the time when you want people to pay attention. Look at what's happening. Look at what happened in the Democratic primaries that they recently had back in June, some of the candidates that won. You're looking at the rise of what they call democratic socialists. They're essentially communists, is what they are. And look at what they actually stand for. Defunding the police. No borders. We want open immigration. We want no law enforcement. This is the platform that you have candidates that are running on that have received a major party nomination, won a primary, and that will be on the ballot in November. So, you know, the issues are incredibly important, you know, and to have those issues distracted, and consolidated, to sort of divert people's attention, I think is shameful.
8: And I think, you know, the mayor of New York City, I mean, Nassau County, I always heard, they always said, what's the bedroom communities of New York City? And, to a large extent, your district, there's so many people that live in your district that you represent that actually work in New York City. And see, my fear is though, Mandami has decided to define himself. Not, he is not really the mayor of New York City. We're talking about local government. I don't think he gives a damn about garbage pickup. He certainly didn't fund, a new police class. I know the police department is seeking new people. They need to increase by 7,000. He didn't put much money in his budget to hire new cops and so on. I don't think he cares too much about it. I think he cares more on a national basis of being, the leader, the head of the Democratic Socialist Movement, because he's got the face of it. He got elected and he's now, governing, but I don't believe he's governing, like a mayor should, like a New York City mayor should. I think he's taking more time out to brand the Democratic Socialistic platform. The only thing I could say to that and see what you think, I just don't think the people want that. I really don't, no matter what you think or what people may say. And I'm hoping that's going to have an impact on our elections, not just here, but in Wisconsin and Michigan and wherever the Democratic Socialists have gained root. What say you?
9: I couldn't agree more. I mean, you're looking at someone who is not the least bit interested in governing. He's looking to be the leader of a national movement. And he effectively has made himself the leader of a national movement. I mean, for all intents and purposes here in New York, Zoran Mandami may as well be that of the Democratic Party. Because that's the direction that party is continuing to move in. You saw it through their recent primary victories. If you're an independent, if you're a conservative or a moderate Democrat, serving in government now, there's a giant target on your back, and it's not coming from Republicans. It's coming from within your own party. And I think that, you know, from a voter's perspective, you're going to have a very fundamental choice that you're going to have to make, in some of these races this year, which is what direction do you want this on our 250th anniversary? What direction do you want this country to take? To me, advancing the cause of socialism as they are doing is essentially admitting defeat. It's an admission that you are incapable of competing in the real world, and that you would rather give up your liberties, you would rather give up your freedoms, you would rather give up your right to choose what type of career you would want to have. You give up all of these, all of this control that you have over your life. You're giving it to the government in exchange for them giving you a pittance that you can survive on. That essentially is socialism. That essentially is communism. And that's exactly what the Democratic Socialists want this state and want this country to look like. Or do you believe in free market capitalism? Do you believe that everyone should have the ability to live up to their own potential? That effort matters. That people who are playing by the rules should receive the benefit of playing by those rules, that they should be able to live up to their God-given potential. That government's responsibility is not to provide a quality of outcomes, but is to provide a quality of opportunity. And, we're not saying that there shouldn't be a social safety net. There absolutely should be. But what you're talking about, and what the Democratic Socialists are looking to advance, is that all there is a social safety net. No matter how hard you work, no matter what your labor, no matter what your circumstances, everybody gets exactly the same. But that same level, that same level is not a level of prosperity. That same level is a level of misery.
8: Senator, I mean, you just gave an articulated response to this, and I want to congratulate you for that, because I think if that can get out there, that just maybe the common sense can be, cracked into the heads of some of those voters that say, maybe these ideas can work good and so on. I'm kind of interested. You're out there campaigning. Are you asked this question? You go to a community forum, and somebody raises their hand. Senator, what do you think about socialism? Have you been asked that question yet? Because I hope they do, and you can give the answer you just gave. Senator?
9: it's funny. The candidate forums really haven't started as of yet. As I'm going out door to door, people definitely ask me, my opinion about what's happening, and I'll share exactly what I said. I mean, there is a fundamental decision that voters are going to have to make this year. And, you see the rise of socialism going on around us. You see two Democrat socialist candidates actually won their primaries for the New York State Senate and may very well wind up serving in the New York State Senate. You see us going down a very dangerous path, which is at the core of what we think America should be and what we have been for 250 years. And you have people who are trying to change it, not just a little bit, who are trying to tear it all down. And
8: amazing.
9: We have to make a decision whether we're going to allow that to happen or whether we're going to stand up and fight that. And that's how important your vote is this year.
8: We have about a minute or so left. Again, it's too early to gauge this, but, you know, we do have a gubernatorial year. We have Long Island's own Bruce Blakeman at the top of the ticket on the Republican side. Certainly starting to make some inroads. I'm watching the polling. I'm getting polling sent to me also of what's happening in New York. I stutter when I think, could you imagine electing a Republican governor in New York State? You know, how that could change things around. You think there's that enthusiasm? Is that enthusiasm out there, Steve?
9: Yes, that enthusiasm is definitely out there. Because the one thing, you know, the biggest challenge is going to be making sure is Bruce gets himself out there upstate, which he's doing a tremendous job. There's a lot of people that don't know him. The one difference between Bruce and Lee Zeldin 4 years ago is that people upstate do know Kathy Hochul. Kathy Hochul has been an absolute disaster. Number one in taxes. You know, fourth highest cost of living, second worst business climate in the country. Utility rates are 70% higher than the national average. You can go down the list of all the stats. Kathy Hochul 4 years ago had only been governor for a year at that point. She was an unknown quantity. She had been lieutenant governor before. People know and see Kathy Hochul's record, and they do not like it. You contrast that with Bruce Blakeman's record of success as Nassau County Executive and Prosperity. That's going to be a real choice for voters to make, and I think Bruce is going to pull it out. I'm excited.
8: Believe it or not, we're out of time. Senator Steve Rhodes joining us, and always glad to have him on. Thanks, Senator.
9: Thank you, Tom.
8: Okay, we're going to take a short break when we get back. Let's take some phone calls. We're going to take phone calls for the last hour, 631-451-1039. We got Assemblywoman Joe DiGiglio coming into the studio. We'll be right back.

0: Have you ever wondered why there is so much cancer on Long Island? Did you know that the DuPont Chemical Corporation and 3M recently agreed to a $13.5 billion settlement for contaminating public drinking water with cancer-causing forever chemicals? 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
2: 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Michelle Tafoya, she is running for Senate in Minnesota. 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
4: For 103.9 LI News Radio, I'm Jay Oliver. Advocates say sightings of ICE agents have increased across Nassau and Suffolk counties over the last 2 weeks. ICE look forward says activists are now reporting 6 to 8 sightings a day. That's up from 2 or 3 earlier this summer. Group says the activity remains below previous peaks, but has renewed fears in immigrant communities across Long Island. Terminally ill adults with less than 6 months to live can now request life-ending medication under New York's Medical Aid in Dying Act. The law requires 2 doctors to confirm the diagnosis along with a mental health evaluation, written and verbal requests, and a 5-day waiting period. Patients must be at least 18, mentally capable and able to take the medication without assistance. Temporary court order allows several Catholic health care organizations on Long Island to avoid providing patients with information about the law while their lawsuit continues. For 103.9 LI News Radio, I'm Jay Oliver.
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6: ABC News, I'm Brian Clark. Senate Majority Leader John Thune says reports of the military running low on key munitions are concerning. ABC contributor and former Deputy Assistant Secretary of Defense Mick Mulroy says
7: that is, of course, concern militarily from a security point of view, but it also somewhat restricts the president's decision making when it comes to escalating, not escalating, and how long this war will last. So this does have a direct strategic and tactical impact on our operations.
6: White House Press Secretary Caroline Leavitt said a Washington Post reported dust-up between President Trump and Defense Secretary Pete Hegseth over the stockpile, quote, never happened. A Senate committee voted to hold Dr. Anthony Fauci in contempt of Congress after he refused to answer their questions last week. And federal officials say jalapeno peppers linked to a salmonella outbreak have been traced to a grower in Mexico. The FDA says 93% of people they interviewed reported eating at a Mexican-style restaurant in a one-month period. This is ABC News.
8: From the LI News Radio Weather Center, for today we'll have increasing amounts of sunshine, high 86. It'll be mainly clear tonight, low 74. Sunshine Friday, can't rule out a stray afternoon shower or thunderstorm, high 86. Partly to mostly cloudy Friday night with a shower, thunderstorm and spots, low 74. Sunshine Saturday, high 86. Partly cloudy Saturday night, low 72. Sunshine Sunday and Monday, high each day 88. From the LI News Radio Weather Center, I'm meteorologist Jim Minaldi.
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24: And once again, welcome back. Moving right along, the segment of our program is being brought to you by the Suffolk County Police Benevolent Association, the PBA. 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From the anti-drinking and driving campaigns to protecting our children with education on the major trail, the PBA promotes a great relationship between the police and the people it's sworn to serve. Suffolk County, one of the safest counties in the country. The PBA takes pride in its strong belief in our security. They have honored our fallen heroes and contribute greatly to our suburban way of life. Need to know more? Go to the website, folks, www.suffolkcountypba.org. Lou Civillo, President. This is our Albany report, and I just got a text message from Assemblywoman Jody Giglio. She's caught in Long Island traffic, but she should be here momentarily. So we'll continue the Albany report. But we're going to have the phones open, so if you want to give a call, question for Jody, comment, all the different things that are going on in the country right now. As you know, we're in the primary season, so all these crazy people are getting elected. You know, you could laugh, and I am laughing a little bit, but it might not be so funny. I don't know. I mean, what's happened? Have we gotten to the point where America just took a sharp 90-degree turn or whatever? We're going to have to figure this all out, folks, because I think it's troublesome. I think we're okay here in Suffolk County. You know, the Democratic Party does not have the same craziness that you see there in New York City and so on and so forth. So I think we're okay there. But, you know, it's on a national basis. When you see now Abdul Sayed in Michigan gets elected as a Democratic nominee, now he goes on to November. Could he get elected? Could he then be an integral part of the U.S. Senate? You know, a guy that is adopting a philosophy that, for the most part, is injurious to Americans? I don't know. I mean, we're going to have to see how that ends up playing itself out. You got the governor of Wisconsin, who's really, we're going to talk about her. She's a character. She wants to do away with Thanksgiving. Then she backed away from that, but then she said it again. She says it brings a lot of pain to people. I don't ever remember Thanksgiving bringing pain, other than maybe some indigestion after eating so much. But what the heck is she talking about? I mean, it's just, folks, it's crazy. 631-451-1039. We got Rich over there in Lindenhurst. Go ahead, Rich.
0: Indigestion and maybe, and now lately what's going on, the little banter around the Thanksgiving dinner table saying, oh, you're all out of it and you don't know what you're talking about and this, that, so forth, and I'm from this kind of part of the country and I've done that, and we're here in New York, and you know what? New York sucks. Pardon my bluntness. Yeah. Yeah. Like everything else. I don't even know where to begin. I had a thought.
24: Let me start for you, Rich. You know, you're one of the few common sense Democrats that call onto this program, and I kind of like that. But you've got to be rolling over crazy right now with some of this stuff, Rich.
0: Oh, it's absolutely bizarre, and that's the word for it. I don't know what to do. I want to move. I don't want to move. I want to stay to the bitter end. I want to help out Bruce Blakeman. Because he's the right thing, but he's an R, not a D. The thing I was going to ask Jody, if Jody was in the studio, and then maybe you can ask her, was he denied his matching funds from the state?
24: I think he ended up getting them, Rich. I think he got them.
0: Yeah, because I've seen his commercials, so he did
24: win. Yes, he did. He did get them, yes.
0: Really good thing.
24: He had a fight, but he did get them, yeah.
0: I'm sure he did. But I mean, like, and I forget the senator that replaced Dean Murray.
24: Steve Rhodes, right.
0: I don't like this ballot at all.
24: No.
0: It's like everybody in New York State, it has to do this ballot with the exception of New York City, Syracuse, Albany, Buffalo. Yeah. Gee, do you see a common thread?
24: But do you think people, Rich, you're an educated voter, do you think people are realizing the scam that went on here? Because that was a scam. That we need to do this in Nassau and Suffolk County because it's important that we do this. But the real reason is we don't elect enough Democrats in Nassau and Suffolk County. We'll do it better on an even-numbered year. But we elect plenty of Democrats in New York City, so we don't have to do it there. That's the scam. Do you think they realize that, Rich?
0: I'm hoping. Because the voters is the one that elect these people in, and that's how they get in. But I think that we have a pretty – I've been traveling throughout the state, and I'm telling you, upstaters, they are – really, really, really annoyed. Their utility bills have gone up like 60%. They're like saying, where's all this thing coming from? Their taxes are starting to go up. And I'm like, where's all this? I says, guys, where have you been? We've been dealing with this for decades. Long Island and downstate Nassau, with the exception of New York City, of course, but Nassau, Suffolk, Westchester, Rockland, and Orange counties have been subsidizing upstate.
24: Well, and that's it, too. Rich, before I let you go, Jody's in the studio now. You say you may have a question for her?
0: Oh, yeah, it was just about the Blue Slakeman matching funds.
24: Oh, the matching funds.
2: Yes, he did get the matching funds. Getting started, which was intentional, I'm sure, but he did get the matching funds.
24: Okay.
0: Yeah, because I've seen commercials, and it's a good thing. And also, I've been getting the emails that have been coming up along with matching with the commercials. So, the word's getting out and everything else.
24: So, Rich, you may be one of the Democratic voters that switch party, or not switch parties, but crosses your vote over.
0: Yeah, I split ticket all the time.
24: Okay, all right, that's good. That's what we need, by the way. We do need that because I think that's what makes a fair democracy. And I think that's a big part.
2: Well, and informed voters, and you're an informed voter, Rich. So
24: it's
2: being an informed voter and not just voting party lines, but voting for what is going to make your life better in New York State.
24: Exactly. Very much so. Thanks, Rich.
0: I don't like the fact that, these guys are telling, but they say one thing and they're saying something else and then they do a third thing. And I'm like, I'm not liking it at all.
24: Thanks, Rachel. Appreciate it. We're going to get over the call. Jody, let me welcome you. Hi. How are you, Jody?
2: Hi. So I was listening to a little bit about what you were talking about earlier with Al Sayed and Stevens in Michigan. And you know what? If I was a Democrat in Michigan and I was voting in a primary and I had a choice between Al Sayed and Haley or Stevens, who would you pick, Tom? I know I wouldn't pick that one Haley. Like, I don't even know how she got elected to begin with, but she was from, I guess, the bigger portion of Michigan down by Detroit that it was part of the community. And I think that's why she got elected. But, you know, they're bringing car manufacturing back to Detroit, Michigan. The president was there last week and they all seem to be very happy about that, about bringing those jobs back to the United States. So we'll see what happens in the general election.
24: We've got a lot to talk about. 631-451-1039. We got Terry, and then we'll get to Nelson. Go ahead, Terry.
3: Hi there. Hi, Jody. Welcome back to the studio. I know how bad the roads are.
2: Yeah, well, it's a good thing, I guess, if there is construction, right? That means improvement. So just take it slow around the construction for sure.
3: I try not to go out during the day.
2: Yeah.
3: I have several issues here. I'll try to be brief.
2: Okay.
3: There's been a rumor around in my building that the management that owns these buildings have lost their HUD funding. And, so they're not going to get Section 8 assistance from the state.
2: Well, Terry, I want you to call my office to talk to me about that because, I don't know what I know that anybody that is eligible for Section 8 housing and that the landlords who have gotten subsidies from the state in order to build these projects, that they have to have certain compliance reports that they're filing and the people that are moving into the units have to qualify. So I don't know that they've been kept up on their compliance reports, which may be one of the issues because I know it's a big issue for a lot of people in making sure that when leases are renewed that those eligibility standards are met and they have to report that to HUD.
3: Apparently something happened up in Rochester or something and it was a very bad conditions and they said they lost it. It was on Channel 12 News, but I don't get that here. So, okay, that's enough of that. Okay,
2: I'll look into that, but you could call me.
24: Call the office.
2: Yeah, call me.
3: All right, I don't know the number.
2: 631-727-0204.
3: Okay. All right.
24: No.
3: Another thing. I went to the Board of Elections yesterday, and I asked for some registration forms. So I was going to try to get people here to sign up to vote. They haven't registered. I had to sign a special paper to do this. I asked for 20. You know, that's the starting. And we'll see. And I will be willing to drive them to the fire department.
24: Good. Terry, good for you. I'm proud of you. I'm proud of you for doing that.
3: I'm afraid of what's happening in this country. I'm really afraid.
24: No, it's such a great thing. You're a true American.
3: The Fox News, all the stations last night, I mean, they all had this scared look on their faces. And I think Sean Hannity said 40 around the country had won the primaries per...
24: That's probably right, yeah. Or the whole country, sure. Michigan, Wisconsin, state of Washington, California, New York. Yeah, definitely. Definitely no problem.
3: And I had an idea. You know, maybe Trump has to put a pause on the ice. If Trump puts a pause on the ice...
24: No, that won't do it. That won't do it. That's not good.
2: And he'll lose his base.
24: They hate cops. They hate jails. They love criminals. They hate law-abiding people. And not gonna
3: happen. But it's making the country, you know, I don't know how many, but, you know, people hate him because of this and Republicans.
24: Well, go along with what Ronald Reagan used to say. There's nothing wrong with this country that a good election can't cure. Okay? And let's see what happens in November with the congressionals. Because there could be history being made. Right now, statistically, the Democrats should take the House. Because that's how it's been every 2 years since it happened twice in 2002 after 9/11, and then it also happened after during the Depression, 1938. But other than that, it seems to go one way. If it does, if it happens the way most people think it's going to happen, fine. If not, that's going to be historic. So we'll see. History in the making.
3: All right. One more thing. we have a lot of people here have a lot of time on their hands. And they're out there smoking all day. And I said, why can't I get these people to do something constructive with their time? To do something. And I mentioned to another person, you know, about maybe writing little thank you notes to the servicemen. And then she laughed at me. Oh, they're not the type of people to do that. And I'm thinking, you know what? I'm going to try this. You know, get little thank you cards. They don't have to write much.
24: The
3: thing is, how do I get addresses? How do I start something like this? If anybody can call in and give me some advice, I would appreciate it.
24: All right,
2: you know what?
24: Idea.
2: You can leave the cards down in the lobby and then just put a little box there and say, write a note to our veterans, and I bet it'd fill up.
24: Yeah, our active duty servicemen. Yeah,
2: yeah.
24: That's it. Let me get to Nelson. Thanks,
2: sure.
24: Terry. I want to get to Nelson. Okay. Appreciate it. Thank you. And we got Nelson's in waiting. Thanks for waiting, Nelson. You're on the air.
4: Hey, Tom. How are we doing today? How are you doing, Jody? How's everything going?
2: Good.
4: You know, Republicans better wake up because now's the time to start picking off these moderate Democrats to vote, you know, Republican. But I will tell you right now that they will not vote, and you're going to get a Republican apathy at the voting polls if this thing in Iran doesn't get settled. You don't think that people going to the gallon for the gas and getting paying all this money for gas. And let's not forget, you get some cold nights in September and October, and home heating oils are going to go up. And the Democrats argue both sides of the coin. One minute it's, I'm for defunding the police. No, I don't mean that. And the problem is the press doesn't push back on them and call them out for their duplicity.
2: You're 100% right. You really are. And it's a matter of... you know, I have oil heat in my house and, you know, for my hot water, and it is expensive. Last winter was a rough one. And I remember back in the beginning of COVID when our fuel oil reserves in the United States were running really low and it was very expensive and we were paying $5 a gallon for gas, if you can recall. I know it's come down a little bit over the last couple of weeks and I know the stock market's doing well, but I think that we're moving in the right direction, but forcing everybody to switch to electric heat, electric stoves, electric everything, and off of fossil fuels. I mean, we saw what happened in Watkins Glen, New York, where everyone was told, unplug your cars, you know, your heat, turn it down to 68, 67. And now, you know, what they're doing is the state budget is giving money for people to get their temperatures in their houses, the thermostat, so that they can regulate your temperature from headquarters. So
4: yeah, well,
2: this is what's happening, and it sounds a little bit like, you know, communistic to me. It's where you can't control whether you can afford to turn the heat up or not, but the government is going to regulate it because you're going to
4: no more coal-fired pizza ovens and so on and so forth.
2: Yeah.
4: But if Trump can't get this thing settled with Iran and these costs are up, you're going to get a lot of Republicans that don't come to the polls, and you're going to miss out on these moderate Democrats who don't want this PSA thing.
2: You're right. You're right. And you know what? I think that, I mean, thank God we have a president that stopped Iran from getting nuclear weapons that, you know, and everybody around Iran is in agreement that they shouldn't have nuclear weapons.
4: That in and of itself should be sufficient enough for people to say, you know what? It's worth it because when, you know, my kids and my grandkids aren't going to have to worry about a nuclear Iran. But you know how fickle voters are when they go to the polls.
2: I know.
4: You know, if you have to go to the polls and you have to put an extra $20 gallon and your tank to fill up, it's going to not weigh well with the American people.
2: You're right.
4: And Tom, just so your viewers know, on the 7th and on the 11th at 7-Eleven, it's 50 cents off a gallon. You have to, do something with an app and text something.
5: Yeah.
4: If you go to 7-Eleven gas stations, you see them popping up all over. They'll have a sign up that it's 50 cents off a gallon on the 7th. And on the 11th.
5: Wow. That's interesting. Mark the follow-up.
4: Yeah, so maybe that could put some money back in people's pockets.
5: Yeah, no, that's good, good information to put out there. I know Trump is meeting with Chevron, Exxon, and he says he's going to scream and yell at them. He says, because they're bilking us right now. Because if you look at the barrel of oil today, it's equivalent to, it should be around 270, 280 a gallon, and it's not. So there's some ripping off going on right now. Barrel oil today, which was $77, I think.
4: You know, the minute that a barrel of oil goes up, the gas prices go up, which we all know that using, you know, oil that they purchased previously
5: at a
4: discounted price. But it takes a slow effect to come back down.
5: Yeah, of course. That's a big part of it.
2: Yeah.
5: Appreciate it. Thanks for calling in there, Nelson.
4: Have a great day.
5: We're going to be taking phone calls right up to 2 o'clock, 631-451-1039. We've got Jody Giglio with us, New York State Assemblywoman. 2nd Assembly District on our Albany report. Jody, these are crazy times. It looks like there's going to be a primary next week in Wisconsin for governor, and I'm really watching the comedy of the month, Francesca Hone. She's getting all of the publicity. She is the front runner for the Democratic nomination, and she was the one among a lot of crazy stuff said that we should abolish Thanksgiving. I don't know if you heard that.
2: I did hear it.
5: Yeah, and she said that Thanksgiving causes, I had a laugh, a lot of pain for Americans.
2: Well,
5: that's what she said.
2: You know, Thanksgiving is painful, I guess, in families. I've heard from a lot of people that, you know, their political views have changed since COVID, and sitting down at Thanksgiving dinner, you can't talk about politics because it brings a lot of anger. But you know what it is? it's breaking up the family. It all goes back to breaking up the family because, you know, Thanksgiving is a time that brings everybody together. Christmas, the different holidays, people go to their spouse's family's house for Christmas, or people come to their house and watch the kids open the presents. But Thanksgiving is really a time to be thankful for your family and thankful for life and thankful for this great country we live in, to be honest. But it's really a time to be thankful, and it brings families together, and they're constantly trying to pick away at the family model.
5: Well, I don't know what she meant, but I think she's saying that it causes pain to indigenous people, which I really don't think it does. And if she knew anything about the first Thanksgiving, actually, the first Thanksgiving was created by Abraham Lincoln in 1863 in order to try to get the people in a more better mood because we were in the middle of the worst war in American history, the Civil War. So that has nothing to do with what she's saying. It should have been canceled in 1621. But basically, it really was a harvest feast because they were able to harvest all of the different crops that they were able to grow. And they wanted to have a big feast, including killing of deer and the venison and so on. I think she's out of her ever-loving mind. I don't know what she's talking about. Because it didn't cause any pain to the Wampanoag people. That was the tribe that had helped the Plymouth colony. But anyhow, we're going to take a short break. I'm with Jody Giglio. And more to come. We'll be right back.

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3: Live from the LI News Radio studios in the heart of Islip at Long Island's MacArthur Airport. From the city to the tips of the North and South Fork, all the news from our island in one place. 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

0: maintaining stability all during the transition. Frank previously worked in the district and most recently taught at Stony Brook University. 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
1: ABC News, I'm Brian Clark. Senate Majority Leader John Thune says reports of the military running low on key munitions are concerning. ABC contributor and former Deputy Assistant Secretary of Defense Mick Mulroy says
2: that is, of course, concern militarily from a security point of view, but it also somewhat restricts the president's decision making when it comes to escalating, not escalating, and how long this war will last. So this does have a direct strategic and tactical impact on our operations.
1: White House Press Secretary Caroline Leavitt said a Washington Post reported dust-up between President Trump and Defense Secretary Pete Hegseth over the stockpile, quote, never happened. A Senate committee voted to hold Dr. Anthony Fauci in contempt of Congress after he refused to answer their questions last week. And federal officials say jalapeno peppers linked to a salmonella outbreak have been traced to a grower in Mexico. The FDA says 93% of people they interviewed reported eating at a Mexican-style restaurant in a one-month period. This is ABC News.
3: From the LI News Radio Weather Center, for today we'll have increasing amounts of sunshine, high 86. It'll be mainly clear tonight, low 74. Sunshine Friday, can't rule out a stray afternoon shower and thunderstorm, the high 86. Partly to mostly cloudy Friday night with a shower and thunderstorm in spots, low 74. Sunshine Saturday, high 86. Partly cloudy Saturday night, low 72. Sunshine Sunday and Monday, high each day 88. From the LI News Radio Weather Center, I'm meteorologist Jim Minaldi.
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5: And once again, welcome back, moving right along. Taking phone calls, we've got the great assemblywoman from the 2nd AD in the studio, because it's our Albany report. Good old Doug Smith is out on assignment, so we've got Jody with us. Always good to have Jody with us. Our number here is 631-451-1039. Start off with Joey from Brookhaven. Yeah, Joey.
6: Hey, what's up? Yeah, and also the representative from Brookhaven. How well are you today?
7: Good.
6: Pretty cool, Tom. Yeah, you're welcome. I wouldn't want your job right now up in Albany, I'll tell you that, because I wouldn't be able to handle it. Hey, Tom, question for you. The guy that got caught that was in California in Trump's golf course.
5: Yes.
6: Right? How Correct. In the heck was that guy there, okay, not seen, walked up to law enforcement, Secret Service, tells him he's got a gun. Did they not take him down like in 3 seconds, or did they let him talk more? I needed to know that.
5: I thought they took him down right away. I thought they took him down.
6: I hope you're right, because...
5: Yeah, because U.S. Secret Service is not local police. They have a whole different dynamic on how they operate. It's a whole different dynamic.
6: Right. But still, the guy says he has a gun. You don't know who it is? I mean, they should have dropped him right there.
5: Yeah. Okay. Local police would say, put your hands where I could see them. Then they would ask you, are you lawfully allowed to carry that firearm? You know, they would ask you that question, as long as they could see you.
6: It's amazing. Like, every time we turn around, there's somebody going after this guy.
5: Yeah.
6: I mean, they need to, like, step up the security, because it's, like, getting dangerous now.
5: Yeah, he gets more threats per month than probably any president in the last 25 years.
6: Absolutely.
5: He gets threats every month. It's in the hundreds. It's a terrible situation. It's just terrible.
6: It's insane. And you can ask her how Albany's going, by the way, if you don't mind asking her.
5: Go ahead, Jody.
7: Yeah, so we'll be back up there. We have an election in November, so hopefully the voters will reelect me, and I'll be back up to Albany in January. So not a whole lot. We're in town helping our constituents and still making calls to research and ways and means and preparing bills that'll be filed January if we should be reelected. And we'll get ready for another session, another 2 years of session. So it's at the end of the year, will the bills kind of go away? Because you may have new elected officials that may not feel the same way that I do or other elected officials do.
6: I think you're going to win 100%, kid. 100%.
5: Yeah, Jody's great.
7: Well, thank you.
5: She really is an incredible legislator, and you wouldn't mess with her, and that's what you need.
6: We got a bunch of people. I like Dean.
5: Dean is good, and Doug is good, and so on. And the guy I had on today, Senator Steve Rhodes. I love Senator Steve Rhodes.
7: Yeah, he's great.
5: He was on today at
6: the top of the All of them, the ones that are up there fighting that machine, are doing fantastic what they can do.
5: Exactly. All right, thanks, Joey. I want to get over to Mike, and then
7: thanks,
5: we got Margaret.
7: Joe.
5: We got Mike over there in Rocky Point. Go ahead, Mike.
8: Tom, how are you?
5: I'm good.
8: Yeah, Tom. And Jody, how are you?
7: I'm good, Mike. How are you?
8: Good. I want to ask you guys a question. Let me just start it by saying, you know, I understand the audience that you're preaching to, talking to, whatever you want to call it. I understand. You want to bring up the leftist, Marxist, communist. I get it. You know, it's a fear tactic. I get it.
5: Mike, I know you don't like when I interrupt you. We're not bringing them up. The media is bringing them up. They're the focus of this country right now. They're running for office. They want to do away with Thanksgiving. We're not saying that stuff.
8: Okay.
5: And Abdul Sayyad with his friend, Hassan Piker. Well, how does that go? That's the news of the day. But again, I didn't want to interrupt you.
8: Can you give me a second to speak?
5: I will. Yeah.
8: I appreciate it. Okay. Are you guys familiar with Max Mayer, a congressman in Ohio?
5: No.
8: Running for re-election. No. Are you familiar with him?
7: No.
5: Nope.
8: No, Republican in Ohio who has abused three women, including his current wife and his 2.5-year-old daughter who had a broken clavicle. And his father-in-law, ironically, is Bernie Moreno, who I believe was the senator there in Ohio. They would like him to step down for obvious reasons. But he talked to Trump, to your, you know, the leader of your cult. And Trump said, you know, you got to do what you got. It's going to be hard, Maxie, but you got to do what you got to do. You know, a normal person in normal times would say, get this guy out of here, like yesterday.
7: Was he convicted?
8: No, no, he's not convicted. He has three separate women, including his current wife, that have accused him of battery, of assault.
7: And then they filed, like, police reports and everything to say that he did that?
8: He's what? I'm sorry?
7: They filed police reports and everything to say that he had done that?
8: Correct.
7: Wow.
8: That is correct.
7: Terrible.
8: A 2.5-year-old who has a broken clavicle. So your party, that, you know, the MAGAs, as long as you go along with the Trump playbook and you say, well, I didn't do it, because that's what Max is saying, I didn't do it, the police cleared me, you know, they can't find enough evidence. How many times do women get battered in this country and the cops don't have enough evidence?
7: Well, you know what, in New York State, you know what they did is they said that when the police are called to a domestic case, what the one-party rule in Albany did is they said that if the police go to a domestic and they're at a house and they see that the woman is bleeding and she's been beaten up and the guy's got, you know, bleeding knuckles, they can't even do anything unless she presses charges.
5: Yeah, Jody, I've been to those scenes, and it was a pro-arrest policy. I had a woman that hit me in the face because I was arresting a husband, and she's all bloodied up.
7: Yeah.
5: So she swung at me.
7: They can't
5: she didn't want me to take a husband, but it's a pro-arrest policy in Suffolk County, and you have to take them. As far as this congressman is concerned, he's going to be up to the voters, I guess, in November, and it's going to be up to them. But this guy's a disgrace. There's no doubt about it. That's the only way I can put him.
8: That is no doubt about it, but he will probably win re-election. It's an area that Trump won, apparently, by 8 points. And my question to you is, should Trump, as a great human being, you know, the leader of the country, should he say to Max, you know what, you're not a good person, step down. I demand you to step down. Because that's not what he's doing, Tom.
5: Well, you know, you had all of the notable Democrats endorsing Graham Plattner. It wasn't until they had that believable woman that said, hey, this guy raped me. And that's when they all backed off. There's no tolerance for this stuff. I don't have any tolerance either way. Either do you. Go ahead.
8: Tom, his 2.5-year-old daughter has a broken clavicle. How does that happen?
5: He should go to jail.
7: I mean, that's child abuse.
5: Who's disagreeing with you, Mike? This is a horrible story.
8: I've worked with PS over the years, and so many times you cannot prove it, so it comes back unfounded. So this moron can still run.
5: I don't know. I'd like to see.
7: What does the mother say? Is the mother saying that he did it? I mean, or is the mother protecting him? I mean,
5: Mike, all the cases I've been involved in, we can prove it. You can prove it by probable cause and by observation and belief. Go to a scene, you got blood all over the place. I mean, that's, you know.
8: How many times I've seen kids that were abused that DPS investigated? Places that I worked at, Tom, where I knew the person that abused them. And it came back unfounded.
5: I put the blame on CPS. I'll put the blame on them. Yeah. There should be no reason.
8: My point is, somebody like Trump should say to the piece of garbage, get out of the race. I don't care if the police can't prove it. Get the hell out of the race.
7: I gotta look
8: it up too.
5: Yeah, I'll look it up. I mean, did he endorse him like Bernie Sanders endorsed Graham Plattner?
8: It's gonna be hard for you to win. It's gonna be hard on you. He says he feels bad for him. How about for his wife?
5: I don't know. I mean, there's something missing here.
8: Three-year-old daughter.
5: Something missing. All right. Let me get to, I got other calls.
8: Tom?
5: All right. Let me see. I'm going to look that one up. Thanks, Mike. Let me get over to Margaret, and then we got Bill. Okay. We got Margaret over there. And, yeah, thank you. Go ahead, Margaret.
9: Oh, hi, Tom and Joey.
7: Hi.
9: About a week ago, I know one of your guests mentioned he lives upstate, or he's working upstate, and he mentioned that they were expecting 9 inches of rain to come in. And there have been so many of these extreme weather events that are related to the warming of the Arctic, you know, which then you connect the dots to the greenhouse gases from the burning of fossil fuels. And I'm just, you know, calling in to see if there is more to say about it than just saying that climate change is a hoax. Do you guys have?
5: I don't know who's, I mean, I don't deny climate change. I don't deny that. I don't know what Jody's feeling is. It's certainly not a hoax. But at the same time, I've always found that we're blaming Americans for it when this is a worldwide problem, including China, which violates every single regulation that we have here in this country. You know, and that's one of the ways I look at it. But let's not put it on Americans.
7: I think
5: let's
7: we're
5: not
7: like
5: say.
7: Point, if I'm not mistaken, and I probably am with the number of zeros, but I think we're like 0.0003% in carbon emissions in the world, New York State.
5: Well, because we put regulations on catalytic converters and the way in which cars are produced and so on. And moving over to a green energy, it's going to happen. There's no way anybody is going to stop it politically. It's going to happen the next 20, 30 years.
7: These rain and snow events, and I actually looked it up, because the rain and the snow events, but if you go back to like the early, like, 1900s, you'll see that these are, it seems like every 10 years or every, you know, 20 years, they have these big storm events. I mean, we've been preparing for these 2-inch rainfalls and 4-inch rainfalls for at least 20 years, because all of the new drainage and everything that's installed has to be able to capture it and make sure that it's spread out so that it goes into the groundwater and that it's not flooding. And it horrifies me to see what's happening in New York City with these pipes bursting, but it's that is a matter of infrastructure, and that's city infrastructure. That I know the pipes in Riverhead, the water pipes, they're over 100 years old, and they've had some ruptures there. So I think it's a matter of keeping up with infrastructure, and really that's the job of government, is to make sure that people are protected with the infrastructure.
5: Margaret does raise a good point. I mean, the storms seem to have some intensity over the last decade.
7: Yeah.
5: You know, when you think about it. So obviously we have to change some things, but I just don't see blaming Americans. Your local property taxes could have went up if people like Jody and Doug and Dean didn't stop the electric school buses. That would have been wonderful. Electric school buses. Yeah. There'd be no carbon monoxide in Riverhead. Okay. But you know, at the same time, it's just unaffordable.
7: Yeah.
5: You know?
7: Margaret, I agree with you. And you really do need a smooth transition to move into these greener energy policies.
5: It's going to happen.
7: And stormwater runoff and things of that nature. But I was in Denmark watching the wind turbines get loaded up to be delivered to Southampton and put offshore in the town of Southampton, the wind turbines. And it costs the ratepayers of the state of New York $2 billion for those wind turbines to serve 76,000 houses. There's 1.5 million houses in Suffolk County alone, and $2 billion worth of wind turbines only serves 76,000 houses. So I agree that we need a transition, but at the same time, I'm hearing a lot of people are leaving the state of New York because the energy costs are so high because of New York state laws that require power companies to be certain percentage renewable, and they have certain earmarks and dates that they have to do that by, and it keeps getting extended, but the utility companies keep going back to the Public Service Commission and saying, hey, listen, state of New York is making us do this, and this is how much it's going to cost us, and you told us that we can't collect from people that are not paying, and we can't turn off their power, so what do we do? And then they get authorization to raise the rates.
5: Yeah, we got some calls. I want Margaret to have the last word. Again, Margaret, have the last word. Yeah.
9: Yeah, I'm glad that you can acknowledge that it is an important issue.
7: It is.
9: In fact, the things that affect us that we have to remember is that burning fossil fuels kills maybe more than 100,000 Americans a year. You know, that's where it's connected to us. And, of course, all of our insurance rates go up, floods, wildfires, and it's all about the jet stream becoming more wavy and more slow moving. So it kind of locks in a rainstorm in one area, and it just keeps raining and raining and raining, and all because the Arctic is warming from the greenhouse gases.
7: Yeah.
9: So it's an
5: interesting concept, yeah.
9: And it does affect our finances, you know, from insurance to medical costs and on and on. So it's a very important issue to, you know, keep exploring.
7: Yes. Right,
5: let me get to we got other calls. I only have a few minutes left. Let me get over to, we got two Bills, Bill from Mastic and Bill from Mastic Beach. Don't go away, guys. Go ahead, Bill. You're first.
10: I wonder if there's any verifiable facts to Herb Margaret's claims, to Darren in Rocky Point. But it's funny, Tom, because, you know, they don't realize that Democrat policies of the green energy policy, they don't have the, you know, the costs are too expensive. It's going to drive up electric rates up in New York to astronomical levels when here down in Florida, I'm paying 14 cents with delivery charge and taxes. Come on, give me a break. Yeah. You know, New York State is killing its residents because of their own policies. It's not Jody's policy because she's a Republican. She has more common sense than they do.
5: That's it, Tim.
7: Well, I mean, we need a smooth transition. I mean, we do need to, where there are alternatives to fossil fuels, we need to start looking at those things. I mean, there's hydropower. There is upstate New York. They want nuclear power for data centers. But now there's a moratorium on the whole state for data
5: I want to get to the last call. We only have a few minutes left. Yeah. Thanks, Bill. And let me get over to Bill from Mastic Beach. Always good to hear from Bill from Mastic Beach. Go ahead, Bill.
11: Tom, how are you doing? How are you doing, Jody?
7: Hi.
5: Good. Very good.
11: Here's a message to Margaret. Margaret, you got to relax a little. It's been warming for 100,000 years. 100,000 years ago, right on top of Long Island, there was a glacier. What happened to it? It started to melt because the Earth was getting warmer. Every 100 years, the Earth warms a half a degree or a quarter of a degree. Mm-hmm. It's going to continue on for the next 1,000 years, and in 1,000 years, it's going to get cooler again. That's what happens. But you're going to be okay, Margaret. Don't worry about it. Get some sleep tonight.
5: Okay, I mean, I feel
7: you know what?
5: I hate the winter anyhow.
7: As an elected official, I listen to both sides of the arguments, and then I do my research, and I'm prepared to answer and support and agree or disagree. But you know, it is a legitimate concern. We have had tremendous rainfalls and more recently than not. But
11: Jody,
7: yes.
11: These environmentalists only go back 50 years. They got to go back 100,000 years.
7: Yeah. No, I agree. That's why I said in the 1900s this was happening, and it's a cycle.
11: Yeah, it's a cycle. It's been getting warmer for 100,000 years. What happened to the glacier? It melted. Why? Because the world started getting warmer, and it's still getting warmer. Like I said, it's going to get warmer for the next 1,000 years, and then in 1,000 years it might get colder. It might get, who knows? But these people think because they looked at the weather for the last 50 years, oh, we're all going to die. How is it that people in Saudi Arabia live with temperatures of 130 degrees? They live a normal life. It's called air conditioning. You know what I mean? This is crazy stuff. They're only going to make our fuel bills even higher with this crazy stuff with the windmills and the solar panels. There's nothing wrong with natural gas. The worst thing for the world is volcanoes, and they've been around for 1 billion years, and we're still here. The dinosaurs lived a great life. They lived longer than we have. And they lived with volcanoes, which put out poison every day. And we're still here. So, Margaret, sleep tight tonight. You're going to be okay.
5: Okay, thanks. I appreciate that. Okay, we got Bill from Mastic. Okay, Bill's back with us.
10: Real quick, how you doing, buddy? Listen, Mike had mentioned the expelling a congressman. But you know what? Why haven't we expelled Ilhan Omar, who married her brother and committed fraud when she lied on her immigration status papers?
5: There's so many anomalies out there. I mean, it's absolutely ridiculous. You know, the Democratic Party always screaming about racism and the misogyny, and they're the biggest offenders of all of that. I mean, it's just bizarre. the way things are right now. The politics today doing away with Thanksgiving because it causes a lot of pain to people. This is crazy. And then Abdul Sayed and Hassan Piller. I mean, they hate America. They hate America.
10: Yeah. I just thought I'd get that point in. That's what I called.
5: All right, I appreciate it. Thanks. Jody, final word. Jody, got any final word? You did great today. I'm getting text messages, Jody. They loved your answers today.
7: Oh,
5: I'm getting text
7: messages.
5: Oh, that's
7: nice. It's always nice to hear good things. Well, Alive on 25 in downtown Riverhead tonight. So if you're not doing anything, it's a beautiful day out. And come on down to downtown Riverhead. I'll be there.
5: That should be fantastic. But believe it or not, the 2 o'clock hour is upon us. Everybody have a good day, safe day, happy day. And we'll see you all tomorrow.
7: Okay.

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7: 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Nassau County continuing to fight efforts to refund drivers who paid illegal red light camera fees, even after Suffolk County agreed to a settlement last week. Suffolk plans to repay eligible drivers up to $36 per ticket, and that for administrative fees collected between 2013 and 2023. Nassau argues drivers paid the fees voluntarily, has not agreed to reimburse motorists, although it stopped charging the fees after a state appeals court ruled that they were illegal. While terminally ill adults with less than 6 months to live can now request life-ending medication. So the New York's Medical Aid and Dying Act law requires two doctors to confirm the diagnosis, along with a mental health evaluation, written and verbal requests, also a five-day waiting period. For 103.9 LI News Radio, I'm Jay Oliver.
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9: ABC News, I'm Brian Clark. The Pentagon has blamed a recent change in how it categorizes casualties related to the military operation in Iran as a technical error. But Democratic Senator Tammy Duckworth today is introducing legislation that she says will prevent this from happening. She says it's about being upfront and honest with facts that could have big impacts.
10: There is different statuses for how our service members are treated for their wounds and compensated if they are wounded or killed in a combat operation as opposed to a non-combat injury or death.
9: A Senate committee today voted to hold Dr. Anthony Fauci in contempt for his refusal to answer their questions last week. Committee Chair Rand Paul says he'll refer the vote to the Justice Department. The FDA voted to approve Moderna's first ever mRNA seasonal flu shot for people 50 and older. Data showed the vaccine was 27% more effective than the traditional flu shot. This is ABC News.
11: From the LI News Radio Weather Center, for today we'll have increasing amounts of sunshine, high 86. It'll be mainly clear tonight, low 74. Sunshine Friday, can't rule out a stray afternoon shower and thunderstorm, the high 86. Partly to mostly cloudy Friday night with a shower and thunderstorm in spots, low 74. Sunshine Saturday, high 86. Partly cloudy Saturday night, low 72. Sunshine Sunday and Monday, high each day 88. From the LI News Radio Weather Center, I'm meteorologist Jim Minaldi.
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0: 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We're live from MacArthur Airport, and I'm Corinne Murphy here, as always, with Jeopardy Jack and Judge Jeanine. And today, we have a great show, one that every New Yorker should hear. Because when we think about police officers, most of us just picture a guy in a uniform and maybe saving some lives or some ducks, as the Suffolk County PD do.
1: They do that a lot.
0: They do that. They do. But the badge, the patrol car, all of the stuff, all the emergency lights. But today, we're thinking about something very, very different. It's one that we should not ignore, because the person behind the badge, behind every police officer, is someone who goes home and someone who has a family, someone who misses birthdays, risks their lives, who are out on the street, and they carry something that most of us just don't think about every single day. The things that they see, the things that they do, it's a lot. And there's an importance of standing behind people who risk their lives for us, who spend their careers standing behind us. And amazingly, that conversation here today is starting with a softball game.
2: Well, we had the right opening
0: knew you were going for that. I knew it. Jack can't have any complaint today about that.
2: You can't, Jack.
0: That's the music
1: I'll let it slide today.
2: All right.
0: So today, joining us on the call is Brandon Bush, founder of the Port Authority Police Department Twins softball team, the organizer, Heroes on the Diamond, with Nick Capiello of the MTA Police Department. We gotta differentiate, like, who the founders are, who the captains are. So let's get to it, because I wanna make sure we're saying this all correctly. Gentlemen, thank you both for being here. You're live on Long Island Patriot Radio Show.
3: Good afternoon. Thank you for having us.
0: All right. Just for the purpose of us knowing exactly who we have on the show, Brandon, can you tell us your role in the Heroes on the Diamond, and also Nick?
3: Sure. So, obviously, my name is Brandon Bush. I've been a police officer with the Port Authority Police Department for almost 8 years. I started the Port Authority Police Twin Softball Team in 2024. We are a national 501c3 nonprofit organization, providing support to our fellow law enforcement officers and their families who have suffered injuries or medical complications, as well as the families of officers who have died in the line of duty or by suicide. Myself and Nick have worked very hard last year, and this year it's going to be our second annual charity softball game here on Long Island at Fairfield Properties Ballpark, home of the Long Island Ducks.
0: Nice. And Nick, or should I say Detective, Nick Capiello of the MTA Police Department and Captain of the MTA New York Express softball team, tell us a little bit about what your role is in all of this, because I think people are surprised when they hear that there's actually a police softball community, not just here, and the second annual one that we'll be talking about today, but all across America.
3: Yes, exactly. So, again, my name is Nick Capiello. I started and founded the MTA police softball team, the New York Express, commonly themed after a train, also in 24. We are a 501c3 nonprofit organization. I would also like to give a shout out to Sal Travato and Dan Napolianello. We were all playing police softball. We've been playing police softball for numerous years, and the department came down and said we want a police softball team, and those two right away, without hesitation or question, picked it up, left their team that they were on to start what we have started in 2024. We again, just like Port Authority, we reach out to families of officers line of duty. I would also like to make note that my first partner when I was in the detective squad, Frank Laurie, passed away due to police suicide. We've been very instrumental in helping his son, Nikki, do these events and raise money for him, as well as other charities that we continually donate to throughout the season. It's not just about playing softball. It's about something way, way more than that.
0: Oh, it sounds like it.
1: Yeah, look, you guys are, you know, doing God's work essentially by, you know, helping out families of fallen police officers that struggle every single day. And you're doing it in a way that also brings fun and entertainment to people who could come and support, and they don't feel like they're just, it's not some glum event.
0: Judge, I don't know if you knew this, but police softball has been around for decades, with the first police softball World Series held in 2005. And now today, more than 100 departments from across the country participate. And obviously that creates, like Jack said, supporting these families and such a camaraderie and a great way to show the community how our cops work together. I mean, it's competitive, but they're playing together.
2: I love watching softball. You know that. My daughter was a big softball player, so I am a big proponent of this. But can you guys tell me how softball became such an important tradition in law enforcement? Anybody?
4: Brad, you want to take this one or you want me to take
3: it? Yeah, I'll take it. So, listen, so stress, you know, we work long hours at work, not being home for holidays, birthdays, family functions, the job we do every day, it takes a toll on a lot of police officers. And police softball has become an outlet where police officers can release that stress, you know, get out on the field, play with people that do the same thing you do, just wear a different patch. So it's very intense. High stakes games, tournaments, and very competitive.
1: Do you guys do like other things too besides just the softball? I know like out here they have like the Battle of the Badge where they do like tug of rope, things on the beach and they get really super competitive.
3: We participate in a lot of like events for other, organizations and stuff. But as far as what we do, we focus, you know, strictly on softball. Either, you know, at the competitive level or charity.
0: So, I mean, that surprised me because I think a lot of people think like softball is just, it's just another game, but that's not exactly what you guys are describing at all. It's actually a national support system. So could you talk to us about how that plays? I mean, this is in our backyard, literally, right, at Duck Stadium, this game, the second annual one, but you guys are playing softball amongst each other and there's a broader national support system here. Could you discuss that a little bit with us?
3: So, we've been able to meet and befriend police officers from all over the country. Most recently, we met police officers from Canada and France.
0: Wow.
3: You know, we had a French police officer come to JFK. Even something as simple as trading patches or trading challenge coins, you know, he got to take something back to France from a softball team here in New York. So these friendships go, you know, way beyond softball.
0: Right.
3: And become resources for each other, both on and off the field.
0: Right. So now it's not that you're walking onto a softball field and seeing opponents, actually, but you're seeing the brotherhood before baseball. You're seeing people who understand exactly what your life is like. Is that what we're getting here?
3: Absolutely.
0: That's cool stuff.
2: You know, why do you think mental health plays such an important part of this conversation in law enforcement today?
3: So the profession places officers under levels of stress and trauma that, you know, many other careers don't have to experience.
2: Right.
3: While officers, they're trained to respond to crisis and, you know, they often have little time to process what they just went through. The emotional impact of what they witnessed is very, great.
0: I mean, we've had officers here and I don't think that we said yet, thank you very much for your service.
2: Absolutely.
0: And we've heard stories of, shocking scenarios from, many of the first responders and law enforcement's, guests that we have had. And I don't think it's anything that anyone could ever realize, just the shock and the trauma that you guys have. But one of the things that we want to ask you when we come back, we're going to a break, is what happens after the game? Do you share stories and building the friendships and all that cool stuff? Because we're talking today to Brandon Bush. He's the founder of the Port Authority Police Department, Twins softball team, and organizer of Heroes on the Diamond, along with Detective Nick Capiello of the MTA Police Department, captain of the MTA New York Express softball team. I want to give a shout out to our good friend, Frank McKay, for setting us up today with those Heroes on the Diamond, and setting us up with Brandon to talk about this very important game that we will be at, and we want all of our listeners to be there too. 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We'll talk about that when we come back.
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8: On the Thursday night, Friday morning show, as we wrap up another crazy week, Todd Blanche running into another hurdle in the Senate. Who is saying they may not vote for him?
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0: 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This is Corinne Murphy, and I'm here with Jeopardy Jack and Judge Jeanine. We're live from MacArthur Airport on 103.9, the very best station around, Long Island News Radio. And today we're talking about something much bigger than sports. I mean, we're lucky that I don't even know what softball is, really, because I'm not a sports girl, but I'm paying attention to this because what I am, and we all are here, is a Back the Blue family. That's for sure, including, I know, everybody on the station. We back the blue 100%. Oh, yeah. And this conversation today is a lot bigger than a charity event and what much, much bigger than just some police officers playing softball, because it's about supporting each other. It's about softball solving, having relationships and camaraderie. Relationships, they save lives. And today we're joined by Brandon Bush. He's the founder of the Port Authority Police Department Twin Softball Team and organizer of the Heroes on the Diamond charity softball game, along with Detective Nick Capiello of the MTA Police Department, Captain of the MTA New York Express softball team. Gentlemen, thank you for being here today with us.
1: Thank you for having us.
0: Great to spread the message. I love what you guys are doing. And like I said in the opening, we're talking about supporting law enforcement. That's for sure. So before we get started about what the game is and what happens after you guys play the game, could you tell us why it's so important to spread the message, come on our show and anywhere else that we can advertise you guys and talk about what's going on? Why is it important for our listeners to show up, to hear what you're doing, to support the event, to go to the Ducks game, which we'll get into, but why is it important for you to come on the show?
2: I believe it's very important to spread the news of this game, because it's about something more than just softball. Again, as we previously talked about, it's about camaraderie between the players, not just the players, between their families. And again, it's about something more. I believe me and Brandon had worked on something where we could donate to a family that is in serious need of help right now. I don't want to get into the backstory of it currently. I don't want to ruin the surprise, but it's about doing stuff like that, about sending the message. And again, it's about a brotherhood. Just off police softball. We've had a couple police softball members this year die in the line of duty.
0: Right.
2: We find out about this. And it's not it's sad he passed away in the line of duty, whatever it may be. No, a bunch of teams jumped in, and it's about, well, how can we help? How can we help this family? So again, we had one in Connecticut not too long ago. We had one in California last year. And the first thing, me, my board, my team decide to do is, well, how can we help them? Can we send them money? Can we organize something for them where the wife, the kids, or whatever will be taken care of? And I think that, when we put on events like this, again, it's not just about the softball. It's about the brotherhood and the unity that we all share together, and how we're all willing to step up when a family may need it the most.
3: Nick, you guys speak a lot about, giving help. But why has it traditionally been difficult for officers that are struggling to actually ask for help?
2: I will answer this because I've been a victim of this. Well, I wouldn't say a victim or whatever. But you put on this uniform every day and you have this superhero mentality.
0: Right.
2: Your kids, your family, they look at you like you're Superman. You walk out the door, you're in this uniform, you have an S on your chest, and you're ready to go. And again, most times when you're calling the police, it's not because you're having a good day or just to see how we're feeling. It's usually something pretty traumatic you're walking into. And any situation can change in the blink of an eye. I have spoken with family members, and again, this happened a couple of years ago with me, where I came home finally and said, well, I'm not doing okay.
0: Right.
2: And I actually had to go and talk it out. Right. I was seeing multiple traumatic events in a row.
0: Right.
2: To the point where the job actually reached out and said, hey, we want to make sure you're okay.
0: Yeah.
2: Because you've had to handle a lot of stuff in the last couple of weeks that, you know, you hope to not see too many over your lifetime, but, you know, it was coming, it was almost like back to back, a terrible situation, a terrible situation.
0: Yeah. So I don't think the average person realizes what you guys experience, and whether you're on the MTA or the Port Authority or the NYPD or the Suffolk PD or even small local departments, the job may be different, but the experiences are often the same.
2: Yeah, so no job is ever the same when you go in. Like, you could go into a routine traffic stop, and that traffic stop goes south really quick. You can go to a routine quality of life call in Grand Central Terminal, and that could go south really quick, depending on, you know, multiple factors. But, again, it is very hard to be able to sit there and after dealing with certain things, because you have this superhero mentality, this Superman mentality where I'm going to go and protect everyone. I'm going to go, I'll be the protector. I'll be the wolf, you know? And it's hard for a male or female to be able to, because you're putting on that persona every day, day in, day out, overtime shifts, Christmas when you're not with your kids, you know, you tell your kids, daddy's got to go save the world today, or daddy's got to protect everybody so they can go to Christmas with their family. And it's hard for someone then to realize, like, oh, like, I'm not protecting myself.
4: You know, Nick, I hear what you're saying, and I could feel that it also trickles down to your family, that this stress that you feel, they feel it also, because first of all, they worry about you every time you walk out that door. I come from a family of law enforcement, so I've lived that, and I know what you're saying and what you're dealing with. And I see this as a really healthy outlet to help you, you know, deal with that stress. And I'm sure it's good for your family as well. And what you guys do is just amazing on a daily basis. And we all applaud you for it. And whatever it is you need to do, we're backing you.
0: So let's talk about, guys, what happens after the game. Do the officers, do they stick around and talk? How do the friendships develop? Because the support obviously continues, and now you've met friends. You've been able to associate and discuss things. So talk to us a little bit about what we want to hear is, like, where the real value begins.
4: Well, wait, do you get pizza?
5: Yeah, so all these tournaments, we start out with the players' party. We have a players' party the first night at every location we go to, and basically that night is just to get everyone together. You know, have a few waters, some burgers maybe, something like that. And just get everyone out there talking, you know, everyone thinking the same. And just to get ready for the next morning, because the next morning we jump right into our pool play games. Every tournament is basically the same, pool play games, two or three games, and then right into bracket play. Once we're in bracket play, that's when things really go, like, to 100, you know. Now it's very competitive. You know, there's usually two games, and you're eliminated. So,
2: just to cut Brandon off, I like Brandon a lot. We're very good friends, but at Port Authority has to play MTA in bracket play. We're not really friendly at that point.
3: I was going to say, who has the better team?
0: So, we're coming to a break, but there's a story that you have about how some teams grew close and how they realized on really how softball could bring officers and families together. So I know that you have some examples. You shared them with us. So when we come back, we want to hear how the teams, like you said, you're an opponent on the field maybe, but loving and supporting each other in a different way. The brotherhood is more what I want to say. When we come back, we're going to share those stories with Brandon and Nick. We're talking about Heroes on the Diamond right here on Long Island Patriot Radio Show, the one and only 103.9. 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
6: 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North Shore, South Shore, all the news from our island in one place. 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
7: For 103.9 LI News Radio, I'm Jay Oliver. Advocates say sightings of ICE agents have increased across Nassau and Suffolk counties over the last 2 weeks. Islip Forward says activists are now reporting 6 to 8 sightings a day. That's up from 2 or 3 earlier this summer. Group says the activity remains below previous peaks, but has renewed fears in immigrant communities across Long Island. Terminally ill adults with less than 6 months to live can now request life-ending medication under New York's Medical Aid in Dying Act. The law requires 2 doctors to confirm the diagnosis along with a mental health evaluation, written and verbal requests, and a 5-day waiting period. Patients must be at least 18, mentally capable and able to take the medication without assistance. Temporary court order allows several Catholic health care organizations on Long Island to avoid providing patients with information about the law while their lawsuit continues. For 103.9 LI News Radio, I'm Jay Oliver.
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0: compensated if they are wounded or killed in a combat operation as opposed to a non-combat injury or death.
1: A Senate committee today voted to hold Dr. Anthony Fauci in contempt for his refusal to answer their questions last week. Committee Chair Rand Paul says he'll refer the vote to the Justice Department. The FDA voted to approve Moderna's first ever mRNA seasonal flu shot for people 50 and older. Data showed the vaccine was 27% more effective than the traditional flu shot. This is ABC News.
2: From the LI News Radio Weather Center. As from the evening, we'll have some clouds, mostly clear skies, the low by dawn around 75. As for the Friday, we'll have clear skies, lots of sunshine with a high near 89. Heat index values as high as 102. Friday night, chance of showers and thunderstorms, partly cloudy skies and a low around 74. Saturday, some clouds, mostly sunny with a high near 89. Saturday night, partly cloudy skies, overnight low around 74. Sunday, lots of sunshine with a high of 89. From the LI News Weather Center, I'm Chris Keith.
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This is Corinne Murphy, and I'm here with my incredible co-host, Jeopardy Jack and Judge Janine. Thank you for spending part of your day with us right here on Long Island News Radio. We're live from MacArthur Airport, and today's conversation starts with a softball game. Not because softball solves problems, but because it creates relationships with some of the most important people in our community, our law enforcement officers. The families behind the badge is what we're talking about today, the brotherhood, the mental health, and a remarkable event that is bringing law enforcement officers and our communities together for a cause that truly matters. Joining us today are our two outstanding guests, Brandon Bush. He is the founder

0: founder of the Port Authority Police Department Twins softball team and one of the organizers of the Heroes on the Diamond charity softball game, and Detective Nick Capiello of the MTA Police Department, captain of the MTA New York Express softball team. So, gentlemen, thank you both for being here once again. We're on our third segment, but we've got a lot to talk about. Are we ready?
1: We sure are.
0: Okay. Yep. So I know when I first mentioned the softball game to you, Jack, I mean, I know how much you love softball.
2: Oh, yeah, I love softball.
0: You're out there. You going to go play?
2: No.
0: You going to pitch?
2: No.
0: You going to go to the Ducks game?
2: Maybe. I was propositioned to.
0: I mean, at first, it sounds like a very fun conversation, and this is pretty lighthearted, but I don't really think what we're talking about, Judge, is really about softball at all.
3: Well, you're talking, well, I love softball, so I'll talk about softball all day long. But, it is a little bit about softball and how we use softball to help out others. I love the whole concept that you guys have put together. I really do. And, you know, I was wondering, how do you pick the recipients, that get, I get the money or the help from these games?
0: Let's back it up because they haven't really talked about yet what this game is and if there's a recipient. So if we could back it up a little bit, Brandon, can you get into, this game? And there are recipients. There is a family involved. So could you talk to us a little bit about what the Ducks game is? First, let's talk about when it is, because I know our listeners are already texting in about when it is, how they could be supportive, and what this game really means, the second annual charity game.
1: All right. So I will start off with how the Heroes on the Diamond began. And, you know, the PAPD and the MTA police softball teams have grown close in the last few years. We were both, you know, introduced to the police circuit as brand new teams in 2024. Our charity game started with a simple idea, and it was to use the game we love to make a difference. And we realized that softball could bring together law enforcement, first responders, families, and the community for a cause much bigger than the final score. It became an opportunity for us to raise money for officers and families facing, unimaginable hardships while also creating a space where officers could connect and support one another on and off the field.
3: And how do you pick the recipients of, you know, the families, that you donate to?
1: So selecting the recipient family is something that we took very seriously. We looked for a family that has experienced an extraordinary hardship, where we know our support can make a meaningful impact, not just in, you know, the parent's life, but kids' life. If they have kids and, you know, are the next generations that are growing up, you know, not many people want to be a police officer anymore. So now we have to put on a show and show the upcoming generations that being a police officer has a lot more to it, has a lot more in the job description. You know, me and Nick have been doing this now for 2 years, and our job titles are everything in the dictionary, you know. So we're not just police officers. We're now founders of 501c3 nonprofit organizations. We're, you know, the presidents of the softball teams, and all of that stuff plays roles in, you know, how we pick our recipients.
0: So, I mean, this is a big task to fill Duck Stadium. So tell us how many people you had, how much bigger it's going to be this year, and are we filling that stadium?
1: So last year's event, we exceeded every expectation we had. It became a true community event. We had more than 800 people there for our first charity game. And most importantly, we were able to raise and donate over $21,000 to charity.
3: Wow, that's great.
0: That is amazing. It really is. So I don't know. I'm sorry that I don't fully understand everything that the police departments do across the state, because what we see in on media, especially on the front page of New York Post, is the lack of respect of officers. I know that doesn't happen here in Suffolk County. It won't be tolerated, that's for sure. But we've seen that across the state. I mean, How hard does that hit at home, that it, like, mentally even, the lack of respect? I mean, certainly, like you said, it creates a problem for people wanting to sign up for the job, and certainly retention rate, or people just deciding, hey, I'd rather be, even take the dent, or the beating and a lack of, salary, and go down to Florida where I am going to be well received and respected. We know there were some, incentives to move away and take our law enforcement because of the sentiment, towards the city, at least that's what we hear. So can you give us a little bit of an education on whether or not that stuff is still going on and how that affects officers mentally?
1: Yeah, I mean, so it's not just a problem here in Long Island, even New York State. It's a problem across departments, across the country. Mm. You know, they're facing significant challenges both with recruitment and retention. Fewer people are choosing law enforcement as a career. Many officers are retiring and leaving the profession earlier than expected. Especially here in New York, you know, we don't really have that backing. You know, people have to watch, you know, police officers have to watch their backs and make sure they're doing everything the appropriate way, because they don't want to be liable in certain situations.
0: What types of mental health or evaluations, and like we talked about before with Nick, and I know every listener really felt that when you were talking about how you were subjected to this, the trauma that you deal with and the things that you see and deal with on a regular basis. We all felt that when you were talking, Nick. So tell us, or detective rather, tell us a little bit more about what services are available for law enforcement, because we know there's a stigma and we know that officers are big, tough guys with the backbone that supports all of us. We know that it's not easy to ask for help. So how does the police departments, whether you're on the MTA or whether you're in NYPD or the Suffolk PD, how does that even, like, they called you, Nick, and asked you, hey, are you okay? You saw a lot this week. It was a lot of stuff. How do they facilitate that, and exactly what do they offer to help our officers deal with the mental health issues?
4: So, again, I was, prior to MTA, I was actually an NYPD cop. I did a good amount of time there. I was involved in something in the NYPD where, you know, You feel awful because they're taking away your firearm. They're taking away your shield. You feel like less of a human at that point. But then, you know, the NYPD did have resources where, such as PAPA, the MTA police department, back in 2021, I believe, created the peer team, which is about 35 to 40 individuals. Who you can contact, who they have a non-disclosure agreement with them. They have a confidentiality agreement. So you can contact them, and they will refer you to necessary resources such as therapy, whether you're having financial troubles. They'll send you to a financial advisor, or they have a lot. And I, as a former peer team member, they have a lot of resources at their disposal, and they're available. When I was on the peer team, I was available 24 hours a day. It wasn't Detective Nick Capiello. It was Nick Capiello, the guy who's going to try to help me. So you take on that as well, and then you refer them to these other resources where they can get the help, you know, needed. I've dealt with calls with special needs children, with money, with, hey, I'm not feeling right in the head. I'm afraid of what I might do. And their immediate responses, just like the NYPD, the NYPD also offered these immediate responses where they could handle it.
0: Well, that music means that we are coming to a quick break. But when we come back, Jack has some questions. I mean, we like to dominate the show, guys, and we've got a lot to talk about, us ladies. But we know that Jack has some questions, too. We want to also get our listeners involved, answer their questions. And we want to make sure that you all know about this Ducks game that's happening. Nick, one last time before we jump into the next segment before break, tell us the date and close out the show, please. Close out this segment with the date and the time of the Ducks game, please.
4: All right, so we're going to be doing August 16th. Doors open at 11:15, 11:30, the ceremony begins, and from 12 to 2 p.m. is the MTA versus PAPD softball game.
0: All right, it's going to be live on our Facebook page in about 2 minutes, and we'll be right back. We're talking to law enforcement today and what you can do to support them and their big Ducks game coming right on up.
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0: Welcome back to Long Island Patriot Radio Show. I'm Corinne Murphy here with Judge Jeanine and Jeopardy Jack. And today we're talking law enforcement. And before we get into it with our great guests, I want to say a big thank you to Legislator Thorne, who called in and said, sporting law enforcement, I always have back the blue, he says. So
1: he does, and he's supposed to be a guest on our show, but we haven't heard from him.
0: Well, he's listening. So, Dominic, Legislator Thorne, rather, please call into the show or text us when you can come back on, because we have a lot to talk about. We have all great shows coming up tomorrow. Actually, we have...
1: Tomorrow, we have the great Ed Rod, the New York State Republican Assembly Minority Leader.
0: It's going to be a great really show. Good show.
1: Corinne, I also want to give a shout out too, though, because the team mascot for the Port Authority Police texted me and said that he is listening to our show.
0: Mascot?
1: Yeah, that's Officer Fondotti.
0: That's nice.
1: Yeah.
0: Oh, that's pretty cool.
1: I heard
0: cool.
1: He's the team mascot.
0: And of course, we've got Chairman Villar shouting out, and he is former New York State Parks PBA President Manny Villar saying shout out to our law enforcement friends. And maybe Manny will start playing baseball with these guys.
2: Oh, Manny.
0: That'd be softball. Right?
2: Manny, you'd be good, Manny.
0: I want to see that.
2: Listen, can you pitch?
1: There's not many Portuguese baseball players there. A lot of Dominican ones and Venezuelan ones. But
0: Brandon,
1: Manny looks like more of a soccer guy.
2: Do you need a pitcher, guys?
0: Brandon, do you think you'd accept our good friend Chairman Manny Villar to your team?
3: Of course. Everyone's welcome.
0: So we have Brandon Bush with us and Detective Nick Capiello. Brandon is a law enforcement founder of the Port Authority Police Department Twins softball team and one of the organizers of the Heroes on the Diamond charity softball game. And Detective Nick Capiello of the MTA Police Department, captain of the MTA New York Express softball team. I mean, gentlemen, we're so thankful that we have you here with us today. We really are. So let's start off with that game. Let's reiterate the game. We need to repeat it because we want everyone to show up. That is on August 16th, and the ceremonies start at 11:30 p.m. Guys, do you have to buy tickets, and where can we find them?
3: All right, so tickets. The easiest way to purchase tickets for the game is to go to our website. It's going to be www.papdtwinssoftball.com. If you click the hamburger menu in the top left corner, select charity softball game tickets, it will open up to a direct link to Cheddar Up where tickets can be purchased. Tickets are $25, and with the purchase of our ticket, you will also get a ticket to the Long Island Ducks versus the Hagerstown Flying Boxcars on August 25th. If you're interested in donating to the cause, you could also send us an email at twinsoftball37@gmail.com, or you could send us a DM on Instagram.
0: That's good stuff. I found your Instagram. It's really good stuff. We want to give also a shout out to a great friend of all of ours, and that's to Frank McKay for hooking us up with these great guys. I know, Jack, we're dominating the airwaves again, but you had some questions, so we'll let you speak for 3 seconds.
1: Yeah, boys, if you were here, you'd see that every time I go to talk, she raises a nightstick.
0: Oh,
1: so,
0: my God.
1: And I comply, so, but I'm finally allowed to talk, so. What do you guys wish that the public would better understand about police officers in today's environment?
3: I think the best way the community, can show their support is by building relationships with the people beyond, behind the badge. And, you know, most interactions officers and the public have are either during emergency situations or difficult situations. But events like this Heroes on the Diamond, you know, charity softball game, could allow the community and police officers to connect in a positive way.
0: Yeah. One thing that you said before that really stayed with me is you said officers, they respond to fatal accidents, violent crimes and domestic disputes, mental health crises. And then they're expected to move on to the next call. Like, all right, we dealt with that. And it's not, you know, saving a kitten from the tree, but it's moving on to these very traumatic situations. And most people, I don't think, ever really think about that. The public sees the emergency, but they don't see what stays with the officer. So, Is that something like, I feel like that's, you can't bring stuff up at the dinner table and discuss like, hey, how was your day, honey? And you talk to the kids about what's going on. I mean, if someone is at the grocery store, the gas station, if you could just mute the call while we're all talking. So talk to us a little bit about, you know, Judge, if you could just give us a little bit about something that, like, you've worked with police officers and you've understood them, you've spent decades in the justice system. What have you seen about the experiences that people, like, really generally don't see when they go behind those walls and they're like, whoa, this is something you've seen, trafficking victims and drug victims and violent disputes?
4: You know, what always shocks everybody is when something tragic is happening, people start running away and law enforcement runs to it. I mean, still the images in 9/11, you know, I'm old enough to remember it vividly. And we saw that those first responders running right to it. And that forever will stay with me on how you guys just know instinctively that you need to go where the drama is when the rest of us are running the other way. That's a special kind of heroism that, that you're born with, I think. That's a calling.
3: Yeah, so this actually marks the 25th anniversary of 9/11 this year.
4: Right.
3: So not only are we making this charity game about donating, you know, all the funds to a family in need, but we're also going to make sure to highlight the 25th anniversary of 9/11 and the 37 police officers that the Port Authority Police Department lost that day. There's also, you know, many officers that have died since from 9/11 related illness. And, you know, we're going to be wearing jerseys that day with, you know, the Twin Towers on it. And also everyone that comes to the game, they're going to get a commemorative challenge coin. And that's for free just with the purchase of your ticket that, you know, has an MTA police officer and a Port Authority police officer on the back of it. And they're looking at the, you know, the city skyline. And on top it says, you know, same different patch, same family.
4: Yeah.
3: So that just shows like what softball and how the PAPD and MTA softball team have really, you know, grown into the last couple of years.
1: That's awesome. So you're really getting a lot. You're getting a ticket to a Ducks game. You're getting to watch a game that day. You're getting a challenge coin, and you're supporting a good cause. I really can't think of any more reasons to for people to come out and support this. But more than anything, I hope, I'm sorry, what message do you guys hope listeners remember after hearing this show today?
3: So more than anything, I hope people remember that no one should have to face life struggles alone. Whether you're a police officer, first responder, a member of the community, we all have a responsibility to look up for one another. It's okay to ask for help. It's okay to check in on a friend, and it's okay to have conversations about mental health. I also hope people remember that one event really can make a difference. When the community comes together with a shared purpose, we can provide hope to families, support organizations, and show those who are struggling that they're never alone.
0: Definitely.
3: And I hope everyone remembers that Heroes on the Diamond is, you know, about much more than softball. It's about compassion, service, resilience, and, you know, getting the community together out that day. It's also about honoring those we lost, supporting those who are still fighting, and reminding every first responder that every family in this community stands with them. Especially the family, you know, we're going to be supporting that day.
0: We're there for you. Brandon, Nick, thank you both for being here. Thank you for everything that you're doing for our community and the law enforcement community. Today was not about softball at all. It's about people. It was about making sure that our officers know that they are never alone and reminding the families that this community, we stand with them. If you'd like to support this incredible cause, please join us for the second annual Heroes on the Diamond charity softball game. That's on Saturday, August 16th, ticket and merchandise tent opens at 10 a.m. The ball goes out at 11:30. The stadium doors open at 11:15. First pitch is at noon, and the game is running till about 2 p.m. Tickets are just $25, and you heard the guys. They're even giving out challenge coins. The kids are invited. It's at the Long Island Duck Stadium, and we're going to have a great time. So go to PAPDTwinsSoftball.com. 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Thanks again, guys, and thank you to our law enforcement. We'll see you guys tomorrow. Everybody, listeners, at 2 p.m.
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6: From 103.9 LI News Radio, I'm Jay Oliver. Suffolk County health officials investigating three probable cases of tularemia, also known as rabbit fever. Officials say testing is underway to confirm the cases, a process that could take several weeks. Tularemia is a rare bacterial disease, can spread through tick bites, affected animals, or contaminated water, and is treatable with antibiotics. The Connecticut School District now under new leadership after Superintendent Joseph Sentamore resigned on Tuesday evening. District officials say Brian Frank has been named acting superintendent and now will focus on maintaining stability all during the transition. Frank previously worked in the district and most recently taught at Stony Brook University. For 103.9 LI News Radio, I'm Jay Oliver. 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
7: ABC News, I'm Brian Clark. A Senate committee voted to hold Dr. Anthony Fauci in contempt of Congress for refusing to answer questions about the COVID-19 pandemic. The committee's chair, Rand Paul, says he'll refer the vote directly to the attorney general, sidestepping the usual precedent of a full Senate vote.
8: And really doesn't have to go before the Senate. There is some precedent for doing it that way, and it still may be done that way. But for now, we will hand carry this over to the attorney general.
7: There's new pressure on Republican Congressman Max Miller of Ohio. The state's other Republican senator, John Husted, said he believes dropping out would be in the best interest of Miller's family. Miller has been involved in a custody dispute with his ex-wife, the daughter of Ohio's Republican Senator Bernie Moreno. Health officials in Michigan say people in the state can resume their regular lettuce eating habits because cyclosporiasis cases are declining. Michigan saw the bulk of the nationwide uptick in the parasitic illness. This is ABC News.
9: From the LI News Radio Weather Center. As from the evening, we'll have some clouds, mostly clear skies, the low by dawn around 75. As from the Friday, we'll have clear skies, lots of sunshine with a high near 89. Heat index values as high as 102. Friday night, chance of showers and thunderstorms, partly cloudy skies and a low around 74. Saturday, some clouds, mostly sunny with a high near 89. Saturday night, partly cloudy skies, overnight low around 74. Sunday, lots of sunshine with a high of 89. From the LI News Weather Center, I'm Chris Keith.
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5: 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Beach. Western civilization. And delivering common sense for the American people. Ladies and gentlemen, here's Scott Jennings.
18: Quick check of the headlines here on Thursday, August the 6th. The White House leaning into its crackdown on fraud, and they want the American people to see it. They've launched a new website today detailing what they've found and what they've done about it. You can check it out, whitehouse.gov/fraud. A lot of information in there. One of the worst Democrats running for office this year, James Tallarico, is caught in another massive lie. Tallarico's campaign now admitting to the New York Times that he started dating his current girlfriend, Brianna Menard, when she was still on his payroll as his chief of staff. She was his staffer when they started dating, something he has denied for months. Massive conflict of interest and something Democrats in Congress have actually had to deal with recently with other members. Right now in Washington, D.C., an important conference is going on, the National Conservative Student Conference. It is the largest annual conference of the Young America Foundation. This is the 48th year. Tonight is the main event. There's a rally at Mount Vernon, headlined by our friend Ben Shapiro, by former UK Prime Minister Boris Johnson. Andrew Clavin is there and more, joining me to discuss all of this. The head of YAF and the former governor of Wisconsin, Scott Walker, is here. Governor Walker, thanks for joining us, and thanks for your stewardship of the YAF. It's an important organization.
19: My pleasure. Thanks for joining us on Saturday. The students always love hearing from you.
18: I love coming to the YAF events. Always meet a lot of great kids there. You've got a great conference going on. Talk to us about tonight's event out at Mount Vernon. What an inspired idea to do a big event at George Washington's home during America 250.
19: Right. This is part of our Freedom at 250 series. We started out at the Country Music Hall of Fame, filled it up earlier this year. We've doubled the size of all of our major conferences, from Ronald Reagan's ranch out in California to the Boy at Home just last month in Dixon, Illinois, in the heartland of America, to this event. We thought, what better way than doing it at George Washington's home? To think of our founders and think about him. I'll point this out to the kids tonight. You know, on July 4, 1776, James Monroe was 18. Alexander Hamilton was 21. James Madison, the primary author of the U.S. Constitution, was 25. He'd barely be able to rent a car these days. And even Thomas Jefferson was a mere 33 years old. So I say that not only for the kids, but everybody listening, saying you're never too young to fight for freedom. And I know our military families know that as well as anyone. So we wanted to be at Washington's home to talk about the struggle that our founders went through to found this great republic, and to reinforce to young people here and across the country why it's so important that we continue to fight for and defend those freedoms today.
18: You're in touch with all these conservative students from around the country, and I am sure you're hearing them and their thoughts on this unfolding conversation about socialism and capitalism and, you know, the nature of American government right now. And they're being bombarded on their campuses by people who are trying to teach them to hate America and to tell them that America and the founding is rotten at the core. What are you hearing from these kids about all of that? How are they processing this debate that's going to come to a head this November?
19: Well, there's been a clear awakening with the students we work with, others like them, with other groups, College Republicans, Turning Point, you name it. So many of our students are involved in all of those and more because they feel outnumbered and intimidated. But I think in the last year in particular, we've seen this awakening to push back. We saw it in the 2024 election, where young men went from 4 years earlier being plus 15 for Biden to plus 14 for President Trump in the 24 cycle. But that's still not enough. As you mentioned, Democratic Socialist winning in Michigan this week, likely to win a primary in my home of Wisconsin next week. We have to push back, and it's why some of our most important speakers that these students bring to campus, and again, there'll be over 1,000 people there tonight, we bring on campus more speakers than any other group in America, not only for our chapters, but even for College Republicans and others. One of the most popular ones is a guy named Daniel DiMartino, who talks about not just economics. He's got a PhD. He's not even 30 years old. He's already got a PhD. But more importantly, he talks about his story coming from Venezuela, where democratic socialists, freely elected, just like they're talking about here, democratic socialists, ruined that country, imprisoned their political opponents, shut down parts of the media outlets, and worst of all, has tried to centralize the government, taking over core industries, just like these democratic socialists in America are talking about. It ruined Venezuela. It will ruin this country if we don't put a halt to it. And that's what these young conservatives are talking about.
18: Governor Walker, you lived through some of the most intense political battles in modern American political history during your campaigns for governor in Wisconsin. But I feel like the Democrats that you faced back in those days, as nasty as they were, pale in comparison to these socialists, these radicals, these people with violent tendencies like Al Sayed, to these lunatics like this Democrat that's about to win the nomination in Wisconsin. What do you see out of today's Democratic Party? Why have they folded to these anti-American socialist radicals who clearly have nothing but contempt for our country in their heart?
19: Well, years ago, we called it Walker derangement system. It's gotten even worse with TDS, Trump derangement syndrome. And you've seen in the past decade, you're absolutely right, the data shows us that overwhelmingly primary voters for Democrats in key states like Wisconsin and Michigan have moved radically to the left. There are far, if any, far but few so-called moderate, even centrist thinking Democrats in their party these days. They're almost all extreme. They're angry. And Francisca Hong, the woman you alluded to, who is very likely to win going away the primary for the nomination for governor of Wisconsin on the Democrat side next Tuesday, this is a woman whose social media feed is filled with abolish the police, defund the police, talking about 86ing Donald Trump, talking about wanting to cancel Thanksgiving, hating Christmas. Heck, in Wisconsin, maybe the worst thing she said is she thought Culver's cheese curds were mediocre. I mean, this is someone who's just violently out of touch with where the mainstream is at. Yet in today's Democratic Party, this is what constitutes a primary winner. And it shows you just how far left they've gone. But we can't take anything for granted. Just because she and others on the Democratic Socialist side appear to be lunatic, we can't assume, particularly with younger voters, that just saying that's going to be enough. We got to point back to why these ideas don't work.
18: Governor Scott Walker from Wisconsin is our guest. He's head of the YAF. They have their big conference going on in Washington, D.C. And, Governor, thanks again for inviting me. I'll be up there on Saturday night for a speech as you all close out. Let me ask you about the state of the conservative movement right now. You've been involved for a very long time, successful governor, ran for president, running this large conservative organization. You're in touch with the youth of America. We've got different wings of the conservative movement of the Republican Party that have largely been unified under President Trump. He can't run again in 2028. It feels like Vice President Vance, if he wants to be the nominee, is going to be the nominee. But holding this coalition together in the face of this socialist uprising, to me, is critical. Can the Republican Party do it, or do you feel like there's a splintering going on out there among the factions as we move towards the end of the Trump era?
19: I think we can. Obviously, I'm an optimist. I've always been one. I think I was inspired by Ronald Reagan as a kid and still am today and love what President Trump is doing on so many levels. But I'd say the future of the party to me is look less at Washington and more at the states. When you look at the work of governors across the country, I think of Ron DeSantis. I think of Ken Reynolds. I think of all these great, you look at Kelly Ayotte, New Hampshire. I mean, there's just so many great Republican leaders in the state houses, governors that are getting the job done. Remember in 2022, 4 years ago, we thought there'd be a red wave and it was kind of a red fizzle. The exception to that was every Republican governor standing for election, even in a tough state like Georgia, won overwhelmingly strong reelection battles. That's because they were doers. They were conservatives who took the issues on head on, and particularly with young people. Cost of living, you know, the media loves to talk about abortion and climate change. Young people today, like so many other Americans, aren't concerned about those issues as much as they are about cost of living. Governors are getting the job done. The folks in Washington and seeking to run for office should take a look at our successful Republican governors to bring that coalition back in the tack.
18: The voice you're hearing, Governor Scott Walker from Wisconsin. He's head of the Young Americas Foundation. Big national conference going on right now in Washington, D.C. Huge event tonight at Mount Vernon. And Governor, we'll look forward to seeing you Saturday. Thanks for joining us on the show today.
19: Thank you. My pleasure. And if folks are interested, YAF.org, not just for these conferences, but if you're under attack, we got your back.
18: Governor Walker, YAF.org. Thanks for the reminder. Let's talk about supplements. 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
4: 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Michelle Tafoya, she is running for Senate in Minnesota. And if she can't win the race, at least she can show us how to open up one of those fake Somali daycares, make a couple of bucks. Plus, Mike Cirelli, a decorated Navy SEAL who gave it all for this country. 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
18: Headline out of Missouri this week. Chris Stegall wins Republican primary for Missouri's 6th congressional district. It was a five-way primary, Stegall getting 44% of the vote, beating his nearest rival by 12 percentage points. You know this name, Salem family. Chris Stegall was our morning host here for quite a while, and he decided to give up radio and get into public service, and that decision is paying off for him and paying off for the people of Missouri. Chris Stegall joins us live. Chris, welcome into the Scott Jennings Show, and congratulations. Great victory in your primary.
26: Scott, it's an honor to be with you, and you were one of the first people, I was so honored, really, and flattered. You were one of the first people to reach out to me to say congratulations and encourage me in this race, and it was just a thrill to have your support, so thank you.
18: Well, I knew you were going to be a great candidate, and you worked really hard. And it was, you know, it's a primary, and there's a lot of people involved and a lot of issues involved, and you kind of had to gut it out. But you won by 12 points in a five-way primary. Tell us how you did it. I mean, this is your first you're coming out of radio, going into politics. What did you learn? What worked for you to get the word out and to collect this kind of organization that you did?
26: You know what I think summarizes it best is a video that I just saw you post on X yesterday and I shared. You got to be blunt. You've got to be bold. You've got to, it's Reagan, right? It's no pale pastels, because you got to know what time it is in this country. And right now what we understand is there's something radical this country's never faced before. Actually winning elections, Scott, you know it better than anybody. You talk about it here all the time. It's a time for very serious people to take very seriously what the American left wants to do to this country. And so it's not a time to flirt with the left. It's a time to defeat the left. And I think that's what people are hungry for, people telling that truth.
18: Yeah, I really agree with you. I just think you can't really beat around the bush right now. I mean, look, voters, they're looking for people who will draw bright lines. They're looking for people who can deliver them clear, concise, factual, reality-based messages, and I think that's what you did in your campaign. Well, you've gone through this primary. You're going to be congressman now as we get past the November election. What's on your mind when you think about getting to Washington in January? What are the kinds of things you want to work on first?
26: You know, you probably have traveled the country enough to know. I don't know if you've been to North Missouri. By the way, I've got to invite you here because I've got a lot of folks that would love to meet you. So maybe we'll have you here as we round out this campaign through November. But North Missourians are some of the best people. They're industrious. They're humble. They're smart. Many of them are farmers. The number one business in North Missouri is agriculture, of course. My first item of business is to get on the Agriculture Committee in the House of Representatives because our farmers need some certainty right now. Input costs are through the roof, as you know, with fertilizer and the like. So we've got some work to do for our farmers to give them the certainty that they need. Rural hospitals, Scott, are another big thing. These small communities throughout rural America and certainly North Missouri, they're facing a lot of uncertainty right now. They love where they live, but they want to make sure that they've got the infrastructure that they need, chiefly medical needs. Rural hospitals are being supported. We've seen the fraud, the theft, the waste, the abuse in Medicare and Medicaid. I've pledged that I want to join Vice President Vance and congressional leadership on the House side in rooting out, finding, and most of all, holding people accountable for the billions of theft of our Medicare and Medicaid dollars, Scott.
18: Let me ask you a final question. Obviously, you were engaged in your own primary, but I know you've been keeping an eye on the Democratic primaries that have been going on around the country and the lurch to the radical socialist left of the Democratic Party. When you get to Washington, I expect you're going to be facing off against some of these other new Democrats who come to town who, frankly, Chris, I think want to tear the country out root and branch and do something else. How do you plan to fight them, and how important is it for Republicans to wake up to this existential battle that's coming?
26: It's everything. The Republican Party cannot rest on simply saying they're crazy. The Republican Party must define who they are and explain their designs and their desires because, look, we are in an economy right now where people are battling, they're struggling, they're trying to get their bills paid. We had an inflation and just a radical agenda in terms of spending that caused the economy to go bonkers. I mean, it's been short-circuited. And what often happens is the American left sabotages things in order to come in and pretend like they're the answer to fixing them. We have to explain, particularly to America's young people, that that is a claptrap that has never worked anywhere in the world. Socialism is the biggest lie. Communism, that command and control, top-down authoritarian thing, leads to nothing but abuse and misery for everyone. And young people are being wooed in certain parts of this country to believe that's the fix.
18: Yeah, they're being lied to. They're being taught to hate America, and we have to have leaders who can clearly communicate. Chris, I predict you're going to be one of the best communicators for the conference when you get to Washington. Congrats on your big win. We take a break. We talk Michigan after this. Stay with us.
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8: 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Nassau County continuing to fight efforts to refund drivers who paid illegal red light camera fees, even after Suffolk County agreed to a settlement last week. Suffolk plans to repay eligible drivers up to $36 per ticket, and that for administrative fees collected between 2013 and 2023. Nassau argues drivers paid the fees voluntarily, has not agreed to reimburse motorists, although it stopped charging the fees after a state appeals court ruled that they were illegal. While terminally ill adults with less than 6 months to live can now request life-ending medication. So the New York's Medical Aid and Dying Act law requires two doctors to confirm the diagnosis, along with a mental health evaluation, written and verbal requests, also a five-day waiting period. For 103.9 LI News Radio, I'm Jay Oliver. 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For more info, go to LISVH.com.
10: ABC News, I'm Brian Clark. A Senate committee voted to hold Dr. Anthony Fauci in contempt of Congress for refusing to answer questions about the COVID-19 pandemic. The committee's chair, Rand Paul, says he'll refer the vote directly to the Attorney General, sidestepping the usual precedent of a full Senate vote.
11: And really doesn't have to go before the Senate. There is some precedent for doing it that way, and it still may be done that way. But for now, we will hand carry this over to the Attorney General.
10: There's new pressure on Republican Congressman Max Miller of Ohio. The state's other Republican senator, John Husted, said he believes dropping out would be in the best interest of Miller's family. Miller has been involved in a custody dispute with his ex-wife, the daughter of Ohio's Republican Senator Bernie Moreno. Health officials in Michigan say people in the state can resume their regular lettuce eating habits because cyclosporiasis cases are declining. Michigan saw the bulk of the nationwide uptick in the parasitic illness. This is ABC News.
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6: Common Sense for the American People, Thursday, August the 6th. Scott Jennings back in the saddle here after a few days off traveling out west, whitewater rafting down the Snake River in Wyoming, riding horses in the Bridger-Teton National Forest. I come back to you refreshed and ready for the fight ahead, and the fight is going to be located largely in the state of Michigan. The Democrats and Republicans held their primary on Tuesday. Boy, did we learn some things about Democrats in Michigan this week. They've nominated a radical socialist for the United States Senate named Abdul El Sayed. The National Republican Senatorial Campaign Committee is out with its opening salvo in the race to define El Sayed. Let's hear that, cut number 9.
7: Abdul Rahman Muhammad El Sayed, the most radical Senate candidate in America.
8: Pretty dangerous.
7: El Sayed pledged support for the leader of the Muslim Brotherhood, a designated foreign terrorist group. He wants to hike taxes on Michigan waitresses, delivery drivers, and seniors on Social Security. He joined a sex offender and a murderer to demand the mass release of dangerous prisoners. And when his ally claimed America deserved 9/11,
9: America deserved 9/11, dude.
7: El Sayed refused to disavow it.
10: I'm not here to disavow people's views.
7: Abdul El Sayed, too radical, too dangerous, wrong for Michigan.
6: To discuss this race and everything else going on in Michigan, there's a lot of races going on up there, is our friend and Michigan political expert, Jason Rowe. Jason, thanks for coming back on the Scott Jennings Show. Let's start with the Senate race. This was closer than people thought it was going to be. The latest polling for the last couple of weeks had Abdul El Sayed with a massive lead over the Congresswoman Haley Stevens, but it was a nail biter on Tuesday night. Why was that?
11: I think there was a few reasons, and one of them, and you know this as somebody that's done a lot of campaigns, it's how you close. And Abdul El Sayed spent the last week of the campaign parading the state as if he'd already won the campaign. He was, you know, at pool parties with Hassan Piker. He was doing social media posts, and he exuded kind of an arrogance that this thing was already over. And frankly, Haley Stevens was still grinding it out all the way to the end. So I think that's a big part of it. The other part of it is, you know, who tends to turn out in primary elections. Now, Democrats did turn out at a pretty high clip. But, you know, the black vote in Detroit is very significant. It can be, you know, more than 20% of the primary vote in the state of Michigan. And El Sayed did not do well in the black community. And Haley Stevens, did. She did very well. I think she beat him something like 2-1 in the black vote. And I think she got something like, 60%, city of Detroit. So that was a big part of it. And then when you look at the pockets around the state where he won, it was in counties that had colleges or universities, almost to the county.
6: Right.
11: So you had a lot of the young, you know, progressives, and they don't always, you know, vote at the same clip, but you also have a lot of college educated white people. In fact, if you look at any video clips of El Sayed's rally, it's mostly older white people and college students that are at these things.

0: Yeah, the coalition here is interesting because Al-Sayed and the rest of these socialist candidates, they present these campaigns as though they're being run on behalf of the working class. But the working class of Michigan, at least the Democrat working class, white and black, broke heavily for Haley Stevens. The only people who were falling for Al-Sayed were the Muslim populations around Dearborn, these young, college-educated or college campus-located, sort of downwardly mobile privileged white kids, and then these boomers who were into socialism all of a sudden. But the working class of Michigan, they're not into this. So I'm wondering, Jason, as a campaign strategist, can Mike Rogers, the Republican, get some of these working class Democrats who clearly know they're being sold a bill of goods on socialism, can they be drawn into the Republican tent in November?
1: I think there's a huge opportunity, and particularly in the black community. And let's not forget, we also have as our nominee for governor in Michigan, John James, a black congressman,
0: right,
1: who's well known in the state. So that creates an opportunity. The one demographic group that has moved more towards President Trump since the 2024 election is the black community, and it's black men by something more than 20%. I talked to two prominent Democrats, one an elected Democrat and one a very high-ranking party official, both black, and I was asking them about how Al-Sayed's dynamics in the black community, particularly in the city of Detroit, where both of these women live, and they both told me very similar representations of how the black community feels towards Al-Sayed. First of all, you have a lot of friction in Detroit between the Arab community and the black community.
0: Right.
1: As the, you know, Arab community gets larger in Detroit and owns a lot of the businesses, particularly gas stations and things like that, there's some friction where, the black community feels like their neighborhoods are being taken over. And, you know, whether that's legit or not, I don't know. I don't live there, but, you know, this is what's represented to me. The other thing is a lot of hostility on the uncommitted movement. Here in Michigan, we had a pretty prominent uncommitted movement, to not vote for Kamala Harris. And Al-Sayed was one of the leaders. And, the one party official I talked to yesterday said, I know Democrats who will never vote for Al-Sayed because they believe he cost Kamala Harris, the state of Michigan, in the election. Now, that margin was much bigger than that, but there's a lot of hostility towards him. Mike Rogers went to a Democratic councilwoman from Detroit's big seniors breakfast the other day. He got great reception there. So I think there's huge opportunities in the city of Detroit where, to be honest, you know, we get maybe 10% of the vote out of the city of Detroit, almost nothing. So Republicans don't campaign there. If we can get to 20% in Detroit, there's hardly any math that Democrats can win statewide. And so I think Al-Sayed opens the door for us there.
0: Let's talk about some other races in Michigan, because I think what happens with Al-Sayed is going to trickle down to the other races. You do have a couple of House races that are very important, including what I think at the beginning of the cycle was fairly being portrayed as perhaps the most targeted Republican in the country, Congressman Tom Barrett. But he wound up with a socialist Democrat out of that primary named William Lawrence. Now, that's the 7th district in Michigan. How does the Barrett campaign feel now, having gotten, you know, a fairly radical sort of weirdo as an opponent, as opposed to somebody who might have been a little bit more middle of the road and kind of a purple district?
1: Well, William Lawrence, born and raised in the district, the other two candidates, one backed by Senator Alyssa Slotkin and the other by the Democratic establishment in the state, were carpetbaggers. One had neither had ever lived in the district. One of them, Bridget Brink, who was Biden's ambassador to Ukraine, moved into Lansing and 6 months later announced for Congress, not having lived in the state of Michigan more than 3 decades. The other candidate, Matt Mosdam, who carried the nuclear football for Obama, lives in Ann Arbor, not even in the district. And so they had no relationship. But Lawrence, not just being a local, is a professional progressive organizer. He has worked in progressive politics. He's founded a couple of the advocacy groups. He's a very talented grassroots organizer, and he ran circles around them, and he got outspent heavily. The Congressional Black Caucus out of Washington spent $1 million trying to take him down, and he still won by, I think, 15 points over his next closest competitor. But if you think El-Sayed has an opposition research file worth flipping through, you've seen nothing yet. William Lawrence is a radical socialist. He embarrassed himself the other night in an interview with Caitlin Collins on CNN, Manu Raju, in which he said he was no longer a socialist. And Manu Raju asked him when he left the DSA, and he said, well, I let my membership lapse within the last month.
0: I saw that. He let his membership lapse. Incredible. I doubt he let his views lapse, though.
1: Yeah, exactly.
0: Unbelievable.
1: So he and El-Sayed cross-endorsed each other during the primary. Bernie Sanders came in and campaigned for him. AOC came in and campaigned for him. So this is one of the true socialists running in a very purple seat, which Congressman Barrett won by 3.6 points last time around. And he's sitting on, he's already raised close to $7 million. And, you know, we're only 90 days away, so I'd say the Barrett campaign feels very bullish about their prospects.
0: Governor's race, you mentioned it. John James is the Republican nominee. Jocelyn Benson is the Democrat. Now, this one used to have a third candidate, a third lane as an independent, but that person dropped out. So it's head-to-head. How do you feel about Republicans' chances in the governor's race?
1: Well, I tell you, no matter how complicated the political environment is nationally, when you look at Michigan and look at who the Democrats have nominated for the statewide offices, and we've got an open Senate seat and an open governor's seat. That rarely happens in any state. I can't remember the last time it happened in Michigan. But you also have Attorney General and Secretary of State on the ballot. All of these are open seats. They have nominated far-left progressive activists in all of these races, and each of them unto themselves is incredibly beatable. We have nominated incredibly qualified, likable, competent, normal people. And I think the contrast in Michigan between the weirdos that the Democrats have chosen and the very normal, competent, qualified people that we've chosen couldn't be starker. And I think no matter what's happening on the national level, that ticket is just too far out of the mainstream for Michigan values. We are not Illinois. We are not New York. We are not California or Oregon. And I just don't see a state that is a working class state, you know, reliant on the automobile industry and manufacturing to embrace the socialism that these four will be perpetuating.
0: Jason, we've got about a minute to go. One of the craziest things I've read in the last several months is that the Attorney General of Michigan, Dana Nessel, who is a Democrat, is saying that she cannot go to the Democrat nominating convention in August because she won't be safe. She's Jewish. She has made it clear if she goes there, she will be personally in danger from the anti-Semites and the anti-Israel crowd that flocks around Abdul El-Sayed. Honestly, if shoes were on other feet, this would be 24-hour cable news coverage of it all day, every day. I don't think this is getting the attention it deserves. This top law enforcement officer of Michigan can't go to a party meeting because she won't be safe from the violent anti-Semites who have taken over the party. What do you make of that? I'll give you the last word.
1: Well, you know, for your listeners, a couple months ago, the Democrats had a convention, nearly 7,000 people, and it was hijacked by El-Sayed and his supporters. And so you had a lot of people there over the Palestinian issue. One Democratic operative called me on their way home from that Sunday convention and said, I just attended my last Nazi convention. They quit the party. They could not believe what they had witnessed. So, yeah, Dana Nessel, a Jewish attorney general, very liberal, openly gay, you know, kind of the darling of the left in the state up until this last few months when the socialists hijacked the party. For her to say that's extraordinary, but it's not just her. The Oakland County prosecutor, Karen McDonald, who ran for attorney general in the nomination at that convention a couple months ago, has just this week also said there is an anti-Semite problem in the Democratic Party, and it's time that somebody does something about it. So it is really a cauldron of hatred, and I think there's about 100,000 Jewish votes in the state of Michigan. And I will be very surprised if the Democrats pick up very many of those.
0: Yeah, it's crazy what's going on. It's not just debates over policy around Israel. You've got people out there who are so violent and so threatening. The attorney general can't even go to a party convention. It's crazy. I know we're going to be talking Michigan every week. Jason, we'll draw upon your expertise for the next few months if you'll allow it. Thanks for coming on. We got to take a break. We'll come back with more. Round out the show today on Salem. It's Scott Jennings. Stay with us.
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8: He's the author of the best-selling book, A Revolution of Common Sense. 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
0: This just into the Scott Jennings Show, comments from Senator Mitch McConnell's office. McConnell himself says, quote, earlier today I was discharged from the rehabilitation center to continue my recovery at home. On the advice of doctors, I'll maintain an intensive regimen of physical therapy from home during the state work period. That means the August recess, so improvement and things looking up for Kentucky Senior Senator Mitch McConnell. 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Thursday, August the 6th, rounding out the show today with our friend Caitlin Bledsoe, vice president of External Affairs for Americans for Prosperity, our friends at AFP. They've got a new memo out today about the outlook for national Democrats. Caitlin, we've been talking all day long about what's going on in Michigan and in other races where the Democrats are being overrun by these radical socialists. What does it say, this Abdul El-Sayed nomination, about the future of the Democratic Party to you?
9: Well, going into this primary, you know, we were all waiting to see if voters chose the more establishment candidate or the DSA socialist candidate, as it would provide insight into where the future of the party is going. As we all know now, they chose the socialist candidate. And moving forward, our grassroots are incredibly fired up. They are ready to hold not just him and Michigan accountable, but other candidates who are just going lefter and lefter and aligning with these socialist agendas.
0: All right. I want to talk about what AFP is doing in this battle. I think it's existential. The socialists are here. The barbarians are inside the gate. We've got a big contrast coming in November. What's AFP doing to help voters understand the stakes of the election and the difference, right, the big difference going on between what you'd get out of Democrats if they ran the place or Republicans?
9: Well, I couldn't agree with you more. This goes against everything AFP stands for, and we are unleashing our grassroots across the country to take this on firsthand. We are equipping them with all kinds of resources, whether it's to go to town halls when they're talking with their families and friends, but mostly when they're going and knocking on doors. We have been on doors for months and have already knocked over 2 million doors already all over the country, including in Michigan. And what we're doing is we are equipping our leaders to talk to them and contrast the policies. So when these candidates talk about these horrible policies like rent controls, government-run grocery stores, we talk to them about other policies, whether it's housing reform, permitting reform, healthcare reforms, you name it. And we let the voters understand the difference between these policies and where they will lead if they go with the socialist. And what we're seeing is when we walk voters through what this looks like, 60% of them go alongside the Republican candidate.
0: This shift in the Democratic Party is remarkable. Your memo makes a good point, and that is, it's not just Abdul El-Sayed, but from Pappas in New Hampshire to Peltola in Alaska, all these candidates, some of them are going to say, well, that's not me. But they all really need to be held to the standard, the shifting standard of the Democratic Party, don't they?
9: Yeah, let's call this what this is. This is an attempted coup. And these candidates, you know, we need to keep in mind, these socialist candidates do not need to win over 51% of the American population. They need to win primaries. And they are. And that is what's going to help them have control over this Democratic establishment. And that should be really concerning. I mean, if I'm a Democratic voter alone, I'm asking what the heck is going on. But if I'm a Republican voter, I want to know and I want to demand answers across the board. And the answers they'll hear from Republicans are exactly what they want to hear. They're policies that are freedom and opportunity, competition and innovation based.
0: Well, I think a lot of the working class Democrats, well, they used to be Democrats, but they're asking some hard questions right now. They didn't like what Abdul El-Sayed was selling in Michigan. I think there's more than a fighting chance for Republicans to pick up some of these working class Democrats. They've been moving Republicans' direction anyway, and now these socialists may make the choice very, very easy. So to find out more about what AFP is doing in the fall here, visit AmericansForProsperity.org. Caitlin, always good to see you. Always good to hear your voice. Thanks for the partnership here with AFP. You do great work on behalf of the American people. We are done for the day. We'll be back tomorrow with more breaking news and political talk and what you name it, we'll talk about it. It's Scott Jennings. Glad to be back here on Salem. Thanks for listening.
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17: 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It's live sketch comedy, like Saturday Night Live, but funny. Starring Michael Loftus. You know him from the Fox News Greg Gutfeld show. Kevin Can Wait with Kevin James. Anger Management with Charlie Sheen. And so much more. 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
7: For 103.9 LI News Radio, I'm Jay Oliver. Advocates say sightings of ICE agents have increased across Nassau and Suffolk counties over the last 2 weeks. ICE look forward says activists are now reporting 6 to 8 sightings a day. That's up from 2 or 3 earlier this summer. Group says the activity remains below previous peaks, but has renewed fears in immigrant communities across Long Island. Terminally ill adults with less than 6 months to live can now request life-ending medication under New York's Medical Aid in Dying Act. The law requires 2 doctors to confirm the diagnosis along with a mental health evaluation, written and verbal requests, and a 5-day waiting period. Patients must be at least 18, mentally capable and able to take the medication without assistance. Temporary court order allows several Catholic health care organizations on Long Island to avoid providing patients with information about the law while their lawsuit continues. For 103.9 LI News Radio, I'm Jay Oliver. 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For more info, go to LISVH.com.
22: ABC News, I'm Brian Clark. Senator Mitch McConnell of Kentucky, not seen on Capitol Hill since June 11th, says in a statement he's been discharged from a rehabilitation center. He had suffered a fall at his home in June and was briefly unconscious. ABC Stephen Portnoy has the latest from Washington.
23: The statement only says that he'll continue his recovery at home during the August
1: work period, excuse me, the state work period, so the August recess, which will end sometime in mid-September. And the open question here in Washington is, will we see Mitch McConnell return to D.C., return to the Capitol for his final months of his seventh term?
22: The attorney for Dr. Anthony Fauci called today's Senate committee vote to hold Fauci in contempt a crude political stunt. The committee chair, Rand Paul, says he'll refer the vote on Fauci's refusal to answer questions last week to the Department of Justice. Oil prices remain elevated. Still no deal to reopen the Strait of Hormuz. And tomorrow's July jobs report could show more financial impacts. This is ABC News.
2: From the LI News Radio Weather Center. As from the evening, we'll have some clouds, mostly clear skies, the low by dawn around 75. As for the Friday, we'll have clear skies, lots of sunshine with a high near 89. Heat index values as high as 102. Friday night, chance of showers and thunderstorms, partly cloudy skies and a low around 74. Saturday, some clouds, mostly sunny with a high near 89. Saturday night, partly cloudy skies, overnight low around 74. Sunday, lots of sunshine with a high of 89. From the LI News Weather Center, I'm Chris Keith.
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2: 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I am Coach Lorianne, America's number one take action success coach and strategist, empowering, educating, igniting, and inspiring people to take action with jet propulsion. We need to do that, people. We need to take action. And matter of fact, today our guest is absolutely taking action. She has been working on a surgery center. It's called Surgery Box. This is an episode you want to listen to. This gives us more control. It gives us more access to getting surgeries done sooner than later. And it's really an intriguing, interesting story. You really need to stay with us. So a little bit about our guest today, Kelly Laurel. She is a results-oriented executive leader with over 35 years of experience across the military and healthcare sectors. By the way, thank you for your service. We really appreciate our freedoms here. And as president and CEO of Surgery Box, she is dedicated to democratizing access to sales surgery worldwide, or safe surgery worldwide, through the award-winning Surgery Field Portable Surgical Environmental System. Isn't that amazing? I'm so excited to talk to her today. The Surgery Field is a practical, validated tool that establishes OR grade sterility in under 5 minutes, allowing surgical teams to expand capacity without infrastructure dependency. This allows greater throughput and improved revenue streams. And since joining Surgery Box in 2021, Surgery Box has been around since 2017, so not a new company, right? And now she is the CEO since 2026, congratulations, and shepherded the company's global expansion across 22 countries. And her personal mission is to get patients the safest and most timely surgical care anytime, any place they need it, and at the same time, help surgeons reclaim the operating room as a flexible resource. So excited to have you on today, Kelly. Thank you so much. I appreciate it. We had a little technical difficulty, and you were the most amazing human to just be like, okay, no worries. So I love it. So welcome. I'm so excited to talk to you about this because, you know, we've had a lot of disasters recently, unfortunately, across the world, and having access for those situations are really, really important. But even more important is having access to things that happen daily where people are getting surgery and they're having to wait. And through the waiting process, I actually have a story. There's a very wonderful colleague of mine. Her husband got hurt playing tennis and dislocated his shoulder. And because of his age, they were like, yeah, it's good enough. What? And he had to fight for his surgery. And that is not something that you have to do. And he did. And thankfully he did. And now he has he's fully recovered. He continues to play tennis. He continues to hike. He continues to do all these things that it would have precluded him to do if they had left it the way it was. And it would have changed his lifestyle quality immensely. So welcome to the show. Sorry I rambled on. I just thought of that. Yeah. And I was like, oh my gosh, this is so exciting. So welcome to the show.
3: Thanks, Coach Lorianne. I really appreciate the opportunity to speak with you today. I do think we have a really exciting technology. And as you mentioned, I did retire from the Army 13 years ago, right? So I went to private sector after the Army. And then after a number of years, I thought, now I'm really going to retire and enjoy life and play tennis every day and do all the things that retired people can do while they're still healthy and able to do so. But this technology sort of just really got my attention, right? And so initially I started with the company a couple of years ago as a consultant just to help this emerging company. This technology was sort of born out of ideas at Harvard from students there at Harvard Medical School and then fully incubated at MIT. So here's sort of people up young, great ideas that haven't really been in industry yet, but knew that they had a technology that could change the world. And so I came in with them while they are still at the end phase of their R&D phase and getting through regulatory approval. And now we've sort of made it out of that phase and into commercialization. So at the beginning of this year, the board asked me to take over and really help grow the company and get this technology out there globally. So as I mentioned, what attracted me, this is a really cool technology, right? Like it's ultra portable, meaning it fits in your backpack, weighs less than 10 pounds, and you can get surgical capacity literally anywhere. If you can hike it in, drop it by a helicopter, sling load it, you don't need roads, you don't need infrastructure. It can literally be safe surgery anytime, anywhere.
2: Like amazing.
3: Yeah, really fascinating technology. So when I saw this, you know, of course I'm thinking, you know, soldiers, airmen, sailors, Marines, like this could really change. And having been on the medical side of the military and seeing wounded warriors and the things that have occurred there, especially with post-surgical infections, which often can be more, you know, detrimental to a person's health than the surgery itself, right? Like this was game changing. I'm like, I can't retire yet. I've got to help these guys, right? This is great tech. But the more you dig into it, besides having this great application for your military or battlefields or crisis zones or disaster, it has an application in mainstream healthcare. And I think this is where I'm really trying to show that it has places everywhere. Like you said, in everyday life, this is a premium, high quality product that can really change how surgical care is delivered.
2: Unbelievable. Yeah. So let's uncoil this and wrap this back to
3: sure.
2: origin story. You've just answered a whole lot of questions for me, but go back to the origin story behind SurgiField Systems, you know, and how did the idea first come about?
3: So that's great. So it was one of the students, Debbie Teodorescu, when she was a med school student at Harvard, one of the professors there, Dr. David King, is a special forces trauma surgeon who teaches at the Harvard Med School. And so he's reservist. So he was activated for the Haitian earthquake. And, you know, he was showing the class, here's what surgery looks like in a trauma, so, you know, in a crisis zone, trauma surgery. And he's showing pictures to the class of doing surgery, you know, in very austere environments, under a tree, in the back of a truck, you know, in all kinds of situations. And one of the students there, Debbie, raises her hand and is really concerned and says, hey, what about infections? This looks really, you know, dirty. This environment's dirty and dusty. Aren't you worried about infections? And he says, look, sterility is a luxury, not a necessity. You Whoa. Do what you have to do to save life and limb. And in her mind, something just didn't set well, right? She's like, well, we take better care of lab samples than we do people. And how can I do something about that? So she literally went home, you know, with PVC pipe, saran wrap and yellow kitchen gloves and said, what if I made like a clean box on top of the surgical site? I can't control the whole environment, but if I could just control the space right above where I have to do surgery, would there be a better patient outcome? So she literally took her science project back to the classroom, showed it to Dr. David King, and he was like, I think you might be onto something. So there began the collaboration. Also in her class had some other students that had backgrounds, right? Like you had an Air Force medical logistician who now is retraining and wanted to be a doctor, right? So he's talking about, you know, previous combats and what kind of challenges they had associated with getting surgical care to the time of need or point of need or point of injury for a soldier and how that might be different. So having all of these different inputs really started this development, right? Like this could be something, and what would it need, and what sort of other features and functions? And you know what? Obviously it went through many iterations and decisions about the system. And that's when they took it over to MIT. Debbie finished doing a biomedical engineer after med school at MIT, and we used the MIT D lab to help us fully develop it with input also from Medicine Sans Frontier or Doctors Without Borders.
2: Oh my gosh. You know, this story just warms my heart because yeah, she had an idea
3: and
2: answer. And that's entrepreneurship in definition, as far as I'm concerned, is that being able to speak your mind, being able to execute something. She took it into her own hands. She got creative about it, then got the right people involved to start collaborating to do this. I love this. So can you explain how the SurgiField system works?
3: Sure.
2: And what makes it unique compared to other solutions that are out there right now?
3: So it is really interesting, right? Like I said, it's super light, fits in a backpack. And so essentially what you have is two primary components. You have a disposable component, which is a bubble. It's an inflatable surgical drape, essentially, right? Has an adhesive on the bottom. You would clean the patient with whatever you had, whatever the best, you know, type of you know, disinfectant you have or water or whatever it is that you have has an adhesive on the bottom, much like a window frame. So you would stick it onto the patient. That creates the seal. You unfold it and wrap it. There's a frame that goes around it to give it some structure. And then we have a second portion of it, which is the electronic component, a blower. It blows positive pressure, HEPA filtered air into the bubble. So it keeps the same cleanliness you would expect in an operating room is happening in this microsystem, right? So the pump is about the size of a shoebox. And like I said, has a HEPA filtered system in it, takes the ambient air, takes it through the filter systems and inflates the bubble. There's a pressure sensor on the bubble and a pressure sensor for ambient, and it keeps a pressure differential. So what's happening is you stuck this bubble on a patient, you turn it on, it inflates, and the bubble isn't a balloon. Air flows through it, right? So it's not containing all of it. There are six arm ports on top, so you can have 2 to 3 providers enter into the space. They would glove up and enter into the space. You can also put a second pair of gloves if available inside, once you're inside, and put a second pair of gloves up. Then you rip that window pane, you open the window right inside to expose your surgical space. There's also a magnetic port on the back end. So if you're doing a C-section, you can easily move the baby out and through the magnetic port, and it self collapses and closes back up. When there's more openings in there from either people or opening that surgical port, there's a sensor that will ramp up and blow more air. And so the system is battery operated. So this is why it's independent of grid. We provide 2 batteries, so you can have a number of hours of running surgical time before needing to recharge.
2: What's the time on the batteries? Like, how much time do they have?
3: We say the battery is good between 4 and 5 hours, but it's really a product each, which is really a product of how much work the fan is doing. So for example, if it's only at low speeds blowing air, I've run it 8 hours, but we guarantee you at least 4 to 5. And what's interesting is, you know, an operating room requires a certain number of air exchanges per hour, right? That's part of the requirements when designing an operating theater, somewhere between 20, 25. Our system, we guarantee to be 30 air exchanges per hour, and bench tests show it to be 45 plus or minus 7. So almost twice as clean as an air exchange that you would expect in an operating theater. It's a very clean space.
2: Wow. I just, like, so many ideas are coming in and where this would be so helpful.
3: Oh, you know, agreed. Agreed. Like I said, you can have 2 to 3 people in there. You can have, there's a 7th port also to do limbs. So it does a variety of abdominal thoracic procedures. It's not good for everything, but it can do a lot. And then there's also a 7th port right above the magnetic port. So you can do limbs, arms, hands, legs, feet, anything like that.
2: Whoa. Would that work for plastic surgeons and all different kinds of surgeons? Can they use these portables in their offices as opposed to going to a hospital?
3: So ultimately, and as I mentioned, like, you know, the first thing that comes to people's mind is this is great for the middle of nowhere or crisis or battlefield because it's an obvious fit, right? No infrastructure exists. This is a great place. But to your point, that's exactly where I'm trying to change that narrative now, that this could be used every single day for routine procedures where normally you're bottlenecked or you're, you know, limited by the surgical throughput that your current facility has. So a private practice provider who may rent space at a surgical center, you know, down the street can now do procedures in office, right? Maybe it's a wound care clinic for diabetic feet, or maybe it's an orthopedic hand surgeon specialist who does these very quick surgeries. And having had several hand surgeries myself, I know that these surgeries are super fast, right? But you still have to wait to get your scheduled time. You go into the OR, you're wearing the bonnet and the scrubs and all of that. When this procedure was done in under 5 minutes, it could have easily been done in his office had he had the right environment. So now I do see this as a way to address population needs with simple procedures that can be taken out of the OR and save your OR for your trauma cases or your complicated cases.
2: Oh, so my gosh. Yeah. That frees it up. First of all, you can get in and out quicker. You don't have a lot of outpatient things going on. There is a thing about anesthetics and anesthesia, but they can do that from the offices as well currently. I'm just thinking of the North Wales, you know, all the different huge corporations, the Prisms, all these big and med companies that are buying up the little guys and have all these systems. They have these areas. They're not hospitals, but I can see them using that. And is it a one-time use? You use it for one surgery and then you you get rid of it and then you do the next one. But the cost is still a super amount less than having to rent out an OR, right? And the hospital and all their team. And yeah,
3: you're exactly right. You hit on many things. The operating theater of a hospital, operating rooms of a hospital, is the heartbeat of that hospital, right? It is the most expensive real estate, and yeah, everything that happens in the OR flows down to the rest of the hospital, right? Your admissions, your hospital bed stays, everything. You might even admit a patient for a surgery, but some trauma came in and bumped your case, and now that guy still has to stay in the bed until the next day, right? Because you've already admitted him and you moved his schedule. So there's a number of things that can certainly help. But like I said, the operating room is very expensive, whether the private practice providers renting it or just organically to a hospital, that is the most expensive real estate. So if you're now able to do more procedures, increase your throughput, that can really drive revenue for the provider, for the hospital, for the network, while keeping costs lower. And to your point, the inflatable drape is a single use biohazard, right? Just like it would be in any other space. Now keep in mind, even if you use this in an operating room, that whole cleanup time and setup time that normally happens before a case is now collapsed, right? You don't have to clean the whole room. You have that bubble. Even if you just used it in the operating room, you would be faster, right? Your setup is under 5 minutes. You set that up, you do your procedure, you throw the bubble away with whatever your local policies are for biohazards, and then you move on to the next case immediately, right? So no longer are you just taking a whole hour for one case between the setup and the surgery and the cleanup. You can now just keep turning and burning through different surgeries. So it is a single use. The machine, though, is good for 10,000 surgical hours or 2 years.
2: Wow. Okay. So explain what that means.
3: So, like I said, there's that electronic component, the shoebox with the filter system. So that's good for 10,000 hours of surgery. You know, there's an indicator to let you know when you're at the end of your useful life for the machine. But so it's sort of a razor blade, right? You have the durable component, the batteries in the machine, and then the drape or single use. But it, you know, you're talking a couple $100.
2: Oh, yeah, I see. So the blower is a separate unit and that's good for 2 years, but you have every surgery, you're going to change the draping.
3: A bubble. Exactly.
2: Well, I got it. Now, really want to jump into the kind of validation and real-world use that this technology has. But before I do that, I think there's value in explaining how you got involved in this, because you just kind of gave us a little tease and a hint that you had hand surgery and things happen, and why this is like so very important enough that you would come out of retirement to come back in and start working again, girl. I love that. So I love the passion, but generally we serve a version of our former self. So tell your story, if you don't mind sharing, of what happened.
3: Well, like I said, you know, having been involved in, you know, Army medicine for, you know, nearly 25 years and then retiring, and then went into tell private sector, a medical company. And like I said, I was ready to sort of really sunset and maybe do a little consulting here and there, but was really looking forward to enjoying life and doing things like that. My husband is also retired military, served 30 years, and he was part of the Wounded Warrior and standing up the very first Wounded Warrior brigades as that came in, right? So really tough duty. That was probably his toughest assignment, right? Deployments included, like being part of the Wounded Warriors and taking care of these soldiers who had just devastating injuries. You know, the good news is, people survived injuries that they wouldn't have survived in previous conflict. The bad news is now you're dealing with people not with just one amputation, but 2, 3, and 4, right? Complete quadriplegics, which would have never survived in previous. But dealing with that and how those outcomes and those infections that resulted from surgeries that happened downrange that they were still dealing with, you know, in the recovery. All of that just really hit on heartstrings. And so when this technology and this little company, you know, this little startup coming out of, you know, Cambridge, Massachusetts, you know, contacted me, I'm like, all right, I got to help them. I got to help them get this to where it needs to be. But like I said, the more you look at it, and then you realize this isn't just for battlefields. This isn't just to, you know, saving, you know, soldiers and lives, you know, on the battlefield. This can be something very different. So, you know, I did have some hand surgery needs because, you know, I don't know, blackberrying to death, right? Working in the Pentagon and working all over. And yes, so I, you know, wore the keys off my Blackberry and I, you know, succumb to some repetitive motion injuries in my hand. And so, yeah. You know, you go to the sort of routine procedures. I was in the DC area. So you go to this really nice bougie office for a hand surgeon in Bethesda, you know, and they do a variety of rounds of steroid shots. And at some point it doesn't get better. And he says, okay, now you're a surgical candidate. I have to go in there and do a tendon release. So it's like, okay, now I have to get on his surgical schedule. He's like, well, I'm busy. And, you know, he's a very busy guy and he only gets so many block hours at a surgical center. So I had to wait my time, right? And so you kind of have to wait several months. And I'm like, this could have been done. And when I finally had that surgery done, I ultimately had more after that. They were so quick. And then when I'm looking at this bubble, I'm like, we could have done this right in office, right? I didn't need general anesthesia. This is just a local anesthesia. It's a very fast procedure. Why not? Why did I have to wait? And why not just have done it right in the office? Like that's when the light bulb went on. I had another situation like that happen previously. So now that I'm involved in the company and I'm out there talking to different militaries globally, I was in Saudi working with the Saudi military and I had a phone call from this Jordanian physician. And he said he was the president of the Jordanian Vascular Surgical Society. And I'm thinking, why is this guy calling me? And he says, hey, I have this conference coming up. You know, I'm in Riyadh. He's calling me up saying, I have this conference coming up and I'm on in like 2 weeks. And so he asked, you know, can I do a live surgery during my conference? And I'm thinking, that is the most banana thing I ever heard. So I flew to Amman, did a quick show with him. And during his vascular surgical conference, we did a surgical procedure in a hotel room.
2: Amazing. Oh my gosh. We need to speak more, but we need to take a quick break. You're listening to Healthy Lifestyle with Lorianne. We're going to come back with Kelly Laurel. Unbelievable story. I love that. And I love this product so much. And I want to talk about a collaboration and things in the second segment. So we're going to take a short break. We'll be right back.
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8: From 103.9 LI News Radio, I'm Jay Oliver. Suffolk County health officials investigating three probable cases of tularemia, also known as rabbit fever. Officials say testing is underway to confirm the cases, a process that could take several weeks. Tularemia is a rare bacterial disease, can spread through tick bites, affected animals, or contaminated water, and is treatable with antibiotics. Bucks. The Connecticut School District now under new leadership after Superintendent Joseph Sedamore resigned on Tuesday evening. District officials say Brian Frank has been named acting superintendent and now will focus on maintaining stability all during the transition. Frank previously worked in the district and most recently taught at Stony Brook University. For 103.9 LI News Radio, I'm Jay Oliver. 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For more info, go to LISVH.com.
9: ABC News, I'm Brian Clark. Senator Mitch McConnell of Kentucky, not seen on Capitol Hill since June 11th, says in a statement he's been discharged from a rehabilitation center. He had suffered a fall at his home in June and was briefly unconscious. ABC's Stephen Portnoy has the latest from Washington.
10: The statement only says that he'll continue his recovery at home during the August work period, excuse me, the state work period, so the August recess, which will end sometime in mid-September. And the open question here in Washington is, will we see Mitch McConnell return to D.C., return to the Capitol for his final months of his seventh term?
9: The attorney for Dr. Anthony Fauci called today's Senate committee vote to hold Fauci in contempt a crude political stunt. The committee chair, Rand Paul, says he'll refer the vote on Fauci's refusal to answer questions last week

0: Saturday night, partly cloudy skies, overnight low around 74. Sunday, lots of sunshine with a high of 89. From the LI News Weather Center, I'm Chris Keith.
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7: 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I am Coach Lorianne still. I'm here to help you any way I possibly can. And here's a really good, exciting thing. I just launched two of my books. They're in Intentionalities Collection, Intentionally Success Workbook, and the Intentional Self-Care Workbook and Journal. So I want you to look for that. There's also the Intentional Impact Matrix. We have all those kind of things. Look for me on Amazon. We're going to be just completing out that collection series this year. So I'd like you to take a check. Look at it and intentionally make choices and your lifestyle. Speaking about choices and lifestyle, our good friend Kelly here has jumped back into business because of a really exciting device and system that is really so useful on so many applications. It's a SurgiField portable surgical environment system, which I think is brilliant. Kelly, welcome back. And you were speaking about the Jordanian doctor. And I think this is so interesting that they invited you to this conference to do a demo, a live demo, and you jumped into it and did it right out of, from a hotel. So let's hear more about that.
8: Yeah, that was just, like I said, really crazy, right, to have this doctor call me and say, hey, you know, I heard you have this device that you can do clean, safe surgery anywhere. And I said, oh, yes, sir. And he's like, okay, well, great. I have this conference coming up in 2 weeks. I'd like to do a live surgery. And I, like I said, I thought it was the most banana thing.

0: I had ever heard. Like, he'd never seen it. He wants to do it in front of his peers, and he wanted to live stream it. I had so many questions. Like, is this even legal? Like, you know, I don't even know what's happening. And he's like, don't worry. You know, I'll get consent from the patient. I'm thinking, well, what does the hotel think about you doing surgery in the conference room? Anyway, he said, don't worry. So, you know, I come over. He's never seen this device. I spent about 15 minutes showing him the technology. He's like, okay, I got it. So then, I mean, like literally it was that morning. Then the conference goes on and the whole thing was about limb salvage. And I'm thinking, okay, you know, how you can obviously do limb surgery here, but it was really honing in on diabetes, right? And diabetes and what leads to these foot ulcers, which are leading to amputations of toes and feet. And they were trying out some different technology that was Egyptian technology on this nanoparticle silver. And I was like, oh, this is really fascinating. So what they were really trying to do was show how this new medication is working. But obviously these diabetic foot ulcers can get sepsis. People can die from them, right? They, or be amputated. They're pretty significant and serious. So I'm listening to this whole thing. Then it's my turn. I speak for about 10 minutes, just a little bit about the system. And there you go. He wheels in a diabetic foot patient who needed a wound debridement. We set up the system right there in the meeting room, live streaming to Facebook, and he did the whole procedure right there, you know, very quickly with everybody watching. It was, like I said, really bizarre, but a light bulb went on, right? And here's what, where I'm going back to this whole thing. He's doing this in a freaking hotel room. He runs a wound care clinic, right, where he's seen so much, and he's talking about, you know, diabetes isn't just a problem of the West, right? Like, this is now becoming this global problem, especially in the Gulf countries, right? When you have this rise in diabetes, you have these secondary issues, feet, right? Diabetic feet ulcers or hand surgery because of the inflammation. There's a rise in demand for hand surgery. And it's like, this could be done in wound care systems. And this doctor had a semi-clean space where in his clinic, he takes care of diabetic feet. But if they become a certain size or, you know, as big as they are, then he needs to rent space. And, you know, there's this surge and he's busy and it's, and he's bottlenecked by his ability to get into the operating theater. And this could be a game changer, right? In many ways. So that just sort of really led us to how to change that narrative.
1: The patient doesn't have to wait.
0: Exactly. The patient doesn't have to wait. He's able to address his population demands quicker. You know, like in Canada, for example, I'm hearing their surgical backlog is growing almost nearly a year for non-emergency surgery. In the UK, it is absolutely over 1 year, right? For non-emergency surgery, you have to just live with whatever painful condition. Maybe you need a hysterectomy. Maybe you need a hand surgery, but you are going to wait over 1 year. And it's not a shortage of surgeons. It's a shortage of capacity. So the Royal College of Surgeons put out a whole survey. Surgeons want more time in the operating room. Typically, our surgeons in the U.S. get 2 to 3 days maximum per week in the operating room. In the U.K., it's 1 to 2 days. Imagine if they can just have access to one more day, how many more patients could have surgery done sooner, quicker. That lessens that care need overall, because if every time you're not having surgery and you're, you know, sitting with the condition longer, it's either getting worse and you're still coming in and being a burden to that healthcare system because you're in pain or you're suffering in some way.
1: Yeah.
0: So you're still having visits before you even get to your surgery. So this could really lighten the burden.
1: Yeah. It's not taking care of it. It is extending it out, which of course it would be a burden. How in the world did this Jordanian doctor find you?
0: You know, that's a really good question. I think he found me through the, we were doing, like I said, I was in Riyadh working with the Saudi military, and they had some Jordanian members of the military there who just knew him because he was actually a retired Jordanian officer, military officer, who went into private practice. And I think they just had a relationship. Hey, check this out. This is pretty cool. And then, you know, the next thing you know, I'm getting this phone call when I was there. So yeah, I left Riyadh, flew straight to Amman because I thought there's no way I'm going to let him do a surgery. And he hadn't even seen this system and do it live with having no, you know, I needed it to go well and I needed him to be comfortable. So I, you know, flew over there to go do this. It was just crazy. Like I said, who would have come up with such an idea? Let's live stream something.
1: Yeah, no, I think it's absolutely brilliant. My brain is like going a mile a minute of all the different applications this can have beyond the obvious. And so that next question is obvious for anybody who's listening, which is, you know, what's the validation on this? What's the real world use this technology has undergone so far? So we want to, having come off of, you know, vaccines that weren't tested and all this other good stuff. So we're all very hyper vigilant about, okay, how long? What did it do? How did you get qualified? So help us understand some of that too.
0: Sure. So, I mean, a lot of studies and peer reviewed things had to happen to validate its, you know, efficacy in terms of particle count and keeping that environment clean. So we have a number of peer reviewed studies that are available. But you know, you do a lot of bench testing before it even gets to people to confirm that the space stays clean and is equivalent to that ISO level 7 operating theater. Does it have the proper air exchanges, the, you know, and the particle count, and those sort of things are really important to validate the cleanliness of the space, right? And so we have done that. And while we were waiting for the bigger regulatory approvals, we had emergency use authorization for humanitarian use authorization in Ukraine and Myanmar or Burma, depending on how you want to refer to it. And so early on when things happened in Ukraine, we thought this is exactly what the system was made for at these moments. And so we sent units there to the front line. We have quotes from the, you know, the general officers there. I'm talking about how this made a difference for their soldiers and, you know, those fighting on the battlefield. Many of those surgeons that we initially had used it, you know, were killed, right, in combat. So it's like, how do we keep this, you know, this knowledge, right? Because they've moved away. You don't really need training for the system. It has an IFU and instructions for use. And we've tested it with many surgeons before it went out. You know, is it intuitive? Could they set it up without having been in a training class? And everybody was able to set it up 100%, right? Like they could follow step by step. It's super, super easy, super simple. No,
1: the Jordanian doctor right? learned it in 15 minutes.
0: So, exactly. That's all it takes. That's all it takes. And it's very intuitive. And so, you know, we end up having another project going on in Mishnikov Hospital. It's about 60 kilometers from the battlefield, but they are overrun with trauma cases. They do not have the capacity. And we've also validated that our system was cleaner than their operating rooms, right? Because their infrastructure is very compromised. So we know that our system is more, you know, equal to, if not more than a regular operating room. But now you go to Ukraine where their situation is so different and we know it's 10 times cleaner than their operating room, right? It's pretty significant. So we've had a number of surgeries done going on over there, and we get pictures every day of different, you know, mostly a lot of orthopedic limbs, shrapnel removals, you know, skin grafts, things of that nature. And in Myanmar, what's really interesting is we have some cases there as well. But there was a woman who had Paget's disease, which is a bone disease, and it had metastasized to her breast, and she needed a mastectomy. You know, where do you get a mastectomy when your whole infrastructure is, you know, destroyed? We had never really contemplated mastectomies, but why not, right? Or any sort of breast surgeries. But in this case, they've successfully done a mastectomy in a, you know, in a tent with low light, trying to go undetected. And, you know, and this woman survived because of that procedure.
1: That is amazing. Yeah.
0: So, but back to your question. So after all of those humanitarian, we do have CE mark, which allows us to use this in any environment throughout Europe. We also have approvals in Japan, in Jordan, in Saudi Arabia, in UAE. And then we also have Malaysia and Taiwan and India in progress at the moment. And what we are doing is moving forward for FDA. We have sort of FDA registration at the moment, which gives us for use in an operating room, right? So it can still, like I said, be an efficiency gain there, but we are going through the de novo process to get it to be used in any environment, just like it is in the other geographies.
1: Oh my goodness. This word needs to get out to the medical field and to the different networks.
0: It will be a game changer.
1: Yeah. And here's the thing. And I don't want to sound so capitalistic, but the reality is it would allow the doctors to be able to also increase, you know, income, since their incomes have really taken a nosedive because of some of these networks that have been put together. It also is good for the networks to be able to support all these people. And yeah, if we go in the direction that it looks like we're going in the U.S., we may end up like Canada with a year long waiting. So this would be definitely a game changer for that, which, like, all, my brain is just sitting here going, all I thought about was this would be so good with a collaboration with an operation like Samaritan's Purse. Samaritan's Purse goes to devastated areas and situations that are, you know, just occurred, right? And they come in and they set up different operating systems, and this would really be a game changer for them as well. So there's a call out for anybody who's connected with Samaritan's Purse. You need Absolutely. To reach out to Kelly Laurel here at surgibox.com. By the way, all of your information is associated with this episode, so that if you need to get contacted with Kelly, we are going to supply that for you. But you can also email her at kelly@surgibox.com. But with that said, you know, I know it's a company that's been around for some time, but it's not, it's kind of a young company. Are you still looking for collaborators as far as capital investments and things like that, getting involved with collaborators like the Samaritan's Purse?
0: No, I think absolutely. So thank you for mentioning that, right? So even though you're, you know, a company that's been around since 2017, it takes a while to get to market, right? To get that validation and to get those regulatory approvals to even be able to sell. So we're talking just, you know, not even a year ago, being able to legally sell in a variety of geographies. So we are just at the beginning phases. We are trying to grow, trying to get our awareness out, letting these NGO groups that go respond to, you know, communities in crisis, like, you know, Samaritan's Purse responding to the Venezuelan earthquakes, the devastating earthquakes over there. Even if you have that infrastructure, like a mobile trailer, mobile tents, assuming your roads are passable, it does take a while for all of that assets to show up. How cool would it be if you could airdrop these in, the doctor's already there, or people have flown in already, and it may take 3-4 days, a week, to this infrastructure get set up. But there's some critical surgeries that need to happen immediately after. And if this could be available and work there, or work within their own systems to keep their infrastructure cleaner, right? Having a lot of blood all over the floor, sorry for the, you know, visual of that, is dangerous to the provider. Yeah. And so this is dual protection. All the fluid remains contained in the bubble. There are pockets there to keep the blood and fluid contained so that it's an easy, quick cleanup. It's not on the floor. You need no other PPE other than gloves. You don't need hat, face mask, you know, gowns or anything of like that nature, shoe covering,
1: like
0: the booties, the whole thing, right? Everything remains. So it lightens your supply need. You just need some gloves, can be set up very quickly. So we'd love to collaborate with any of these NGOs that are doing amazing missions or saving, you know, doing C-sections in rural communities to reduce, you know, infant and mother mortalities, which is also a big concern. Hundreds of thousands of women die every year from dirty C-sections. You know, if there's a way they, you know, out of necessity, right? These doctors are doing C-sections, you know, like you said, but you're to save a mother or baby, and it might be successful. And then the mother dies days later from the infection, you know? So if there's a way to improve those outcomes and reduce those mortality rates, but we would absolutely look for partners and to collaborate globally. Also looking for investors, right? Really want to scale our manufacturing capacity. We really want to have marketing, because it takes money and time to get people aware of the technology that you have before they go on to, you know, full acquisition. So, you know, looking for investors would be amazing.
1: Yeah. So you said that it fits in a backpack. Does it come in a backpack, like pre-packed that way? Or
0: it doesn't, but we're happy to work with somebody. But yeah, any 40 liter backpack you buy off of Amazon or any other sporting goods store, it would fit, right? It's Tyvek pouches of sterile bubbles in the machine that you can, you know, in a 40 liter backpack, you can get the whole system. You can get two bubbles in there, maybe even a third, to be able to just hike it into somewhere. Or we've had words about people in India having died because the ambulance couldn't get through the traffic. Yeah. Had someone been able to run through and be able to address something, they may have been able to get there sooner, right? So
1: look at our cities too. Sometimes it gets bottleneck. It would be great for us to have those on all of our fire trucks or ambulance trucks to be able to have that right on site. And that would save many lives. I can tell you some stories that I knew. I used to be a liaison for the emergency services up in New York and in the town of Brookhaven. And I can tell you some stories that had they had that, it might have saved some lives. And it's very frustrating because here you have these heroes running towards fires, which is not something I do, right? So I have great respect for people who do run towards emergencies like that. I have a propensity to run the other way. As I think a lot of people do, but that need is definitely there. And just to be able to save the people's lives in these weather situations, in these hurricanes, in these, there's water going on and people are having fatalities in Texas right now because of the rise of the waters. So it, all these applications are, you know, obvious for disaster, obvious for war scenarios, obvious for events that have been happening lately around the country and around the world, that there is no application that doesn't make more sense than actually bringing it into the doctor's offices to enable them to, on a daily basis, be able to do their magic without having to employ all these other people who are being employed in a different way. That's why they're so bottlenecked. What is causing all this bottlenecking? Like, why are our surgeries, our operating rooms so bottlenecked right now?
0: I think innovation has helped, right? Because I think they are learning new, different procedures or new innovation or robotics or things like that. So if you look at just surgeries in general, it continues to rise. Maybe it's a lifestyle thing. Maybe it's innovation thing. Maybe it's a combination of stuff, right? Maybe it's just population growth, right? Maybe it's an increase in crime rates, right? That result in different kinds of injuries. So you can look through just historically surgical rates and you see the need for surgery continues to rise, right? And then of course, like I mentioned with
1: definition.
0: Yeah. Well, and longevity, that's another great,
1: might be longevity because a lot of these,
0: it could be, you live longer.
1: A lot of these advances allows us to live longer, but it requires surgery.
0: Yeah. And you might need a new knee or hip or something like that. Okay. Right.
1: Yeah.
0: Yeah. Yeah. So you're probably right. It's probably a combination, but what we do know is that surgery demand isn't going down. It continues to rise. So how do you, and the infrastructure associated with building an operating theater, assuming you had the geography and the money, right? Like, it still takes time, right? But some places could be gridlocked and can't take over the next block of a city, you know, in London to build another operating room, even if they had the money. So we know there's a demand increase for surgery and we know that it's expensive and there's a capital expense associated with that. But if you can now just take those simple procedures out of the operating room, do them in any exam room, the doctor is going to see more patients, right? You're going to help your population demand. You're going to have a lower overhead cost associated with, and you're going to free up more space to do complicated things. So it's just really win-win-win. You know, it's cheaper for everybody involved, and the patient gets that quicker intervention to reduce those
1: and the cost of healthcare.
0: Yeah, absolutely.
1: Cost for healthcare reduces because the cost isn't as large. So now healthcare can take a breath there as well. What's next for SurgiBox? Like how will it continue to push the boundaries to make the patients around the world get that timely, high level surgical care whenever, wherever they need it?
0: So our big thing, right, we have a couple things we're really focused on. One is our awareness campaign. So thank you for letting us come onto your platform. We're really excited. We hope that, you know, somebody out there is listening. This might resonate, or they know somebody who might be able to assist with. So please, you know, reach out to us. So I thank you for giving us a platform, and we continue to seek other ways to do that. We go to some trade shows here and there, but we really want to change that narrative. We really want to scale our manufacturing to meet this expected demand, right? So we're kind of small production now. We're looking to expand in put some manufacturing capacity in other locations so that it can be more regionally available. So those are what really we're focusing on. We also, through the funds of a U.S. Department of War grant, working on our next gen bubble. Like I said, our bubble we have now, our original, our OG, if you will, is big, right? Because it can handle a variety of procedures to include C-section. We are working on a next gen that will be a much smaller one that may be better for very discrete small procedures, especially that in the military where they can get more of these tightly packed and immobilized to sites. So we have a lot of things on the horizon. So really appreciate your time and attention.
1: Oh my goodness. No, it's our honor to have you on. I think this is a brilliant idea. I love SurgiBox, surgibox.com. If you want to reach out to Kelly Laurel, it's kelly@surgibox.com. I think you're absolutely brilliant. I'm glad you came out of retirement because nobody can be better about this than you, no doubt in my mind. And plus you can speak to the different countries that allow you to have this really amazing, innovative tool available to all the people across the world. So thank you for what you do. Thank you for your service. Thanks for your time. And thank you all for joining us today on Healthy Lifestyle with Lorianne. I am Coach Lorianne. If you'd like to join us any day, just reach out to us. I really hope that we earn the privilege of your time. 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And of course, course, we can also be found on all major platforms, and we'd be so grateful if you please like, follow, share, and subscribe. 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
11: 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Nassau County continuing to fight efforts to refund drivers who paid illegal red light camera fees, even after Suffolk County agreed to a settlement last week. Suffolk plans to repay eligible drivers up to $36 per ticket, and that for administrative fees collected between 2013 and 2023. Nassau argues drivers paid the fees voluntarily, has not agreed to reimburse motorists, although it stopped charging the fees after a state appeals court ruled that they were illegal. While terminally ill adults with less than 6 months to live can now request life-ending medication. So the New York's Medical Aid in Dying Act, the law, requires 2 doctors to confirm the diagnosis, along with mental health evaluation, written and verbal requests, also a 5-day waiting period. For 103.9 LI News Radio, I'm Jay Oliver.
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12: ABC News, I'm Brian Clark. The Supreme Court struck down President Trump's bid to end birthright citizenship, the constitutional provision that gives citizenship to anyone born in the United States. Today, the president said the administration's going to make adjustments, and Deputy Chief of Staff for Policy Stephen Miller in the Oval Office explained some planned changes.
13: To expand the definitions of people who are ineligible for birthright citizenship. That includes, for example, alien enemies of the United States, members of foreign terrorist organizations, and large categories of people who lobby and act on behalf of foreign governments.
12: The president reiterated that the U.S. has more than enough munitions amid reports that the war with Iran has depleted the U.S. stockpile of defensive missiles. Tomorrow, the July jobs report provides a latest snapshot on the labor market. Economists expecting it to show a gain of approximately 83,000 jobs in July, with unemployment steady at 4.2%. This is ABC News.
5: From the LI News Radio Weather Center. As from the evening, we'll have some clouds, mostly clear skies, the low by dawn around 75. As for the Friday, we'll have clear skies, lots of sunshine with a high near 89. Heat index values as high as 102. Friday night, chance of showers and thunderstorms, partly cloudy skies and a low around 74. Saturday, some clouds, mostly sunny with a high near 89. Saturday night, partly cloudy skies, overnight low around 74. Sunday, lots of sunshine with a high of 89. From the LI News Weather Center, I'm Chris Keith.
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0: 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And welcome. You're listening to Looking Ahead, sponsored by Water Gap Wellness. My name is Anissa Leonardo. Thanks so much for joining us. So we do this show to talk about trends that we see in the community related to recovery, mental health, addiction, things like that. And we bring in guests that specialize in different areas that kind of cross over in terms of the work that we do. So our guest this week is Megan Dwyer from Dwyer Methods Plus, and she's done some work in the space with regards to getting people the care that they need. She is working towards coaching and leadership efforts for nonprofits, and Megan has done a lot of work with EAPs and employees, and you know, we had connected recently just talking about staff retention and employment and how it's been such a strain really on a lot of people. And from a treatment perspective, Water Gap Wellness, you know, we're a dual license facility, a beautiful facility in the Poconos, is really conducive to working professionals. And we do get a lot of people who are in the space and work full time, and you know, they're apprehensive about coming in for care for a ton of different reasons. And Megan and I really got into like a long discussion about that. So wanted to have her as a guest. And Megan, thank you so much for joining us.
1: Thank you.
0: So do you want to just start by telling our listeners who you are and what you do?
1: Yes. So my name is Megan Dwyer. I am by design and licensure, a licensed clinical social worker. I have certifications in employee assistance and have landed in the creation of my own consultation business for some of those exact reasons, being a person who is not shy about my own experience with mental health and not always feeling like I was fitting into the space I wanted to be in. So I created it, and working really toward creating leadership and coaching that's accessible so that good leaders can retain talented staff despite the turmoil we're seeing behind the scenes in payment, in mental health and substance use, making sure that if we're fostering better leaders and more human connections, we're retaining top talent in the nonprofit space.
0: Yeah, no, that makes sense. That's great. So what are some things that you see in terms of barriers to employee retention? Like what are some trends that you've seen come up that, you know, agencies struggle with?
1: And it's interesting because if you had asked me that question 4 years ago, some of the very appropriate buzzwords would have come up about leadership in general. So boss mentality or not being trained, not being listened to. I think in a post-pandemic world, the answer is very different and the research hasn't fully caught up yet. So if you Google that question, you're going to find mission and intention. People really want to do work that matters to them, and they want to be compensated for that work. What that typically looks like, I would say, going into 2024, it's really going to include work-life balance, flexibility around scheduling and location, whether that be work from home or hybrid work schedule, and, you know, the ability to be trained and heard from the people above us and beside us.
0: And you feel like those are things that maybe are struggles right now, like people aren't feeling that
1: Absolutely.
0: They're being trained and heard and their flexibility Correct. Is lacking and all of that.
1: Yep. And working in the spaces I've been between substance use facilities, local nonprofits, and local unions, it's a widespread feeling of not being allowed to be a person who has a life, not being allowed to be a person who's struggling, and being, you know, quote unquote, below market value in compensation, even when you stay somewhere to do a better job or because you're more comfortable with the population that you're working with. And I think that it's not so much an issue that leaders aren't paying their employees. It's that agencies, nonprofits, and unions aren't getting or don't have enough of those funds and resources to pay people better.
0: Yeah. Yeah, and even with pay, sometimes that feeling of like lack of validation, and stagnancy, right, can drive someone out.
1: Absolutely, and the complacency of empty promises. So a lot of the work that I would say that I've been doing, and even with older colleagues and some people I would lean on as supervisors at this stage in my career, it's still the idea that you can tell someone all you want, we're going to get you trained, we're going to get you a raise, you're going to be able to take off on your birthday, but until it actually happens, what are you holding on to and what are you holding on for?
0: Mm-hmm.
1: Yeah.
0: Yeah, so we get, you know, like I said, we get a lot of working professionals that come into treatment with us, and work stress is also like a common thing that comes up even on the intakes. Like, what are you struggling with, and are there any diagnoses that you want to tell us about? And they'll say, you know, depression, anxiety, and they'll list a couple things, usually the common ones, and then they'll throw in, well, I've been really stressed out on my job, right? And we get work stress and family stress. Those are two, you know, common denominators in terms of what people struggle with, but work stress comes up a lot. And the part I want to ask you about, Megan, is, one, like, are you seeing that in the people that you talk to? Is work stress kind of like a common factor, and beyond the complacency and maybe the lack of validation? And two, the universality of support in the employment space, I find, isn't there. So I'll get, let's say, a union in Suffolk County that also has a branch in Nassau County, and one of the counties is super supportive and hands-on and helpful, and the other one is not. And I'm like, wow, that's weird that it doesn't cross over, right? And it's just depending on the municipal, depending on the agency, it seems like it's not, you know, universally accepted. Like, you know, I had a client come in yesterday, job was fully supportive, totally on board, right? And then I have someone I've been talking to for weeks where they can't get really that seal of approval from their job, and they're feeling like that's a hold up for them.
1: Yeah. Yes, yes, and work stress, even combined, I love the umbrellas of how we can define things, because as a clinical social worker gone coaching modality, and feedback training, truly, when I look at a person who's willing to give me what they've been diagnosed with in the past, is when does it become an excuse versus insightful? How can we use workplace stress, family dynamics, mental health diagnoses, depression and anxiety, as a segue into, so now what, and what are we going to do about it? That has the work stress in relation to not even just county, but is my manager supportive of my needing and getting help? Is my supervisor supportive? And I've even found that in working with different unions, there are certain fields or certain positions, and maybe it's because their jobs are so important and they're super skilled and crafted in what they're doing, but there are some places that are really just very, very difficult or very skewed and stigmaed in going to treatment, getting help, talking to someone. And I kind of feel the same way about employee assistance, biased in the fact that I've fallen in love with it by working in it and, you know, doing different things on my own because of it. Most people don't even trust the employee assistance program when there is one, whether that be, like you said, municipality or nonprofit. How do you trust the person who's paid by your employer to keep your information confidential, or to let them help you go to treatment? And that's something I think that's lacking more so than the in-house workplace support, is can you trust when you're asking someone for non-judgmental help to go to treatment, to talk about the work stress, the family stress, can you trust who you're talking to that it's okay to need help and come back and still be able to do your job?
0: And the extent of trust, right? Because then when you open that can of worms, people are like, well, how much can I actually tell them? And they kind of give some information. And then when asked further by that person, I know that there's, you know, that question comes in, like, but, you know, I do have suicidal thoughts sometimes, or there might be things that are seem more intense that they're like, I don't know, should I withhold that? Right? Like, they're not sure how far to go.
1: Right. And the liability piece.
0: Mm.
1: And I've heard that more this year than ever before. Through the pandemic, there was a lot of conversation about, like, I'm sure you've seen this, was there actually tea in your mug?
0: Mm, right.
1: At work meetings?
0: Yeah.
1: Or were you drinking?
0: Yep.
1: And that was a big conversation of, like, so now we're letting people work from home, and what does that mean? And some of what I'm seeing now is, well, I was doing all of that before the pandemic, or I was smoking and driving before the pandemic. You know, I just got caught now because mm-hmm. they randomly drug tested me when I got to work one day. You know, the randomness of the liability.
0: Yeah, absolutely. So we're going to take a really quick break, but great conversation with Megan Dwyer from Dwyer Methods Plus, talking about mental health, employment, liability, trust with talking to your employer when things come up, and all sorts of really relevant stuff. So Megan, just stand by. We'll be right back after this.
1: Thank you.
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0: Welcome back. 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If you hear something on the show that you want to ask more about, or if you or a loved one are struggling in some way, you can give us a call at 646-599-0577. 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And we are here in the community as a resource. We're actually located in the Poconos. We do this show. I myself am based out on Long Island, so any cases coming in from New York, I help to oversee and manage the first steps getting them into our care. So, you know, we're very friendly with the tri-state area. We see a lot of people that come from that area and a lot of people that are struggling with exactly what we're talking about today, kind of that work-life balance and things that accumulate over time. I always say that nobody is completely safe from mental health and addiction, right? It's pretty universal. And at different points in our life, we might be more vulnerable than others and more resilient than others, right? But somebody might struggle at in their 50s, in their 60s, right? There's no limit in terms of like when things can kind of creep up on you. So when and if that were to ever happen, it's all about finding the resources in time so that doesn't become a crisis. So really happy to have this conversation with you today, Megan. And Megan Dwyer is from Dwyer Methods Plus. We're just, you know, talking really about a few different things. We were touching on how and when someone should bring up if they are having an issue and kind of the liability behind it. And one thing I'd love to kind of like debunk with you today on air is the steps that someone should take. I get that question a lot. And you kind of as an expert in the space of working with EAPs and different agencies and unions, what would you tell someone if they asked you that? Like, how do I go about it? Where do I start?
1: Yeah. I do this a lot even with mandates, which I think is the heavier end of that parameter of when is it a decision that we're making individually to be able to say, do I even have the accessibility and the time to take off to get significant help, especially substance use treatment, versus we're sending you to substance use treatment so you can come back and have your job.
0: Mm. Yeah.
1: The steps I always take outside of, again, being assessed, and sometimes, Anissa, that's my phone call to you. Like, hey, I'm going to send this person your way. I want you to feel this person out. And do you think that Water Gap is a good fit? And what are we going to be able to do here? What is this going to look like? Versus a person that maybe is flat out saying, I can't manage what my life looks like in this present minute, and I truly believe that I need to go to treatment. Mm. Those two pathways are often, especially with an involvement of a consultation through your members' assistance or employee assistance program, that person can then communicate with whoever is in place for it. So sometimes it's a supervisor or a manager to say, hey, I'll use myself as an example. I've been working with Megan these past 2 weeks, and we know that Water Gap is in network, and we're going to go to treatment, and we need to know that she's going to have her job back when she's home and ready to get back to work. And that conversation coming from a person like me often protects the employee from oversharing or overexposing the things that aren't necessary at work. So I always say there's no right way. There is no right way. Mm-hmm. It's really however it happens, and often leaning on the supports that are usually in place to protect you, to make sure that the things that need to be shared are shared, the things that don't maybe are not.
0: Mm-hmm.
1: And linking yourself to a place, again, to lean on that word trust, that you can trust,
0: mm-hmm.
1: that can handle the avenue that you feel like you're looking at, whether that be substance use or mental health.
0: Yeah. So let's rewind for a second. Just, you know, in the beginning, you kind of like touched on the self-disclosure a little bit, but are you comfortable? You said like you've had your own experiences that have inspired you into the space, you know, with you or family members. I mean, I know that I've had loved ones and myself, I've needed help here and there throughout the course of my life, and it's definitely informs the work that I do. So can you touch on that?
1: Of course. And that is one of the things that I really enjoyed, even in going, they say research is me search. So
0: love that.
1: I didn't say anyone missed them in the helping field. It's not a surprise, usually, for two reasons. You either have inspiration, someone who has significantly helped improve your life, and you're like, oh my goodness, I'm so inspired. You know, what letters do you have after your name? Those are the letters that I want to have. Or the opposite, you didn't get exactly what you needed, and you're trying to fill that gap or fill that void so that someone doesn't have to experience what you did. Mm. Creating Dwyer Method Plus, for me, knowing that I wanted to go into consultation work, was really due to pregnancy, which I did not expect.
0: Hmm.
1: So in my first pregnancy during the pandemic, I was already working from home, and having to be hybrid pregnant and then after maternity leave, not feeling ready or comfortable to be back in an office or in a workspace out of significant discomfort with the world, not just with being a mom, that was extremely challenging to me. And I stuck that out for quite a while, and maybe a little longer than I should have. And in my second pregnancy, kind of realizing that from the jump, ooh, I can't do this. And not that I wasn't engaged or supported in what some differences or challenges could have been, but it felt bigger than me. It felt bigger than me at that moment, and wanting to be a good mom and a good wife. The idea that working could have had a negative impact on my mental health through such an important time in my life, I just stepped away.
0: Mm.
1: And that was in October of 22, and I started my business this year.
0: Good for you.
1: So I took a few months pregnant to really do the business plan and the model, and who do I want to serve? How do I want to serve them? And how am I going to make this fit into a life that I want to lead? So yeah. It took a lot of anxiety and depression, pregnancy, and I had two very rough pregnancies. And I've fallen into a space a tiny bit with moms, which has been really, really cool for some of the work that I'm doing, especially in working with local unions. Most member assistance programs, mine included, includes family members, spouses and children of some of these people that work for the employer themselves. So I've been able to add, I love the way you just said that, I've been able to inform the work I'm doing with some of my own grievances of where I was in that position.
0: Yeah, no, that's that's definitely well said. And I think, you know, we only have a couple minutes left, but like a takeaway message is, we never know what is going to affect us and how it's going to affect us, right? So like we'll get calls where somebody might have been majorly affected by a pregnancy or a relationship or a job or a loss that they didn't resolve that was 10 years ago and now they're triggered about what happened, right? Or a car accident. It could be a trauma that was tucked away or something that happened recently that has this acute onset stress, right? Like I think that we try to put mental health in a box of like, well, I never had depression growing up, right? Like what's going on now? Or, you know, I didn't think drinking was a problem and it was recreational and now I'm drinking every single day. When did that happen, right? Like these questions that are, you know, we don't really have the answers to all of them, but it all really just normalizes this idea of if you're struggling, if something's not working for you, that is the indicator. That's the gauge to use. It feels like it's not working for me. I'm not feeling good in my life. My quality of life is poor. That's what I always tell people. Well, if that's the answer, then I'm not going to say the rest doesn't matter because you know what I mean. The rest doesn't matter in that we don't have to dissect when, where, why, and how. The goal is to get you feeling better. And sometimes it's just about building that next chapter because we change so much in a lifetime. And I think people, judge themselves a lot when they have those dips and those struggles.
1: Yeah. And I think on both fronts of leaders that I'm working with and either staff or another person just like me that ends up in the other chair opposite of where I'm sitting, it's both the awareness and the acknowledgement, especially when we're talking about significant mental health and substance use concerns through the holidays, through the revolving door of the work that we're doing, through feeling the financial strain, again, of the world we're in, that some of it really is beside ourselves. If we want the rest of our lives, we have to do something in our current life. And regardless of how long that may take, and if that requires stepping away from your world, knowing that you have a beautiful opportunity to come back to it, there's nothing more important. There's nothing more important than that awareness and that acknowledgement asking for help when you need it.
0: Really well said, Megan. How can people find you if they want to learn more about the work you do?
1: Yeah, so I've been trying to get a little bit more active on LinkedIn. My website, DwyerMethodPlus.com, is currently under construction.
0: But LinkedIn.
1: But I'm accessible.
0: Yeah.
1: Yep, LinkedIn almost always, and by email, DwyerMethodPlus@gmail.com.
0: Megan Dwyer, that's Megan, M-E-G-A-N, Dwyer,
1: D-W-Y-E-R.
0: So you could find her if you want to learn more about the amazing work that she does. Megan, thank you for being our guest and kind of just highlighting some of these very relatable themes to our listeners.
1: Yes, Anissa, thank you for all the work that you do. I appreciate you.
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11: For 103.9 LI News Radio, I'm Jay Oliver. Advocates say sightings of ICE agents have increased across Nassau and Suffolk counties over the last 2 weeks. ICE look forward says activists are now reporting 6 to 8 sightings a day. That's up from 2 or 3 earlier this summer. Group says the activity remains below previous peaks, but has renewed fears in immigrant communities across Long Island. Terminally ill adults with less than 6 months to live can now request life-ending medication under New York's Medical Aid in Dying Act. The law requires 2 doctors to confirm the diagnosis along with a mental health evaluation, written and verbal requests, and a 5-day waiting period. Patients must be at least 18, mentally capable and able to take the medication without assistance. Temporary court order allows several Catholic health care organizations on Long Island to avoid providing patients with information about the law while their lawsuit continues. For 103.9 LI News Radio, I'm Jay Oliver.
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12: ABC News, I'm Brian Clark. The Supreme Court struck down President Trump's bid to end birthright citizenship, the constitutional provision that gives citizenship to anyone born in the United States. Today, the president said the administration's going to make adjustments, and Deputy Chief of Staff for Policy Stephen Miller in the Oval Office explained some planned changes.
13: To expand the definitions of people who are ineligible for birthright citizenship. That includes, for example, alien enemies of the United States, members of foreign terrorist organizations, and large categories of people who lobby and act on behalf of foreign governments.
12: The president reiterated that the U.S. has more than enough munitions amid reports that the war with Iran has depleted the U.S. stockpile of defensive missiles. Tomorrow, the July jobs report provides a latest snapshot on the labor market. Economists expecting it to show a gain of approximately 83,000 jobs in July, with unemployment steady at 4.2%. This is ABC News.
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1: 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And happy 50th.
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0: 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We're always seeking sponsors for the show. I have another exciting show for you today. And as you know, if you've been listening to me for any amount of time, you know how obsessed I am with the real food, scratch ingredients, honest craft, and never taking shortcuts on flavor. Now, when most people think of soda, they think of high fructose corn syrup, artificial dyes, and chemical apps. But today, we're talking to someone who turned the beverage game upside down, right in our own backyard, right here on Long Island. Joined in the studio today is Rebecca Schwartz, co-founder of Fresh Fizz Sodas, an award-winning line of organic, real food soda sweetened with raw honey instead of refined sugar. Well, Rebecca, welcome to the show.
1: Thank you so much for having me.
0: Now, we also carry her product over at ECC Eatery for our clean drinking product line that we have on the right side of her case when you come and visit me. So, Rebecca, let's kind of jump right into the kitchen and where all great culinary stories start. Take us back to the beginning. How did Fresh Fizz actually start? And what gave you the spark to launch a beverage company in the first place?
1: So it started with my daughter, who had some stomach issues, and we looked into trying to figure out what was going on with her, and we found that actually the culprit of it was high fructose corn syrup. So that took me down the rabbit hole of trying to find good alternatives that are better for you. And I went to Whole Foods and other clean stores to try to find the foods and drinks that she loved, but better options. So I started integrating honey and fruit juice and maple syrup into my cooking at home. And when I went on vacation and discovered mojitos and fell in love, I started making a cleaner version for her at home, you know, a virgin version with just either lemon juice or lime juice, whatever we had on hand, and just fresh mint and honey. And our friends and family always loved it. We always served it to them. A couple of years later, we started a Kosher for Passover beer company, and it went over really well. People loved it and started requesting us to make canned cocktails. So we decided that we're going to make the beer in-house, and we're going to try to make the canned cocktails as well, just to have a more of a year-round business. But in order to get your licensing, you need to be able to have a place for inspection and all the equipment to be able to produce the products. So we rented a little hole in the wall in Brooklyn. We bought some equipment on auction, and we were paying rent on this little space. But New York State takes a really long time to get around to doing anything, and it was taking months to get our alcohol license. So we decided that we needed to pivot short term and start producing something that was non-alc. And the mojitos was something that we already knew that people loved. And I knew from having the beer company that whatever we make is going to end up in our house. So I wanted something that I would drink, that my kids would drink, that I don't have to say no, and that I could give to our friends and family and feel comfortable giving to them. So we started with the mint lemonade. And because we were originally going to do a canned cocktail business, our second and third flavors were also cocktail inspired. We did the hibiscus ginger ale and the jalapeno limeade. And those were our first three flavors that we did. And then that took off, and we still haven't done the canned cocktails because people have been loving Fresh Fizz the way it is.
0: So you started off as a beer company, transitioned to a mixed cocktail company was the aspiration, but had to pivot due to licensing issues and having that facility and the waiting game that generally happens when you're opening up a new business, and pivoted to the soda line, the beverage category of non-alcoholic beverages. And you start out with those three flavors. And how did you guys create the other flavors you currently have?
1: So we wanted to be known as a soda brand because all our flavors are just a twist on soda flavors, but we wanted to be able to have some more soda forward flavors. So we've been working for years on trying to have a cola, but because we don't use natural flavors in our sodas and we just use spices and juices, it's really hard to formulate that in a way that tastes good and tastes close to an actual cola. I'm sure you know as a chef.
0: Because you use natural flavors.
1: Because we're not using natural flavors. We're using just spices. Normally, sodas are made, every other soda that's on the market, every other cola is made with either artificial or natural flavors. And the natural flavors could have up to 100 undisclosed ingredients. So they're not really natural, what you're tasting in your typical cola flavor. So we had to go back to the root of what a cola flavor is and try to figure out, you know, how we could do that using just juices and spices.
0: So taking that, you know, how do you decide to kind of scale that? How do you guys kind of make it from making 100 cans for family and friends to now making thousands of cans?
1: We really just grew it slowly and organically. You know, it started with me going, you know, store to store, selling it one by one. And then as we built distribution, we've kept upgrading our equipment. Like our first canner was canning one can at a time with a hand crank, you know, hand cranking canning apparatus, you know, and then we upgraded. We realized that our facility in Brooklyn was not going to be able to keep up with what, with the demand. So we moved to Long Island and invested in better equipment to be able to keep up with the demand. And we just keep upgrading our equipment as the demand keeps increasing.
0: So how did you kind of work through using primarily natural sweeteners or spices, as you like to say? How did you kind of work through the working with the real botanicals, the real juices, the real herbs and mints to create your wonderful product? You know, seasonality happens, you know, price changes, things like that, that occur, you know, my restaurant business.
1: For sure.
0: You know, how do you kind of sustain that and get that consistency?
1: So we really, you know, we try to stick with the same sources of, you know, where we're getting, you know, our supply chain of ingredients, but we find that, you know, it's not, there's not really that much of a change from, you know, as long as we get the same kind of honey, you know, from one batch to the other, most people are not going to be able to taste much of a difference.
0: Yeah, but as long as it hits your organic standards,
1: exactly,
0: you know, you're pretty good with the where it comes from. So you have multiple honey farms that you work with to create that consistent product.
1: Yes.
0: All right. Thank you, Rebecca. Rebecca will be back on the second half of the show as well. You've been listening to Chef Charles J. Show on LI News Radio, 103.9 FM. 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I'll see you guys all in the second half.
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4: This is Jimmy Failla inviting you to join us on a big Thursday episode of Fox Across America. Michelle Tafoya, she is running for Senate in Minnesota. 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
0: Welcome to the second half of the Chef Charles J. Drayton Show. 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Amazing specials all weekend long, as well as our soup of the day, our sourdough bread, and our famous sea salt sourdough chocolate chip cookies. If you want real creative food made the traditional way, come down to 140 River Avenue in Patchogue. So we're back with Rebecca Schwartz from her great soda line, talking about how she created her sodas from a beer to transition into a mixology type of drink, then into the organic soda line. Rebecca, welcome back to the show.
1: Thank you.
0: So you left off with using, you know, the primary ingredients, natural flavors, and in the break, you kind of educated me on what natural means on a can like Coke. So natural will mean, you know, you only need one ingredient of a natural juice to say that it's natural, but there could be a whole bunch of other ingredients after that that are unnatural. Exactly. And you kind of take that equation down, right? Can you explain a little more to our listeners who love to drink Coke and Diet Coke and everything else?
1: Yeah. So normally artificial flavors are completely artificial. Then there's a term that's used on a lot of the natural sodas called natural flavors. But natural flavors only need to have one ingredient in it that actually comes from a natural source. And it could have up to 100 undisclosed other ingredients in it. So you don't really know what you're getting in it. And so we don't use those natural flavors because
0: the
1: they're not
0: natural flavors. The term natural flavors, right, on the can is what you don't do.
1: Right. Because we believe that people should know what's going into their food, and we're all about transparency. So we list all the ingredients in the front of the can, and we list out, you know, every single ingredient that goes into our sodas. There's no hidden ingredients. When you have something that has the term natural flavors in the ingredients, that means that there are hidden ingredients within that.
0: So we always like to talk about that at ECC Eatery. That's what we have one side with our natural or drinking line or clean drinking, we like to say it. Why we cook from scratch at the restaurant. We make our own bread at the restaurant because we don't want you to consume all these preservatives that you have to when you go to a grocery store. A loaf of bread shouldn't last 3 weeks on a shelf.
1: Absolutely.
0: It shouldn't last a couple of days. That's why I make our own sourdough bread, our own focaccia bread, where only three or four ingredients. That's why I kind of love your line, because you know exactly what's in it. Same thing that it pairs well with what we do and our concept over at the eatery, because everything we make, Chef Charles knows what's in it and can relay that message over to you.
1: That's fabulous.
0: So you work with real botanicals, real fruit juices, fresh herbs, like mint jalapeno. How did you develop those flavors? Can you give us more insight on that, between the sparkly mint lemonade, the hibiscus ginger ale, the sparkling jalapeno limeade, the date cola, the tart cherry? Which recipe took the most trial and error to nail down? It's probably the Coke, right?
1: The date cola was the hardest. Yeah. We went through, like, this is our fifth version. We're pretty happy with where it is now. We've been getting a lot of great feedback, but cola is a really, really hard flavor to nail when you're using actual real ingredients that you have in your kitchen. And when we make these recipes, we're making them in our kitchen first. We're using ingredients in our kitchen. There's no chemicals that are going into it. So anyone could make a fresh fizz. We make it in our kitchen, in our home kitchen, and then we test it on our family. If our kids don't like it, we know we need to go back to the drawing board again.
0: So from that test kitchen that you like to utilize to come up with those new flavors, let's talk about perspective. What are your absolute favorite foods that you would pair with some of these drinks?
1: So I love the mint lemonade with a light outside meal, like a grilled fish and a fresh salad. The date cola is amazing with, you know, when you just want to have that Coke fix. So I love it with a burger or a steak or a pizza.
0: We actually used your Coke to do our St. Louis ribs a couple of weeks ago.
1: Oh, cool.
0: Because we normally put canned Coca-Cola at the bottom, but we actually used yours because of the date. The vanilla accent was great when we braised some, we smoked it, and then we threw those in the oven to finish cooking off for a light smoke. But it really put a bunch of flavor into that. We're actually going to try it with our short ribs later
1: amazing.
0: On and braise some short ribs into your cola. So you moved from that small patch production in Brooklyn to opening your own facility in Island Park.
1: Yes.
0: Right here on Long Island. What did bringing manufacturing back under your own roof do to your craft and quality control?
1: I mean, it just took it to the next level. Now we have all kinds of policies and procedures of how we go through every single batch and make sure that, you know, we're lining up the right ingredients with the right batch. We keep records of everything, and we're just making sure that the quality is the highest possible quality that it could be. We did have a short period of time where we did use a co-packer in between Brooklyn and Long Island. And that was kind of why we brought it back in-house, was because we actually had a batch of a hibiscus ginger ale that they made for us. And we brought it home and poured it out, you know, to test it out. And it did not have any hibiscus in it. It was completely clear. They completely forgot to put it in.
0: Yeah, see, this is why, and I'm leading to my next question, as am I, you're an award-winning beverage company, and for us, we're an award-winning eatery over at ECC Eatery. So you won a prestigious Sophie Gold Award from Specialty Food Association, and that's like a massive deal in the industry, right?
1: It's huge.
0: What did the national validation mean for you and the team after putting in all that hard work?
1: I mean, it was just, it made us realize that we must be doing something right. It was based on a blind taste test with hundreds of other brands submitted. They didn't know what they were tasting, and we won the top award. So it felt, you know, it just gives you the encouragement to keep going.
0: So with that and winning that award, you know, we always tell people we're an award-winning eatery. I think you probably showcased that you're award-winning beverage. Has that boosted your status in the industry? Have you been able to get into more supermarkets, more stores, more restaurants like myself?
1: Absolutely, because, you know, the industry is filled with, you know, lots of different beverages, but having something that not only is better for you, but also tastes amazing, I mean, that's key. Because it's one thing for someone to buy something once and try it, but if it doesn't taste good, they're not going to want to come back and buy it again. And retailers really appreciate when something tastes good, because then they know that they're going to get repeat purchases on it.
0: So lastly, because we're starting getting towards the end of the show, what is one kitchen rule or culinary philosophy you live by every single day?
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1: Thank you so much. We're also available on freshfizzsodas.com. And thank you so much, Chef Charles, for having me today.
0: Thank you for coming on the show. 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
7: From 103.9 LI News Radio, I'm Jay Oliver. Suffolk County health officials investigating 3 probable cases of tularemia, also known as rabbit fever. Officials say testing is underway to confirm the cases, a process that could take several weeks. Tularemia is a rare bacterial disease, can spread through tick bites, affected animals, or contaminated water, and is treatable with antibiotics. The Connecticut School District now under new leadership after Superintendent Joseph Sennemore resigned on Tuesday evening. District officials say Brian Frank has been named acting superintendent and now will focus on maintaining stability all during the transition. Frank previously worked in the district and most recently taught at Stony Brook University. For 103.9 LI News Radio, I'm Jay Oliver.
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9: ABC News, I'm Brian Clark. President Trump dismissed reports that there is a shortage of defensive missiles in the U.S. stockpile as a result of the war in Iran.
10: And we have an unlimited supply, and so we're in great shape. But with that being said, we always want more. We have to have more. We have other things maybe come up.
9: The president also signed executive orders that target birthright citizenship after the Supreme Court rejected his bid to end the constitutional guarantee of citizenship to anyone born in the United States. Former Senate Majority Leader Mitch McConnell says he's out of a rehab facility and will continue physical therapy at home. He was last seen on Capitol Hill in June. His office says he suffered a fall at his home and was briefly unconscious. Investigators in Washington say the man in custody charged with starting last week's devastating fires in Spokane admitted to starting at least 25 fires between July 4th and August 11th. This is ABC News.
11: From the LI News Radio Weather Center, for tonight, mostly clear skies, the low by dawn around 75. As from the Friday, we'll have clear skies, lots of sunshine, we'll stay dry with a high of 89. Heat index values as high as 102. Friday night, chance of showers and thunderstorms, partly cloudy skies and a low around 74. Saturday, some clouds, but mostly sunny throughout with a high of 89. Saturday night, partly cloudy, overnight low of 74. Sunday, sunny and 89. From the LI News Weather Center, I'm Chris Keith.
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18: Hi, I'm Dawn, and this is a true story. In 2009, my health started to decline fast. I was diagnosed with lupus, Hashimoto's, chronic fatigue, and other inflammatory conditions. I became so inflamed that I didn't even look the same. I gained weight and was so bloated and fatigued that basic things like getting showered and dressed became a massive chore. I could barely function, and it started affecting my job and my marriage. 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Knowing an autoimmune condition was attacking my body was frightening. 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I called Sunrise Wellness in Sayville. 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
22: to the Frank McKay Show. Frank McKay here with one of my favorite music stars, and so many people know him as a movie star, TV star, but Lucas Haas is our very special guest, and I have been a fan of his since the first time I heard We're All the Same, and I love it. I wore it out. Just absolute great artist here. Also, I'm a huge, huge Hank Williams fan. And I think Hank Williams, maybe I'm mistaken here, and Lucas will forgive me, I think Hank Williams put out the song originally under Luke the Drifter, which is kind of funny.
1: That's
22: Lucas
1: right.
22: Haas, and it's Rambling Man, and it is a great, great version. Lucas Haas, how are you?
1: I'm amazing. So thank you so much. What a cool introduction.
22: You're terrific. It's real. You're always down to earth. Americana. That's what I think of when I think of your music. It's Americana. Just terrific. What made you think of doing this? And did it have anything to do with Luke the Drifter?
1: You know, that was just a coincidence, but I saw the same thing. I'm like, ah, that's pretty cool. Basically, just a friend of mine sent me, listen to this. This is so cool. And I hadn't really ever gotten into Hank Williams. And he sent me some of his songs. And I was listening. I'm like, man, it's the songwriting is incredible. And he really changed music at the time. You know, it's something that a lot of people don't really listen to anymore. And I was listening to Rambling Man, and I was just hearing these other melodies that I could expand on, really. And also the recording, you know, style of the time, it was pretty minimal, right? They just had the jangly guitar and the slide guitar going on. And I was like, I could really kind of turn this into something new and different. And so I just started working on it, and it came out really cool. So I was just like, you know what? Let me put this out. I haven't put a lot of music out for a while, and my friends keep telling me I need to start putting it out because I have a ton of music, but I just figured I'd start with this.
22: Listen, that's not true. I think you put out the best Christmas song I've heard in forever, Christmas Cheers. I'm telling you, that is a great freaking song. It's like, you're not your typical Christmas song, but that is the best Christmas song that has come out in decades. And you've got, I'm telling you, you got a lot of friends, you got a lot of contacts. You should have people sing that song before next Christmas and just put out different versions of it. It is a great, I think I said that to the last time I talked to you. Just get people more versions, the better. It is a great song. Very, very clever. Very, just very cool and whatever. And
1: thank
22: so
1: you
22: unusual.
1: So much.
22: Yeah, I know. I'm a big fan of your music.
1: It
22: man.
1: Really,
22: huge fan of your music.
1: I really thank you so much. You know, that song, we spoke about it before, but yeah, it was The Righteous Gemstones. I was making that show and they were going to do a Christmas special. They never ended up doing. And the music supervisor just he was like, you know, why don't you try a song? We can send it over, see if we do that, maybe we'll use it. So I wrote the song. It was just so fun. So I did it from that perspective. You know, I was kind of trying to make it funny and make it fit into that world, which was just such a great challenge. And I really enjoyed like writing the lyrics. It's, yeah, it's kind of like a, you know, it's just about a guy who's, you know, he'd rather just get drunk than deal with the gifts, you know. He just wants to have a good time for Christmas, you know. I thought it was a fun twist. I agree. I'm going to keep putting that song out every year, and it should be fun to hear it covered. That'd be pretty awesome.
22: Putting it out yourself, obvious. That's obvious you got to do it, but, I mean, get other people to do that song, different versions of that song. People are just dying
1: right.
22: for new Christmas music. I mean, they're just dying for it. I think, if I remember correctly, it got canceled, right? The show got canceled before the episode with the song. Is that right?
1: Well, the show got canceled, and they never actually ended up doing the
22: right.
1: Christmas stuff at all. Yeah, that never happened. But I had the song, so figured, you know, may as well put it out there. So, yeah, that was the first song I put out in a long time, and now Ramblin' Man. I'm going to just keep on trying to put stuff out. I really appreciate that you like the music so much. It's cool to hear that from you.
22: I love it, and I'm not, you know, I'm telling you, we spoke about it on air, you know, me and some other guys, and
1: yeah.
22: I brought up Lucas Haas, and somebody else chimed in. He said, I love Lucas Haas. Very underappreciated as a musician, as a songwriter, as a singer. People have to hear it. And it's hard to say you're underrated because so many people know you as an actor and whatever. You know, you're not an actor just doing some music. I mean, you're a musician, man. You're a singer. You're a songwriter. You have heart. What did you do first? Music or, I know you're a child star, but did you do music before you were acting?
1: Yeah. You know, I got into music around the same time. I started like becoming obsessed with acting when I was a little kid. And that's what led to my career, really, because the casting director was just looking through all the kindergartens because they needed to find a really young kid. When they asked my teachers pointed at me because they're like, oh, that kid, he's the one who loves acting. So that's how my whole career started. But at the same time, I heard my first Beatles song. It was the first song I ever noticed, you know, like it's the only song I ever remember noticing for the first time. And I was like, what is that? And my dad told me, that's the Beatles, that's the best band. So I started listening to their records nonstop from that point. And I got my first drum set at 8 years old, and then my first keyboard keyboard at 11. And so I've been making music, recording really, you know, I got my first tape machine, I think, when I was like 16. Yeah, I've been making music. I was in bands. I lived in Austin, Texas at the time in a bunch of bands. We play on Sixth Street all the time. And I've just never stopped. You know, it's kind of whenever I'm not acting, I'm in the studio making music. It's really like, it is for sure the great loves of my life. And it's almost like not even a choice. You know, it's just something I'm so compelled to do that I can't help it. You know, I just keep making music.
0: You mentioned the Beatles. We're All the Same has a lot of Lennon in it, if you ask me. It's just a natural, you know, natural feel, Lennon feel to me. I don't know. Maybe I hear that differently, but I
1: definitely, I mean, that was, you know, I was a little younger and I was really like, to me, it was like those kind of songs weren't really being made anymore. You know, the beautiful ideas, like All You Need Is Love, and they're such simple kind of sentiments, but they mean so much, you know, and they're really just basic truths. And it's funny how those things seem to kind of, they're almost like antiquated now, you know, we're all so jaded in this day and age, and the truth remains the same, you know, those kind of live my life based on those ideas, you know, peace and love and all the things that, you know, I think it's like, it's true. All you need is love, you know, at the end of the day. You know, you're not thinking about your money that you made or, you know, politics or this or that. You just think about the people that you really care about and that you surround yourself with and your family. And that's what actually matters. So that was definitely behind it. For sure.
0: You're right on, and Ramblin' Man is terrific. But Luke the Drifter, that's the first thing that hit me. I was like, didn't Hank Williams put that on under the Luke? And I was thinking whether you that influenced you to do it. Hey, listen, I'm going to keep you on schedule. I'd love to do a long form with you, a long interview all on your music if we get a chance.
1: Man, I'd
0: let's
1: love
0: do
1: that.
0: Let's do it.
1: I would love that. Please, yeah.
0: Give us a website or a social media site.
1: Lucas Haas on Instagram. That has the connection to Spotify and everything else. So
0: great job. Congratulations on everything, man. Great song. We're going to be talking about it as we let you go.
1: I appreciate you.
0: Yeah, appreciate you.
1: Thank you so much.
0: Thanks so much for being here. Lucas Haas, everyone. Ramblin' Man is his latest, but just a great singer-songwriter. Love his work on screen or whatever. But, man, I'm a huge fan, and I've said it before. You guys who listen all the time know it. Lucas Haas is a terrific and very underappreciated. A friend of mine said it on air not long ago. He's a very underappreciated singer-songwriter. Check out Ramblin' Man. It's Hank Williams. You know, it's Lucas's latest. Very, very cool. Frank McKay here.
1: By the way, check out the B-side, because the B-side I really went all out on. And the B-side is like a whole nother version of it, where I really went just creative. I kind of did this whole reggae thing, and I really like played with the song and turned it on its head. That's actually the side that I'm most kind of proud of and into. So
0: very cool. I didn't even know you were still there. Let's do a big interview, man. All music. You're the best.
1: Let's do it.
0: Thanks so much for being here. Lucas Haas, thanks, man.
1: Soon.
0: He's terrific. You know, again, he's got this song called Christmas Cheers. You know, it's like one of the hottest Christmas songs that came out that I think, you know, like should turn into a hit. I mean, any Christmas song that is good should be a hit, but nobody knows it. By the way, he's got contacts up the, you know what, but he's got so many people who could sing that song, and if not, hire them to sing the song, but that song should be covered. And remember, if that takes off, if that song takes off and it's a bunch of covers, give me some credit there. I really love Lucas Haas music. Man, I just absolutely always have said it, and he's terrific. Man, he's tied in, you know, child star. Ryan White was his big breakthrough. You know, that was the kid who contracted AIDS transfusion, and he played that, and that was a heartbreaking role. But he was great. You know, he's very close to name it. You know, he's a Hollywood guy. Leonardo DiCaprio and Tobey Maguire, you know, like he's tied in with all those guys, and they're all buddies and whatever. But, I mean, he's an artist, man, musically. He's great. He really is. Singer-songwriter. Reminds me of a little like Elliot Smith, Dark Life and all of that. But, I mean, he was a great singer-songwriter. And, well, see, Good Will Hunting is, that's when I first got to know who Elliot Smith was. He was somebody that, you know, I could listen to. He's dark like that. And he's kind of, I don't want to say Lucas sounds like that, but he does remind me of Elliot Smith for some reason. Good Will Hunting, I'm just looking at it now. And he died. Did he commit suicide? God, that's terrible. Yeah, yeah. You know, Miss Misery. Oh, maybe Lucas had some. Did Lucas have something to do with a Gus Van Sant movie, too? That'd be interesting. I didn't even think of that. Miss Misery and Angelique's were two songs that just are great songs. And, you know, they weren't what you call hits. I mean, they are, but Elliott Smith died back, I think, in 2003, 2004. But I think it was a suicide. I don't know. It was just a terrible bust. But that movie, you know, it launched Matt Damon and Ben Affleck, of course. But, I mean, it was more of a, let me just look up how he died. I hate to say he committed suicide when he didn't. I'm just kind of Googling it now. Age of 34. Wow. Stab wounds to the chest. Incident occurred at Echo Park home, and he shared his then-girlfriend, Jennifer Chiba, transported to a local hospital where he was pronounced dead. Oh, man. Rather than a definite suicide, the official coroner report ultimately ruled the manner of death was undetermined rather than a definite suicide. He stabbed himself to death. Anyway, yeah, I didn't mean to get so dark here, but Elliott Smith was a dark character, man. Just a, you know, he had all kinds of, you know, mental health issues, but I really appreciate him as a singer-songwriter. And Lucas, I don't know what, let me see if Lucas had something to do with Gus Van Sant, too. Yeah, Lucas worked with Gus Van Sant on 2005 drama The Last Days, inspired by the final hours of Nirvana, Kurt Cobain. Wow. How about that? He's very connected. He's a terrific actor. I mean, Lucas Haas is. But honestly, I mean, I think his thing is music. You know, so many guys do music and they love it for whatever reason. They do it as a little side thing as acting. But I'm telling you, Lucas Haas is the real deal. Singer, songwriter. Everybody knows him from his movies, and I don't know, maybe that hurts in some way. I don't know. I have no idea. Witness, was that him as a, oh my God. Yeah, Witness. Oh my God. He played the kid in Witness. Yeah. What a, geez, I didn't even know that. Not that I didn't know that. I forgot all about that. I just got tied up into his music, but I started thinking about that. We did an interview about Christmas Cheers. He was on that Righteous Gemstones, and, you know, he wrote the song, and then the show ended before he had a chance to do it on the show where it would have gotten a lot of attention. And somebody said to him, one of the producers or something said, hey, man, you have a musical director? Did he say, I'm going back to Christmas time. And he said, you got to release this. It's a good tune. It's an excellent tune. Think about it. How many new Christmas songs come on? I mean, I would grab somebody, you know, some, you know, big name people and say, hey, man, let's do a version of this Christmas tune and do a couple of different versions. And, you know, I have friends that do it and, you know, just kind of network together. But it's a Christmas Cheers. If you get a chance, take a listen to that. But take a listen to Ramblin' Man. He did a great job. I'm going to listen to the reggae thing. Shame on me for not listening to it beforehand, the reggae version of it. I was just listening to his Americana version of it, which I love. I love his voice. It sounds very dark. It sounds very sad at times, just like Elliott Smith. Anyway, Lucas Haas has been our very special guest once again. We had him before. And again, this is, you know, that's my project with him. I want to kind of push him and get a little more exposure on his music because I truly think he's terrific musically. Frank McKay here. Our very special guest has been Lucas Haas. Check out his music. Big career on screen, of course. And I want to thank everyone for tuning in. Frank McKay signing off. We'll see you next time.
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21: I'd like to welcome everyone to the Frank McKay Show. Frank McKay here. So much more importantly, Kianush Tafreshi is our very special guest. He's doing terrific work, and I'll tell you what, the agency is getting so much hype and so much attention. Let me bring on Kianush. Kianush, how are you?
4: I'm doing great, Frank. Thanks for the introduction. That was awesome.
21: All right, well, listen, thrilled to have you, and give everybody the rundown on your show. It's red hot, but talk to everybody as if they haven't heard about it. It's hot. Give us a rundown and an overview, if you don't mind.
4: Absolutely. So the agency is a spy thriller on Paramount Plus. Very high stakes, very intense, a lot of tension, you know, a star-studded cast. We have Michael Fassbender, Richard Gere, Jeffrey Wright, Jodie Turner-Smith. I mean, it's just powerhouses. But yeah, this is a very smart show. It's one of those shows where you really have to pay attention. You know, I think nowadays it's easy to be distracted with our phones and scroll while we're watching something. With this show, like, you gotta pay attention. The audience is just as involved in the spy work as the characters are on the show. It's really fun. Season one is a little bit of a slow burn, but this season two, you're thrown right into it. It's hot, it's spicy, it's intense. It's a really fun one.
21: You did a great job in Weird, that's for sure. And that was an amazing, really an amazing biopic. And, you know, so many good things happened. I had the director on not too long ago, but you're really making a name for yourself jumping into this and having something so hot. How long in the making for you? How long have you been at this? You seem like a young guy, but you got a lot of credentials behind you.
4: I guess I've started professionally auditioning and really got my start in the industry in 2020, right around COVID, after I graduated from college. And I have a background in theater. That's how I got my start. It was always just something I was passionate about. I loved it. I've been a lover of movies and TV shows for a really long time now, but I didn't think I was going to pursue it professionally until the end of high school, honestly. And the minute I made that decision, I was like, I'm going to go all in on this. So, you know, started my professional career in 2020. That's when I really started auditioning and driving up to LA from Orange County to get in the rooms and show my work.
21: I mean, it's a blink of an eye if you think about it. And then you had a couple years, there was an actor strike and COVID. You talk about a blink of an eye and everything seems to be happening. Just looking from the outside in, you know, as a layperson, my head would be spinning. It seems like you got it all together. You got your feet on the ground, but a lot of good things happening real quick for you. And I can't imagine you would have laid it out any better than this.
4: This opportunity, this role was such an exciting and juicy role. So, you know, the opportunity for me to get to showcase this character and this world is just, it's really a privilege. It was so fun and exciting.
21: Is there anybody who gravitated towards you as an older actor, actress, anybody who kind of grabbed hold of you and, I don't know, I don't want to say started giving advice, but anybody take you under their wing? Is there anything you want to share with us? Anybody you're picking up things from? You're learning from any of the veteran actors?
4: Oh, yeah. I mean, to be honest, like, I'm still quite early in this, you know, in my career. And like, this show, The Agency, has definitely been my sort of biggest job and opportunity. And I got to thank, like, my community, honestly, of actors out here in LA. You know, we're all sort of on the come up together. And that's the hardest thing, I think, about, you know, acting, is it could be such a solo mission at times, but you really have to rely on your community, you know, of my actors in my acting studio and the actors that have shown up at my place when I need them for a last minute audition read. But yeah, being on set with someone like, you know, Michael Fassbender and even my co-star, Sara Lightfoot Leon, who plays Danny on the show, like, just welcomed me in with open arms and were so keen on trying anything, you know? Like, most of my scenes are with Saura, so she really kind of brought me in under her wing and made the set a place to really explore and take risks and have fun.
21: Is anybody in your family in the business?
4: Nope. My parents are both in the medical field, so when I told them I was going to pursue acting, they were, you know, they thought it was a little bit of a phase, and then they realized I really was into it, and they're like, go get it, you know? So to have their support has been amazing.
21: You got to imagine the people in Orange County that you just came from. They've got to be blown away by what you're doing and the roles that you're getting. Listen, and you're earning them. I mean, you're a very talented guy. The ceiling, when people talk about high ceilings, I mean, you're one of the names that come up, and I think that's certainly a credit. How much different is the job of acting every day on a set? How much different is that than what you thought it would be?
4: It's a great question. I think, honestly, it's a different scale. Like, what we do on a day-to-day basis for, you know, auditioning or scene work. Most of my experience in LA, to be honest, to be quite frank, has been auditioning. You know, like, you're auditioning, you know, once, twice, three times a week sometimes. And that's just, you have to cycle through it quickly. You have to learn how to act quickly, make choices, you know, even if it's not necessarily accurate, you have to make choices quick. Whereas being on set, at least from this job, you have the luxury of time. And time really allows you to ask questions, go deeper with the character, allow things to marinate, allow inspiration to come through, and then sort of just get to a place of throwing it all away and just being present on set and seeing what happens. The work is the same, but the scale is different. You know, when you have 100, 150 people on set, crews, directors, actors, it's just, it's insane. And everybody has their job. So you just have to be ready to go, show up on set prepared, but also in the place to like take direction, try new things, take risks.
21: A lot of us are pumped on the agency. Give us a little something without spoiling, of course. Just give us a little teaser of what we can be expecting.
4: This time around, you can definitely expect the stakes to be higher in season one. You can expect to love some characters and then hate them and then the other way around, and kind of push you and pull you in a lot of different directions. At the end of every episode, you're going to want to start the next one. I'll just say that.
21: Keanu, congratulations on everything that you have going on. You're super talent. The sky's the limit for you. Do you have a website or a social media site? Do you do anything?
4: Like, I have a social media, Instagram. You could find me at Keanu Tufreshi, just my first and last name. But that's sort of it. I only have Instagram right now.
21: Well, listen, congratulations on everything. Can't wait to talk to you again, and can't wait to see the rest of the agency season two. Thanks for being here.
4: Frank, you're awesome. I appreciate it. Thank you.
21: Terrific actor, guys. Keanu, I'm telling you, it's going to be a big deal. The agency is a big deal, but a lot of people all pumped up on him. He was in Weird. He appeared in Young Sheldon and The Sex Lives of College Girls, Shudders, a lot of things. But Weird, the Al Yankovic story, got a lot of attention. We had the filmmaker on for that pronunciation of his name. You know, you expect, you know, hear an accent or anything, you know, something. Keanu Tufreshi is the name, and he grew up in Orange County, the OC, and right out. Born and raised in Las Vegas. What the hell? You can just tell us. He's a Persian-American actor, trained at Chapman University, BFA in screen acting. That's how early his career was, getting his college degrees in his bios, which is great. He's a personal trainer. He's in great shape. And I'll tell you what, he's got a high ceiling. You know, expect to see him do a lot of things. Frank McKay here, signing off. Keanu Tufreshi has been our very special guest. Check out The Agency. Great show, popular show. Season 2 is upon us. Frank McKay signing off. We'll see you next time on The Frank McKay Show.
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7: Live from the LI News Radio studios in the heart of Islip at Long Island's MacArthur Airport. From the city to the tips of the North and South Fork. 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
24: For 103.9 LI News Radio, I'm Jay Oliver. Nassau County continuing to fight efforts to refund drivers who paid illegal red light camera fees, even after Suffolk County agreed to a settlement last week. Suffolk plans to repay eligible drivers up to $36 per ticket, and that for administrative fees collected between 2013 and 2023. free. NASA argues drivers paid the fees voluntarily, has not agreed to reimburse motorists, although it stopped charging the fees after a state appeals court ruled that they were illegal. While terminally ill adults with less than 6 months to live can now request life-ending medication. So under New York's Medical Aid and Dying Act, the law requires two doctors to confirm the diagnosis, along with a mental health evaluation, written and verbal requests, also a five-day waiting period. For 1039 LI News Radio, I'm Jay Oliver. 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For more info, go to LISVH.com.
8: ABC News, I'm Brian Clark. President Trump dismissed reports that there is a shortage of defensive missiles in the U.S. stockpile as a result of the war in Iran.
9: And we have an unlimited supply, and so we're in great shape. But with that being said, we always want more. We have to have more. We have other

0: fires between July 4th and August 11th. 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
1: From the LI News Radio Weather Center. For tonight, mostly clear skies, the low by dawn around 75. As from the Friday, we'll have clear skies, lots of sunshine, we'll stay dry with a high of 89. Heat index values as high as 102. Friday night, chance of showers and thunderstorms, partly cloudy skies and a low around 74. Saturday, some clouds, but mostly sunny throughout with a high of 89. Saturday night, partly cloudy, overnight low of 74. Sunday, sunny and 89. From the LI News Weather Center, I'm Chris Keith.
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14: I'd like to welcome everyone. Frank McKay here with a wonderful actor. He's done so much stage work over the years, and people wonder how you make that transition. Well, this guy has done it very well, and so many people know him as Joe Cruz from

0: Chicago Fire, and he has owned that role. A lot of other appearances throughout, but boy, he will always be known as Joe Cruz, and why not? It's a great show. And tonight, Joe Mendoza in the role of Joe Cruz, getting married, and it's a long-awaited date, breakup in between, and all types of things, but fans are waiting to see this, and they're very excited. Anything to do with Joe Cruz, people are very excited about, a very popular character. But Joe Mendoza, thanks for being in here. How are you?
1: Oh, my goodness. Thank you so much, brother. You're making my head big. That was quite the introduction. Thank you so much.
0: Listen, it's well-deserved. A lot of episodes of Chicago Fire, and you've done all the Chicago shows. You've done so much stage work. I guess now, I mean, you're so comfortable. I mean, you've done 180 episodes of this wonderful show. You're used to it. Do you still consider yourself, at heart, a stage actor?
1: Yes, absolutely. I was born on the stage. It's where I discovered acting in general. In high school, it actually is what took me to Adelphi University in Long Island to study acting. I will forever consider myself born on the stage. It taught me invaluable lessons about working with an ensemble of people that I was able to translate into television quite well. But, you know, it is definitely a muscle that I haven't used in a while. So I would be curious to see if I could still get up there and, like, do it day in and day out, because it's definitely its own kind of marathon.
0: It's working without a net, but you've turned the role of Joe Cruz into your own. Nobody can imagine anyone else playing this role, and you do it so wonderfully. You're getting married, breakup in between, you lost your best friend, character-wise, not too long ago, or dear friend, not too long ago on the show. So I think people are cheering on your character here, and I think they're happy to see what happens. And again, without spoiling anything, you must be getting a lot of fan response and emails and texts and, you know, all kinds of response about this. People are excited about this as if it's a real wedding.
1: Yes, absolutely. I think that that is the case. You know, when Derek Taft, the creator and head writer of the show, and I were talking about the season early on, he talked about how he wanted Cruz's trajectory to go from kind of tragedy to hope and joy. And so the entire season has been about kind of navigating the loss of someone that is incredibly important to you for one character, and being able to kind of celebrate this character specifically, who is someone who is so capable of love, and he has such a big heart, and someone who just loves with everything he's got, to be able to celebrate that and be able to kind of finally have somebody that loves him back the way that he loves, I think is a real moment of joy for everybody, especially fans of the show. They've known what Cruz has been through for 8 years, and to give him this moment, I think is really beautiful.
0: Everything I've read about you, this is the first time we're speaking, but I'm thrilled to talk to you. Just a wonderfully skilled actor. You know, I know a little something about your charitable work. You've done great work with the Shriners Hospital and Fetching Tales Foundation. You know, I'm a dog lover and animal lover, and you've done wonderful work there. 100 Club. You've done great work. You must be able to relate with the character of Joe Cruz pretty well. You know, it sounds like it was a perfect fit. Is that accurate to say?
1: You know, I think in a lot of ways, Joe Cruz and I have similarities. I think he's a far braver human being than I could ever be. You know, once you kind of get to learn what firefighters really do and experience it a little bit firsthand, it takes a whole different kind of human being to really put themselves in that kind of danger, all for the purpose of saving other people's lives. Would like to think that I would be able to do that, but frankly, I don't know that I could. But I also, and also, I would have to say that I'm a little bit better with the ladies than Cruz has been. But other than that, I feel like, you know, we are both big, emotional, loving, fun-loving people, and I think that's what I tried to bring to the role, and that was something that was kind of just born out of being on the set with the rest of the actors, specifically Yuri, the gentleman who played Otis, who was the best friend that I lost at the beginning of this season. You know, our chemistry and our dynamic, that just kind of was something that was natural, that just came about, and the writers were keen enough to kind of see the relationship and expound upon it, and I think that that goes across the board for our entire show. You know, Eamon Walker, I think, says it best when he talks about how the alchemy of us is the thing that makes the show, and that alchemy will never be something that you can reproduce, because it happens to be, you know, specific people working with specific situations, and that those are always special, and we really landed on a great concoction of people, I think.
0: Yeah, there's no doubt. I mean, one of the stars or the unsung heroes of Chicago Fire is the casting director and the casting people. You know, the whole cast is just terrific, and you were just perfect for this. When you first heard about it, when you first saw it and first read it, did you think that this was going to last as long as it did? Was it a winner from day one from you, or was it a surprise, or did you have no idea?
1: Well, first of all, you know, I was a broke out of work actor. When I booked this role, I was just happy to have a job. And it was exciting to be a part of a pilot because it was the very first pilot of a show that I'd ever done. I knew that Dick Wolf was at the helm and that he had a lot of experience with having shows stay on the air. But other than that, you can never, ever expect this, especially in the TV landscape that we're living in now, where, you know, most shows are running maybe 10 to 13 episodes at the most. And if they're lucky, they get 2 to 3 seasons. To be on for 8 years and now renewed for another 3, you know, hopefully once we get past all of this craziness in the world, we'll be able to get back out there and start making them again. It is really, it's unheard of. It's a tremendous honor. I consider myself, you know, one of the luckiest actors on the planet.
0: Terrific actor, and you deserve everything that you're getting. Can you give us a website, a social media site where people can follow along with what you're doing?
1: Absolutely. You can definitely find me on Instagram at Joe Minoso, on Twitter at The Mino Show. And if you happen to be watching tonight, which you absolutely should be, you can jump on Twitter, and I'm going to be doing a Twitter takeover of Wolf Entertainment's Twitter page, so that'll be a lot of fun. We're going to be seeing a lot of old videos that I've taken in the past, just, you know, between takes. It'll be fun for the fans to see just how insane we really are when the cameras aren't rolling, which they already know if they know us at all.
0: Listen, Joe Minoso, thank you very much for being here. Congratulations on all the great work you're doing, and a lot of great things ahead for you.
1: Thank you so much, my friend. You have a wonderful day, and stay safe and healthy out there in New York. I know it's crazy time, but we'll get through this together.
0: Joe, thank you, and take care of yourself. Joe Minoso, everyone, has been our very special guest, and you know his work from Chicago Fire. Done a lot of one-offs here and there, but got 180 episodes and counting under his belt with Chicago Fire. And if you know anything about the Wednesday lineup, NBC, they have this whole Chicago night, and there's a trio of shows there. Joe Minoso has appeared on all three of them as Joe Cruz, the character he plays in Chicago Fire, and it's got tremendous popularity. Again, he's taken his character, you know, all the way from the pilot to here. It's nice to see that. He sounds like a terrific guy. He does a lot of work in his spare time with charities, and, you know, embrace the whole feel for the firefighter. You know, the Shriners Hospital deals with burn victims and kids that are burn victims, and deals with that and tries to teach fire safety. And it's always tricky when an actor is getting involved with different charities. They're always, you know, up questioning the roles that they're playing. I've been watching just in anticipation of speaking to him, you know, just some of the things he says and does, and he just handles it very well. And of course, he bows to the real firefighters and says he doesn't know whether he'd have the courage that Joe Cruz, his character, has. And that's aptly said, and just tremendous. All of those guys, especially in times like now, the healthcare workers are getting the tremendous focus, but EMTs and firefighters are such a big deal for us nowadays, and especially always, but I mean, especially during crisis. These guys are heroic figures, and the medical staffs that are there, the orderlies and everyone else. Joe Minoso has been our very special guest. He is a graduate of Adelphi University here on Long Island, former Long Islander, not living here now. The role of Joe Cruz has been his on Chicago Fire for many years. 2012 is when he started. Frank McKay signing off. Joe Minoso has been our very special guest. We'll see you next time.
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0: I'd like to welcome everyone
3: to the Frank McKay Show. Frank McKay here. So much more importantly, Brad Tulinski is our very special guest. And out of the holy trinity that came out of the Yardbirds past, of course, Clapton and Page, we know so much about. Jeff Beck is the other great guitarist, the late, great Jeff Beck. You know, went a kind of a different route. You want to call it fusion, you know, instrumental, whatever. But Jeff Beck, for whatever reason, we just know so little about him. Whatever I learned from Guitar World, which this man was the editor there for years, just a great publication. And I'm dying to get this book. I've ordered it, and I've ordered a couple for friends. It's blow by blow, the Jeff Beck story. Without further ado, Brad, how are you?
4: Good. Well, Frank, I woke up yesterday to some good news in that the London Telegraph, which is a British newspaper, gave us a 5-star review.
3: Wow.
4: And this is the headline. This Jeff Beck biography is the best rock book of the year. Very happy about that.
3: I'm not surprised. You've done great work. You know, read work you've done on Van Halen and Jimmy Page and just history of the guitar in general. Good as they get. I can't wait to dig into this. What did you find out about Beck that maybe you didn't know before you started? You're working off of so many different interviews, known him for so long, and you've known his work for so long. Anything surprise you in the last whatever, in the preparation of this book? Any surprises for you?
4: Oh, yeah. I mean, there was a bunch of them. I think one thing that, you know, people who are Jeff Beck fans might find intriguing or would be interested in is that Jeff recorded almost as much material that he shelved as he released. I mean, he recorded several complete records that he just, they weren't up to his standards, so he just didn't put them out with very high-profile people.
3: Pardon me for not knowing this, but was he a big improver? I can't imagine that he was a big planner. I would think that he kind of dove in and played, but, you know, correct me where I'm wrong. Was he a big improver?
4: I think live, you know, there was room for that, but Jeff is like an old-school British rocker, which is you never let anybody see a sweat. He would give the appearance that he just made this stuff off of the top of his head. But he would work really, really hard on it. There's, you know, a great story in the book that Simon Phillips, the great drummer,
3: yeah,
4: tells about Jeff. Jeff just stops this recording session and says, listen, I need to go work on something in another room, okay? And he goes off into this other room, and Simon's sort of, you know, listening through the walls. And he hears Jeff play three notes. And he keeps playing these three notes over and over again, but with like little different inflections, someplace a little different on the neck, you know. And then pretty soon Jeff comes out of the room and he says, okay, I'm ready to go. And Simon's like, well, I heard you playing three notes. And Jeff says, yeah, but I wanted to get those right.
3: Yeah.
4: So, you know, yes, there was a lot of spontaneity in his playing, and it often sounded, you know, completely spontaneous. But at the same time, he was pretty thoughtful, and he practiced and played a lot.
3: You know, you mentioned the term and the word thoughtful. I remember in an interview when I was growing up, Jeff Beck did, and he said something that made me think, and I don't know if he lived by this for the rest of his life. This is something, in, you know, from the late 70s, 80s. He said, if you think as much as you play, you have such a better understanding of the instrument. And that sounds like it's simplistic, but it's not. And he even said that he put the guitar down for months at a time, and then he'd go back to it. Again, did he live by that, or was that something he left behind in the late 70s, 80s?
4: I think that was partially true. Like with all of us, I mean, even with me as a writer, I need to sometimes just put something I've written to the side so I can look at it fresh. I think Jeff did that. You know, people would often sort of not make fun of him, but talk about like, oh, he'd rather work on his car than play the guitars because he was a, you know, a hot rod fanatic. But Jeff told me that working on the hot rods was part of the process for him, was part of the creative process. It was like, you know, sort of meditative. You know, he'd be working on his car, but he'd be listening to music and he'd be thinking about his playing and what he wanted to do. That sort of blends into what you're saying. The fact is it was while he was working on a car that he first started getting into Miles Davis and the guitarist John McLaughlin, and it was hearing the Jack Johnson record by Miles Davis while he was working on a guitar. that gave him the idea to do things like Blow by Blow.
3: Let me ask you this, and I want to keep you on schedule. In short, who was he close to towards the end? Who were his friends? Who were people that he spent time with?
4: Well, you know, Jeff was a bit of a loner. He lived out in the British countryside. He made a really interesting and unusual and maybe one of his strongest friendships towards the end of his life, where he started being friends and hanging out with Johnny Depp. People don't think of Johnny Depp as being a musician, but the truth is he started out as a rocker. He had bands in Florida, you know, moved to Los Angeles and was playing a rock bands there. And how he got into the acting world was almost by accident. But in many ways, Johnny Depp was, in his own mind at least, as much of a musician as he was an actor. And they met at an award show and just hit it off. I mean, it's just, you know, you don't know how you pick your friends, you know, it's sometimes a bit mysterious, but they had the same sense of humor. They had to say a lot of the same perspectives on life. Johnny was going through a difficult time at that period because he was going through a very public divorce, and he ended up moving out to Jeff's house in the country. You know, Johnny stayed with Jeff and his wife for probably a good almost 6 months. And during that period, they did what comes naturally when you play music, which is you start playing music together. Most people don't know this, but Johnny started out as a musician. He had bands in Florida. Then he moved to Los Angeles to play in a rock band. And he almost got into acting by accident. The friendship wasn't quite as unusual as one might think. But it was very important to both of them.
3: Brad, congratulations on all your work. What a body of work you put together. What a career you put together. I can't wait to get Blow by Blow, the Jeff Beck story. Do you have a website or a social media site you want to give us?
4: I have a Substack if people want to write about whatever, see whatever's on my mind outside of the book called Guitar Land with Brad Tulinski. I'd love to have you up there and see you up there. And I do have to say that we woke up to some good news yesterday. An early review, London Telegraph, which is a very respected British newspaper, they gave us a 5-star review for the book, and the headline is, "This Jeff Beck biography is the best rock book of the year." So,
3: wow. Wonderful. Congratulations on that. I can't wait to read the book. Brad Tulinski, thanks so much for being here.
4: Thank you, Frank.
3: Brad Tulinski, he's as good as they get when it comes to writing about guitar. He was the editor of Guitar World for 25 years. Read a lot of his writing. Jeff Beck, yeah, a very interesting character. Interesting about Johnny Depp and Beck. It's not shocking, though. It kind of makes a little bit of sense. And I guess when he's going through that terrible divorce, it was a place to hide out. And Beck is, you know, kind of a recluse from what I've always heard. Brad Tulinski wrote the book Blow by Blow. It's the Jeff Beck story. Frank McKay signing off. We'll see you next time on The Frank McKay Show.
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8: Live from the LI News Radio studios in the heart of Islip at Long Island's MacArthur Airport. Nassau County, Suffolk County, all the news from our island in one place. 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
9: For 103.9 LI News Radio, I'm Jay Oliver. Advocates say sightings of ICE agents have increased across Nassau and Suffolk counties over the last 2 weeks. Islip Forward says activists are now reporting 6 to 8 sightings a day. That's up from 2 or 3 earlier this summer. Group says the activity remains below previous peaks, but has renewed fears in immigrant communities across Long Island. Terminally ill adults with less than 6 months to live can now request life-ending medication under New York's Medical Aid in Dying Act. The law requires 2 doctors to confirm the diagnosis along with a mental health evaluation, written and verbal requests, and a 5-day waiting period. Patients must be at least 18, mentally capable, and able to take the medication without assistance. Temporary court order allows several Catholic health care organizations on Long Island to avoid providing patients with information about the law while their lawsuit continues. For 103.9 LI News Radio, I'm Jay Oliver.
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12: ABC News, I'm Brian Clark. The back and forth over the Strait of Hormuz continues as President Trump was asked if there's been a deal reached with Iran to reopen that critical passageway.
13: Well, I don't want to say it has been. It's sort of open right now. You know, we have a thing called the blockade headed up by the U.S. Navy, and we control it. And now we control it, but they can always shoot something. They always have something or drop a mine.
12: The president refuted reports that U.S. stockpiles of defensive missiles have dwindled because of the war. More than 7,000 flight delays in the U.S. today, and one factor, an outage at a major air traffic control center in Minneapolis that shut down airspace over a wide swath of the Midwest. That airspace has reopened. A 37-year-old man accused of starting a destructive wildfire last week in Spokane, Washington, was in court. Prosecutors say he described fire as powerful and beautiful and that he planned the fire for months. This is ABC News.
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9: All righty, always great having him in the round, off the record, on the record, Mr. Campo, the great managing partner, Joe. That's right, Campo, Middleton, McCormick, creator, founder of the fantastic Strata Alliance. We talk about Strata all the time. Joe created a blog many years ago. I thought it was fantastic. Off the record it was called. I said, hey, let's get this on the air, on the record, off the record, on the record. Hatched many a year ago, ladies and gentlemen. And still going strong. Joseph, it is great having you here on this early August Thursday. Another hot one coming into play, Joe. Another hot couple of days right here.
27: Yeah, you know, good morning, Jay. It's funny. I've been in Florida the last 2 days because I had to take care of something down here, and it's cooler down here now than it is in New York. Yeah. So it's weird temperatures that they're having in New York this year. Weird summer for sure.
9: It is a weird summer,
27: like you said.
9: Yeah, a lot of rain, a lot of back and forth. I was with my lovely sisters who reside over in Nassau, and the weather's just been crazy. it's just been crazy. They can't figure it out. All the rain, all the heat, you know, back and forth, crazy stuff. But nonetheless,
27: golf,
9: you know,
27: closing golf courses down because of it, Jay.
9: Yeah, and I always
27: 2 days in a row they're
9: closed. I always say to them, you know, would you rather be 84 feeling like 94, or would you rather walk around when it's 37 degrees, you know, and icy?
27: Right.
9: You know, so take your pick there. Hey, you're the right guy to ask this. So, you know, you being a big Met fan and everything else, me being a Yankee fan, yeah, we got a couple of guys. I don't know if they're going to make a difference. I love this Lombard kid who they brought up. I love him. Reminds me a little bit of Jeter. I know it's a little very early to determine that, but, are you thrilled with what the Mets, obviously you're not thrilled about the season, one of the worst seasons ever. But what about some of the moves, Joe? And maybe some of the non-moves regarding this organization. But how do you feel about what has happened here over the last couple
27: of years? You know, I'm not thrilled at all. I mean, the Mets historically, if you look at what the Mets historically have done, which is unremarkable, is they always trade for position players, right? Yep. Their strength has always been their position players. You go back, you know, David Wright and Jose Reyes were supposed to lead the team into World Series championships, never were able to do it. It's always position players that their philosophy is, and they can't build a dynasty that way. I mean, they need very, very strong pitching. They need closing pitching. They invest too much in position players, never enough in pitching and pitching rotations. And once again, I'm totally underwhelmed with what they did at this trade deadline. I don't think next year is going to be, you know, they're saying they're not trying to rebuild the team. They're trying to build a winning team. I don't think that these moves, in my mind, I don't see the chess moves that make this a winning team, or World Series contender. I mean, the Dodgers are doing the right moves. They're building the most dominant, you know, they have dominant pitching and they're still building more dominant pitching. Because at the end of the day, it's like golf. Putting is what wins the tournament. At the end of the day, pitching is what's going to win World Series. And I'm just so frustrated by the Mets not making any more major changes this year to build in that direction.
9: I think David Stearns done an awful job myself, outside of looking in. And I thought it started with letting go Pete Alonso. You know, when you just satisfied him on a 2-year, $54 million deal, you know, you kind of gave in a little bit because you needed to, because you didn't have a first baseman. You never really talked to him as far as being a free agent. You let the Orioles sign him 5 years, $155 million without an offer. It's just absolutely despicable. Not, you know, only because he was the heart and soul. I mean, he's the one guy that the fans love. How do you let, you know, your home run franchise leader and everything else just walk? I mean, it's unbelievable. When that happened, you couple that with the Nimmo stuff, you couple that with the Edwin Diaz, you know, letting him go, although Diaz has been injured all year. It just doesn't make sense. You know, this was like Stearns almost has a Midwest or mid-major mentality in a big city, you know, in the biggest market in the world. You know, he's just got this mentality of being from Milwaukee, Wisconsin again, you know? It just doesn't make sense. And you know what's even crazier? You got the richest owner in sports that's signing off on all this mess. So, I don't know. You got your hands full over there. There's no doubt about it.
27: They learned nothing. I mean, look at what the Knicks finally learned, right? After how many years of having a losing season, they finally learned that you have to build a team. You have to build a culture. You have to build synergistic players that are synergistically going to flow together. It's like Stearns just looks and says, "Oh well, if we have a strong infield, it doesn't make any sense to me. There's no excitement. He dismantles the franchise players. He does not know how to build a franchise brand. He doesn't know how to build a winning team. And I think he's the one who has to go. I'm tired of
9: I agree.
27: Every year just being underwhelmed by it."
9: I don't think Stevie Cohen has the guts to do it. Pull the trigger on Stearns. So we'll see what happens. It's been a tough year. Joe, let's get into a couple of things. We saw the Fauci mess last week, and now you're going to have a vote today whether to hold him in contempt, you know, taking the fifth 111 times, not answering key questions. Yeah, I understand he went at it with Rand Paul many a time, but he needed to answer questions. You could not come to the table, you know, based on your opening statement that, you know, it was going to be a hit job. No, that's not the case. The case is keeping the American people safe, because if it happens again, the overall question I have, Joe, is are we prepared to handle a pandemic? The answer is no. I don't think we are. And Fauci has the mindset to help us along here. But I got a lot of problems. Listen, guy was on top of the mountain. I believed in Fauci myself. I used to love those little things at 5 o'clock, you know, from the press room of the White House, him and Debbie Birx giving us graphs and charts and left and right and keeping us informed, trying to keep us all safe. I kind of believed in him somewhat. I feel like I've been duped. And I feel like Fauci, you know, should really, you know, get his comeuppance here for what he did last week. You know, the compromising of all this stuff he wrote in his little diary book, you know, they're fawning over him, from, you know, A-listers from Julia Roberts to Barbara Streisand. I mean, give me a break. Nothing about keeping people safe. Nothing about the million lives that were lost. Lots of issues here, and a lot of lies too. Bona fide lies, Joe. So I think Fauci, you know, deserves what he gets if it is a contempt charge. What about you?
27: The whole thing is incredibly, you know, incredibly frustrating, both as a citizen and as a lawyer. It's incredibly frustrating how politicized, you know, everything, including a pandemic, has become and was then. I mean, during COVID, you and I were talking, Jay, and numerous times, you know, my position has always been we were faced with a pandemic. I think people, for the most part, tried to do their level best and deal with it, right? We tried. As a country, we tried our best. And I did believe at that time, and I agree with you, I believed at that time that everybody was trying their level best, and we needed to learn from it. And then series of political missteps and politics getting involved and everything has really made it almost impossible for us now to discern what's true and what's not true. I mean, starting with Biden proactively pardoning Fauci, I mean, I didn't understand why Biden would have pardoned Fauci unless it was to be able to get truth out of him, right? And really try to understand and have him be able to talk about, because what we need is honesty right now. What we need is, hey, an understanding in this country that people did their best and maybe mistakes were made, but I don't think anybody intentionally, I don't think Fauci intentionally went down a path because of his ego that caused people to get killed. But we can look at the history of it and learn from it and say, you know, maybe this would have been a better way to do it. Maybe that would have been a better way to do it. And then you have, you know, Senator Paul, who's been calling for Fauci's head for, you know, forever now, leading up this, this committee. And so what does Fauci do? He lawyers up and he takes the fifth, and we get no answers whatsoever, to critical questions. And can you blame Fauci for lawyering up and taking the fifth? No, because they've made it clear that they want to throw the guy in jail. And, you know, pleading the fifth doesn't mean you're guilty. Pleading the fifth just means I have a constitutional right to remain silent, and you have to state it. If you just by being silent, you haven't invoked your Fifth Amendment right. You have to affirmatively, the Supreme Court said, you have to affirmatively state that you're invoking that right under the Fifth Amendment. So it doesn't mean you're guilty. It means, you know, an American knows this, that Paul wants to convict Fauci and wants him to testify, and Fauci's theory was he wanted to trip him up in that hearing, and you know, shame on all of them, to be honest with you, because we as Americans need answers to make sure that we can be better prepared for this, you know, when it happens again. And there'll be another epidemic, another pandemic. It's historical, you know, throughout human history. It just happens. And most importantly is how did it you know, manifest itself? Was it in the lab that it manifested itself? Was it from small animals? We don't know the answers to these things. And, you know, Fauci's diary throws another wrinkle in it, because it was clear that he just disliked the president and he liked fame. And so now it's just all about conspiracy theory. No facts are going to be able to be gotten. Now, they say they have his cell phone that he used, his government-issued cell phone that he used during the pandemic. The Senate says that they have that in their possession now, and they're hoping that gives them some answers. But I don't think they're looking for answers. I just think that they're looking for lies or things that they can convict them on. And that, again, is a very frustrating position for the country to be in, because we need answers. We just need answers. And, you know, in this country, politics has become so, so volatile. So it's politics by indictment. And can you get somebody indicted? And can you arrest them? Can you ruin their career? It's a very frustrating time to be an American. We'll endure it. We'll have to endure it, because that's what we do. I mean, it's our 250th anniversary this year, Jay, and I don't even feel like we're celebrating as a country. I feel like all we're doing is constantly fighting with each other.
9: Well,
27: and it's getting very exhausting to be American right now.
9: That's a good point. Yeah, I mean, I felt pretty good on July the 4th, I got to be honest with you, but I don't feel so good now. With socialism permeating its ugly head, you know, Zora Mamdani, most recently Abdul al-Sayed out in Michigan, what we saw yesterday, some of the, I tell you, Hassan Piker. I don't feel very good right now for 250 years of celebratory type feel that one should have here. I really don't. The Fauci stuff, you know, listen, he lied, he blatantly lied. And he long denied Joe that, you know, any funding, from his NIA didn't exist, but really he lied. I mean, that's a known fact right now. You know, according to the documents that were published through FOIL, the Freedom of Information Laws, and it shows that taxpayer money was indeed given to the South Carolina Health Alliance. That's the nonprofit that in turn funneled grant funds to Wuhan, that lab, you know, for the research. Coronavirus research. Listen, there are a lot of inconsistencies. Why take the fifth? Why open yourself up, for intense scrutinization? Why? Why would you do that to yourself? Go to that hearing and maybe, you know what, offer some apologies. I mean, the diaries that just make him look like an absolute fool. Absolute fool. You know, talking about Streisand, talking about, you know, gloating over the fact that you changed the minds of governors, you know, that of Andrew Cuomo back in the day and Gavin Newsom regarding schools and whatnot. They actually listened to me, you know, kind of paraphrasing of some of the stuff he wrote in his diary. Can you imagine I got a call from Barbara Streisand? I mean, are you kidding me? I mean, this is what this guy was about. You can't help but think, you know, you talk about Trump and his narcissistic ways. What about Fauci? It makes him look like a school kid with this stuff he wrote. I mean, you're writing a diary. That stuff, that you're not lying, babe. You're telling basically how you feel. It's unbelievable. You know, listen, back in the day, I got vaccinated. I believed in it. And I got a booster shot too, but man, I'll tell you, a lot of questions. You know, we know they hit folks with comorbidities and, of course, those were elderly, as in the case with Cuomo and the 15,000 or so he drove back into those nursing homes, and those who perished in those homes. But, he could have righted the ship in a very big way last week, in my estimate. And he should have. He really should have. He made himself look weak. He made himself look like there was something to hide. And this guy is going to have to live with this the rest of his life. He's 85, I get it. But this is something that will always be remembered, an indelible one, Joe, on the record of Tony Fauci.
27: Yeah, and I get that. And I listen, to me the biggest problem we have in society right now is that just people lie. You know, it seems like everybody lies. It seems nobody is honorable anymore. Everybody's lying. And And that to me is just a huge byproduct of what the problem is in America today. Maybe social media is enabling it, but there are definitely things that he needs to answer for, as it appears, based on facts we know that he may have lied, right? We're not going to know if he lied or didn't lie now until we find out more facts, because he didn't answer any questions. But what I think the bigger thing we should be focusing on, and Fauci sort of puts an exclamation point on it, is, you know, he was the guy who was supposed to be giving the elected officials the facts, and the elected officials were supposedly acting on those facts. And I believe that he believed in facts that he was giving at the time. Does science change over time? Do you prove things out over time? We do. What I think we should be focusing on, and maybe Fauci is the scapegoat of this whole movement. What we should be focusing on, Jay, in my opinion, is how quickly governors were to take the word of one man and close down their entire states and take away the liberties from their citizens and force them to get injections or else lose their liberties and force them to do things and force businesses to be shut down based on, you know, one man's interpretation of what was going on is in reality what happened. And that to me are the stakes of this Anthony Fauci thing. Not about whether Anthony Fauci goes to jail, him and Senator Rand Paul want to play cat and mouse. The American people need to know what the truth was because we need to hold the elected officials accountable. You know, my opinion is and always has been that government just completely overreacted with regard to not wanting to put safety measures into place, but in terms of imprisoning people, taking away liberties for people who refused to get a vaccination. It was really probably a very big black eye and will go down in the history of the United States regarding freedoms of United States citizens, where we just totally lost our freedoms and we're at the mercy of whatever a governor in that state decided, heads up or heads down. And they were all basing it on Fauci's facts. So all of those governors should be coming out right now and demanding that the facts be put on the table so that we can govern better in the future.
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6: 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Michelle Tafoya, she is running for Senate in Minnesota. 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
5: Live from the LI News Radio studios in the heart of Islip at Long Island's MacArthur Airport. North Shore, South Shore, all the news from our island in one place. 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
9: From 103.9 LI News Radio, I'm Jay Oliver. Suffolk County health officials investigating three probable cases of tularemia, also known as rabbit fever. Officials say testing is underway to confirm the cases, a process that could take several weeks. Tularemia is a rare bacterial disease that can spread through tick bites, affected animals, or contaminated water, and is treatable with antibiotics. The Connecticut School District now under new leadership after Superintendent Joseph Sentimore resigned on Tuesday evening. District officials say Brian Frank has been named acting superintendent and now will focus on maintaining stability all during the transition. Frank previously worked in the district and most recently taught at Stony Brook University. For 103.9 LI News Radio, I'm Jay Oliver. 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For more info, go to lisbh.com.
7: ABC News, I'm Brian Clark. The back and forth over the Strait of Hormuz continues as President Trump was asked if there's been a deal reached with Iran to reopen that critical passageway.
8: Well, I don't want to say it has been. It's sort of open right now. You know, we have a thing called the blockade headed up by the U.S. Navy, and we control it. And now we control it, but they can always shoot something. They always have something or drop a mine.
7: The president refuted reports that U.S. stockpiles of defensive missiles have dwindled because of the war. More than 7,000 flight delays in the U.S. today, and one factor, an outage at a major air traffic control center in Minneapolis that shut down airspace over a wide swath of the Midwest. That airspace has reopened. A 37-year-old man accused of starting a destructive wildfire last week in Spokane, Washington, was in court. Prosecutors say he described fire as powerful and beautiful and that he planned the fire for months. This is ABC News.
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9: Unfortunately, common sense never prevails these days. We just don't have any. Seems like that way. So we'll see what goes down. But again, it's about being prepared also for that next one. And it could be a coming. Who knows when? We are not prepared, in my estimation. Fauci could move the needle a little bit here. Another one to